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1: The holiday travel push has begun early in Georgia's capital. Laura Winters reports.
2: A packed Atlanta airport with thousands of people on the move ahead of the 4th of July. Five-year-old Basil with his mom and sister. What are your 4th of July plans? Heading to Ohio to see the grandparents, and he's all decked out in his red, white, and blue Atlanta Braves hat and patriotic outfit. Tell me about your outfit, more importantly, because you're dressed for the 4th of July. What are you wearing? Red, white, and blue?
3: Shirt.
2: Shirt and hat.
3: Yeah.
2: Can you say happy 4th of July?
3: Yeah, happy 4th of July.
2: At Hartsfield-Jackson, Laura Winters, Atlanta, Georgia.
1: World Cup fans from California are taking StubHub to court.
4: The federal lawsuit filed in New York by Julia Reeker-Mogul and Ruben Rentiera alleges false and misleading sales practices left them stranded after they bought tickets to group stage matches last month. The suit seeks to become a class action, saying that hundreds, if not thousands, of fans bought tickets only to find out they did not exist, had been revoked, or had been erased due to what the tournament organizer FIFA deemed poor digital infrastructure. In addition to monetary damages, the plaintiffs are asking that StubHub be barred from selling World Cup tickets and that any profits be given back to impacted customers. I'm Jennifer King.
1: The FBI has asked its field offices across the country to dedicate more than 200 staffers to its investigation of the 2020 election in Georgia's Fulton County. A memo obtained Thursday by the Associated Press calls for the FBI to surge 260 investigative analysts and state operations specialists to the effort. The memo describes it as a priority investigation. On Wall Street, the Dow by 594 points, the NASDAQ dropped 207. More at townhall.com.
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6: Drugs at one, guns at the other. I'm Chris Davis. Probation officers in Kern County visit people who have been convicted of crimes, served their sentences, and require looking after. One of those people is Joseph Kattner, and officers say when they went to his house on Lincoln Avenue in Oildale, Kattner already had a warrant out for his arrest. But what they found there sealed the deal. They say he had meth and the paraphernalia. The cuffs were put on, and he was hauled back to the lockup. Aaron Hill of Delano was under youth probation supervision and was not where he was supposed to be, so probation officers were sent to find him, and then they went to where they learned he was on Albany Street in Delano. They say they found Hill with a loaded gun there in his possession along with meth and the paraphernalia. Well, that doesn't bode well for someone on probation, and he was rearrested. The man who was killed in a crash where another man is accused of driving drunk, texting while driving, and running a red light Sunday morning has been ID'd by the Kern County Coroner's Office as 63-year-old Gregory Lee Fraley of Bakersfield. The other driver, 23-year-old Gavin Munshaw, is charged with gross vehicular manslaughter while intoxicated and DUI causing injury, texting while driving, failing to stop for the red light, and not providing proof of insurance. That happened on California Avenue and Chester Lane Sunday morning just after midnight. People who sell illegal fireworks will be held accountable, says the Arson Division of the Kern County Fire Department, and they have already taken more than 10,000 pounds of illegal fireworks in the past few weeks. The fire investigators are looking for the sellers online and busting them when they agree to meet for a sale and then actually finish it. I'm Chris Davis in the KERN newsroom with news every half hour, and when it breaks on News Talk 90.

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0: Final hour of the week. As we wrap up another 4 days of outstanding radio broadcasting right here on Newstalk 96.1 and AM 1230. And we're streaming live at kernradio.com and streaming on YouTube as well. We're back on Monday. Hope you have a wonderful and safe 4th of July. I'm going to try to play 56 holes of golf. I've done 36.
5: Yeah.
0: I've done 36 a couple times.
5: Yeah, I've
0: because I've got the standard Sunday game with Mark Swaim and the boys. That's always there. They play every Sunday. And every now and again, I get lucky enough to catch Zucchini. Like this weekend, he's out of town. He's camping.
5: Which I believe you could do 36 on Sunday after the Swaim.
0: But you don't think I can do 56? You don't think I can play tomorrow, Saturday, and Sunday?
5: I'm not saying you can't. I'm just saying that's a tall order.
0: I recoup fairly well. You're right. Like we were talking during the break. Even when I play 18, like, I don't think I could play, like, Swaim could play 56 in a day.
5: Yeah.
0: He could come in, have some crackers, some coffee, and go back and tee it up again. I don't think I can do that. Because whenever I play, and it sucks. It's age. Because I can remember when I was young, and I'd get to, like, 14, 15, I'd be like, damn, we're almost done. Now? I make the turn, and I'm like, what time is it? I need a bath. I need to get in the bathtub. My back hurts. Not that bad, but I start to get tired right around the 15th, 16th hole. It's like, I'm like, you know what? I'll be happy when this is over. Especially at Sundale on Sundays, because I play 16, 17, and 18 like an idiot. Like a freaking idiot. Like the last three times I've played Sundale, I put it in the water on 17, and two of the three times I played lastly, I put it in the water on 18. So that makes it a little even more tiring when you're playing like crap. Maybe that's why I play like crap at the stretch, because I'm just exhausted. But you know what I'm going to start doing? I'm mimicking my dear friend Mark Swaim, who always has a snack at the turn. So I went to Lawson's. Where did I go?
5: Lawson's,
0: whatever. And they've got I've stumbled into Ambrosia. I found these oatmeal like biscuits that are about yay big. I'm holding up like 6 inches long. And they have jelly inside of them.
5: Ooh.
0: And I meant

0: way I could do that in this heat. He drinks an entire thermos of coffee in a round of golf.
1: See, I can't. I don't know how y'all can do that.
0: And then comes in and has a couple beers. But yeah, I don't know how. I don't know how he does it. I don't know how he does it. But so yeah, I'm gonna try to play 56. I'm trying to get a game tomorrow. I'm trying to hone in on Sam Brandon's 54, game.
1: 54, by the way.
0: What'd I say?
1: 56.
0: 8 times 3 is 54. That's what I said, 54. 842-5376-842-KER. And what do you got?
1: They chose Madison Square Garden because there's zero windows and underground parking, so all of the equipment and material can get brought inside the venue without anyone seeing or anyone with a camera or drone having access. That does make sense.
0: You really had to tell us that? I mean, if there's anything that's been over-examined and over-analyzed and over-talked, is why they're doing it at Madison Square Garden, if they're doing it at Madison Square Garden, where they may do it if they're not doing it at Madison Square Garden. I mean, I'm not trying to make fun of you, whoever wrote that, but to call into a radio show and thinking that you're going to provide new information on Taylor Swift's wedding? You'd have better luck trying to give us new information on Batman and Robin, the Ruskies in Manhattan. At least there's still a few people that don't know the story. Only a few, though. Because it was all over the news. And you guys know what I do before I go to bed. I watch Reels. I stopped watching Reels last night. I literally just turned off my phone, which is a rarity. Because it was either Swift or the Ruskies. That's all it was. It's all it was. It was one other thing that kept going. What was the other big story?
1: Probably the Ball Lagoon red card.
0: No, someone though was another big story. What was the other big story? I kept seeing. I can't remember what it was. But that's all everybody's talking about. And the couple, the Ruskies, are Ivan. I wrote this down phonetically. Let me see if I can pull it off. Kosnatsov. And Angela Angela Nikolaou and Ivan Kosnatsov. They were arraigned, and of course, it's New York City, so even for a felony, there's no bail. They walked out of jail amongst a horde of reporters and paparazzi, and then kissed. They were about to go down to the subway, and they stopped at the top step and romantically made out, and all the paparazzi loved it. Meantime, here is a package from the folks in New York City.
2: Couple is charged with possession of burglary tools, meaning they used those to get into that secure area above the observation deck. But what is not known is exactly what kind of tools they were, and if they were metal, how they got them past the metal detectors at the entrance. All of that remaining part of this investigation.
3: Ivan, how did you get up there?
2: The daredevil couple who scaled their way to the top of the Empire State Building left the Midtown South Precinct without saying a word and without the Batman masks they wore during the climb. Both now facing 8 charges each, including burglary, criminal trespass, and reckless endangerment.
3: Was it worth it?
4: You can't be up here.
2: This is NYPD body camera video of the moment ESU officers arrested 33-year-old Angelina Nikolaou and 32-year-old Ivan Kuznetsov. They made it to the very tip of the antenna, more than 1,400 feet above street level.
5: I'm okay. Yeah.
4: Rob, come on. Give me this.
2: The moment playing out on live television on Pix 11 as the couple wearing black masks flew a flag that said, "When the power of love beats love of power, the world knows peace." They then started their descent where he proposed.
6: Yeah, what's all the hoopla going on over there?
2: This air traffic controller recording shows that pilots were also watching.
7: It's a male, female, dressed in black. They had some flag they were waving when they were up at the top. And he just proposed to her.
2: Ah. This couple, no stranger to high-climbing stunts as seen on their social media, Netflix also made a documentary about them. But with all the security at the iconic skyscraper, the big question, how did they get into a secure area to make the climb?
8: there had to be some sort of

0: pre-observational surveillance.
1: Greg Sanfilippo is a retired NYPD sergeant and now VP of Doyle Security Services. The Empire State Building uses metal detectors and facial recognition at the entrance.
0: That's where the gap you see a lot in this. They're using cameras still after the fact for investigations. They're not necessarily focused out on the threats.
1: And the Empire State Building has not answered those security questions tonight, only saying that at no time was there any danger to any guests, visitors, or anyone on the observation deck. Now, a source familiar with the matter says that the couple was possibly exposed to radio waves and that at one point the building did shut down the antennas. And one other note about those officers who you saw in that video making the rescue. Well, we're told they've just graduated from the ESU Academy 2 days ago. We are live here in Midtown. Eileen LaPalmer, Pix News.
2: Meantime, and again, this makes my point that even CNN has great reporters, even though CNN is very liberal, very biased. They still have talented reporters, and they have on their staff one of the great criminal reporters ever, and that's John Miller. And if you're old enough, you'll remember John Miller because he became the most famous reporter in New York because somehow, some way, during all of John Gotti's trials and tribulations, John Miller created a relationship with Gotti. And he could walk with Gotti out of court and Gotti would talk with him. And they created a relationship. Like you watch any trial, any documentary on John Gotti, and you will see John Miller. Well, now he's an older man. He's 67 years old. He's white-haired. He was a dark-haired guy when I remembered him at CNN. I mean, at WABC in New York. And you would always see him trailing around John Gotti. He would ask Gotti questions that other reporters could not ask. Did you kill him, John? Did you kill him? And Gotti would laugh. Come on, John. You know I don't. Are you the boss, John? Are you the boss? And Gotti would say, I'm a member of the Gotti family. My wife, Vicky, is the boss. And they had a great relationship. And he became the most famous reporter because this was, you know, Gotti was the biggest story in New York. Well, he claims, he was on CNN this morning, and he claims that his sources tell him that this couple hid in the Empire State Building. In other words, when they shut it down at 11 o'clock at night, which apparently they do, they hid somewhere. That's how they got in. Now, how they got the equipment to break the locks through the metal detectors, even Miller couldn't crack that. And that is going to be what this investigation is really all about. Like, how the hell did they get, what's the point of a metal detector if these people can, you know, do the Trojan horse, hide somewhere, then bring out their equipment and break locks and climb up to the damn top of that building? And you better believe they're going to be copycatters. It's New York. There's just too many psychos. There's just too many people in that city that somebody's not going to try this again. And I don't think it's going to go that well. Because again, like we said yesterday, how do you find somebody like this? Well, they're famous. This is what they do. They were probably independent climbers and then they met and got hitched or whatever. But, you know, I looked at it as if they were just this couple from New York. And I should have been, y'all should have yelled at me. I should have had better deduction ability than to think this was just some random couple that climbed the damn Empire State Building. They had to have some kind of skills, but I hope they throw the book at these Ruskies. Absolutely make an example out of them because it is burglary. You've broken into the Empire State Building. That is a serious crime. And this, you have to throw the book at people like this to prevent copycatters. Like, look, yeah, you want to copycat him? Go ahead, climb it. See what happens. See if you don't get 3 years in prison. I don't think they deserve 3 years, but I think they deserve at least a year. A year's a good amount of time for somebody who thought it was funny and laugh and they're the toast of the town. Throw them in prison for a good year, particularly in New York, a good year in jail. That's a tough thing, but like I said, there's no bail. And they walked out. I've got some audio of their attorney. But he didn't say much, so I'm not going to play it. But I'm just glad this whole damn story is over with, to be honest with you. And it just highlights how stupid. To me, the biggest thing that I got out of this story is how ridiculous the reform laws are in New York. That you can do something this stupid, this serious,

0: commit a felony and walk out of jail the very next day. No bail in New York. And you know it's only getting worse, because I don't know if you read about it in the paper, but there's a socialist running our most populous city. So the no bail thing is only going to get worse. The leniency on people like this is only going to get worse. The 21st century. How I yearned for the 80s. I'm telling you. Life was just better. It was just better. It really was. I hate to be... Here I go again. We're in the 5 o'clock hour. I'm going modeling. Let's go ahead and take a break. Prevent me from myself. Dodgers taking on the Padres tonight. Shohei Ohtani takes the bump after we got our ass kicked. Where are you, Larry? You had the door wide open, Larry, and you didn't go for the third deal. You could have got some of your money back, but you chickened out. Only you, Larry. 7-1. I fell asleep. Fell asleep, woke up at 10:30, and I was like, what? We got our butts kicked? Holy Toledo. Fire Doc, who just got his 1,000th win the other night up in Sacramento. You see the speech that he gave?
1: I saw pieces of it.
0: Yeah, exactly. Because it was so damn long. And Shohei, about 4 or 5 minutes in, even Shohei's like, okay, Dave. All right. Did you see the video? Mm. He's standing right behind him. And he's like a 10-year-old at church. He's like, okay. All right.
1: To be honest, I'd be doing the same thing.
0: I know. I get it. He's a very lucky guy, because I'll be honest with you. I don't know. It's hard to say, because every good coach, and he said it, a good coach has good talent, and that's the bottom line. But there are some coaches that can turn. Look at what Don Mattingly did to your Phillies. There are some coaches that win wherever they go. Quick timeout, coming right back. Wrapping this thing up on a short week as we head into the 4th of July weekend. It's the Ralph Bailey Show on News Talk 96.1 and AM 1230. 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
3: 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We'll be back on Monday. 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
0: You know, it must be nice to be able to retire like Serena Williams and then say, I'm unretired. But for most of us, that's not the case. When we hang it up, that's about it. That's why you've got to be prepared for the late fourth quarter in your lives. And that's why I always stress that the smartest financial move I have ever made happened about 10 years ago when I became a client at Messmaker and Petrie Wealth Advisors. 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Call Daniel Petrie at 395-9400, 395-9400, or just tune in on Thursdays. He appears here every Thursday at 4:30, and his office is located right on the corner of 21st and Oak. 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
7: Okay, I've heard this.

0: We're going wall-to-wall Village People because the lead singer passed away at the age of 74. You know, I've been lying on John Miller almost as long as I've known about John Miller.
1: How's that?
0: He graduated from Montclair High School. Not Montclair Prep, which was my rival. And so for years, I've been saying, John Miller, you know, the reporter that's good friends with Gotti and has got, he had a, you know, what also brought him to prominence? I was just reading his bio. He had an interview with Osama bin Laden back in the early 2000s. This guy is one of the best reporters in the business. And no, he went to Montclair High School in New Jersey, in Montclair, New Jersey, not Montclair Prep, where Eve Plum did, for a fact, you can check this out. I think I'm making this up. She did go to Montclair Prep, my arch rival. We had two arch rivals when I was, because I went to two different high schools. So at one high school, at Buckley, our arch rival was Flint Ridge Prep, where Colin Marikawa would much later graduate. And when I was at Brentwood, it was Montclair, where Eve Plum graduated years before me. She's older than I am. She absolutely is. Eve Plum, of course, was Jan Brady. And I think she was a cheerleader. I think. Like I said, she's like 2 or 3 years older than I am. What do you got on the board?
1: I got a caller for you.
0: Who you got?
1: Our own version of Beetlejuice, that'd be 49 Larry.
0: Yes, Larry.
2: Yeah.
0: I got 2 minutes, Larry. What do you got?
2: Told you I wasn't going to bet last night because the next bet I'd make with you is going to be November 11th when those smelly, no uniform wearing Raiders come to Santa Clara.
0: Okay, thank you for the call, Larry. Appreciate that.
1: Update.
0: Yes, exactly. That contribution to the broadcast that got us all the way to the bottom of the hour. Coming up in this half hour, as we wrap this thing up, we're going to talk about Pillow Talk with Ryan. In fact, I'm leading with that. We're going to do that right after the break. Don't go anywhere. Plus, we'll preview tonight's Dodgers-San Diego game. We'll talk about Stephen A. Smith insisting that the Lakers are going to suck because their three leading players are white. I'm not making that up. That's what he said. And he said it in a matter-of-fact way. Like, nobody wants to say it, but I'll say it. Like, it's a fact, but everybody's avoiding it. It's not a fact. I don't buy that. I don't buy that at all. And I think the Utah Jazz has proven that. I think the European teams have proven that. And the 86 Boston Celtics proven that. It's insane. You can even say the Denver Nuggets to a certain degree. They're led by a white guy. Without their

0: white guy, the Denver Nuggets are nothing. Nothing. So I don't know what the hell he's talking about. The NBA has changed, Stephen A. I don't know if you're aware of this, but the best four players in the NBA are European. Granted, one of them's a brother, but the best players in basketball are not American brothers. Just saying, Stephen A. Quick timeout, last half hour. Don't go anywhere.
1: Professor News, I'm Keith Peters in Washington. A former Olympian has been indicted on a felony charge for alleged vandalism of the Lincoln Memorial Reflecting Pool. David Hearn is a former Olympic canoe racer who was indicted on a single count of property destruction in Washington, D.C. court. District of Columbia U.S. Attorney Janine Pirro says he ripped up recently installed sealant and caused over $1,000 in damage. The discovery of 16 siblings living in deplorable conditions in rural Ohio has left people wondering why the life-threatening squalor wasn't detected earlier. Seven were taken to hospitals, including one who was in critical condition when rushed to care Tuesday. Windows and doors at the home in Hamden, about 60 miles from Columbus, have been boarded up. More details at srnnews.com.
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3: Man killed in a DUI crash early Sunday morning at Chester Lane and California Avenue, where police say a man who was drunk driving and texting while driving ran a red light, has been ID'd as 63-year-old Gregory Lee Fraley of Bakersfield. The other driver, 23-year-old Gavin Munshaw, who was already facing a DUI manslaughter charge, has had texting while driving added to the list. Aaron Hill of Delano was under youth probation supervision and was not where he was supposed to be, so probation officers had to go and find him. And they say when they went to where they learned that he was on Albany Street in Delano, they found Hill with a loaded gun in his possession, along with meth and the paraphernalia. And that doesn't bode well for someone on probation. He was rearrested and taken back to jail. I'm Chris Davis in the KERN newsroom with news every half hour and when it breaks on News Talk 96.1 and AM 1230, KERN.
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0: All right, so I don't know if this is... I'm assuming this is real, right? Because it's Ryan. Who's the host? Please stand by. Hey, Siri. Who is the host of Pillow Talk with Ryan?
1: Ryan
2: Pownall is the host of Pillow Talk.
1: Oh, now?
2: This is from Hollywood Unlocked.
0: Never heard of him.
1: This may be like...
0: What?
1: Oh, it's this guy. Okay, he's an internet guy. I know of this dude, but I don't know exactly who he is.
0: So is it a real show or not?
1: So Pillow Talk, the one that it's showing us right here, because Pillow Talk is a podcast that this guy hosts where he talks to porn stars and other people like that. Risque
0: really?
1: Stuff. I don't know if this video that you sent me, though, is from their show. This looks
0: well,
1: like
0: I've got
1: an actual...
0: more. I've got more.
1: Do you?
0: That I didn't send you, that I've got on my phone.
1: Okay, because, yeah, this looks like, unless he's hosting this as well, and I just have never seen this part of it, the only thing that I've seen of Pillow Talk is just clips and reels of this dude being stupid with various, you know, women.
0: Well, this show, if in fact it's a show, is pretty off the wall.
1: Yeah.
0: They ask, I don't even know the setup. I just found it. I'll just play it and let you guys determine. It's got to be phony because this thing literally breaks up families. Listen to this format and not what they do.
3: Do you consider having sexual relations with your husband a chore?
0: I should have set it up. Stop. I should set it up because it doesn't make sense just to play it. They ask compromising questions of a wife with the husband sitting there. And I mean compromising questions. And... I don't know whether they have a polygraph hooked up to the person, but they determine whether they're telling the truth or not. And if they tell the truth, they earn more money. So the more honest you are, the more money you make. But you have to be able to tell the truth. So they ask compromising questions that are off the wall with the husband. And then the one I have is a mother answering questions about her son, but let's first deal with the wife.
1: Okay, hold on. I found out. Okay, the game show is called The Moment of Truth.
0: Okay.
1: So it's a game show, apparently. It's been, I don't know if it's even going anymore, but yeah, it's all along the same lines that you were just talking about. They just hook them up to a polygraph.
0: They do say, do you polygraph?
1: Yeah, it looks like they hook them up to a polygraph and just ask them marital questions and see if they're going to be honest about it.
0: Compromising marital questions. Crazy questions. And if this is accurate, what people will do for money, I think this is all set up. Listen it.
3: Do you consider having sexual relations with your husband a chore?
4: My answer is yes.
5: True.
3: Since you have been married, have you ever given your phone number to a man you were romantically interested in?
4: The answer is yes.
0: See, I'm gone.
3: Do you have any secrets that could destroy your marriage?
4: Yes.
5: True.
3: Have you ever had a sexual fantasy involving one of your husband's friends?
4: The answer is yes.
0: Dirty dog.
5: True.
3: Do you have any romantic feelings for a man other than your husband?
4: The answer is yes.
5: True.
3: Have you had sexual relations with any of your husband's friends and never told him about it?
4: The answer is yes.
3: Since you have been married, have you had sexual relations with a man other than your husband in your own bedroom?
4: The answer is yes.
0: See, now right there, I'm going to jail. I'm going to jail. I'm going to shut up, Siri. I'm committing murder on live television. If I'm sitting there and my wife on national television says she's had sex with somebody in my bed, in my therapeutic bed.
1: More than likely his friend, too.
0: Yes. I'm jumping. I'm like that, the the video you see of the criminal who jumps the bench to get after the judge, that's me. That's me on live television. You did what? I will choke your ass out right now on national television. Hi, Mom. Right here now, I will choke your ass. Shoot. And I'm not even going to play the other one. The other one is just as ridiculous and stupid, where it's a mom. No, I will play it. Just so, listen to this. This is crazy. This is crazy.
3: In the past year, have you walked in on your son while he was naked? Yes.
0: Gets worse.
5: True.

0: you ever pretended to be sick so that your son would stay home and take care of you?
1: Yes.
2: True.
3: Like, what?
0: Have you ever asked a man to leave your house before your son awakened?
4: He's probably sad.
1: Yes.
3: That's not that bizarre.
0: Have you ever sabotaged one of your son's relationships because you felt threatened?
1: Yes.
3: Crazy. It gets worse.
2: True.
3: It gets worse.
0: Have you ever felt that you need to drink alcohol in order to be intimate with a man?
1: Yes.
3: That's not uncommon. That's not uncommon.
2: True.
0: Have you ever had a sexual encounter with a woman?
4: That's me. It's you.
1: Yes.
3: It gets worse.
2: True.
0: Do you fear that your son might be as sexually active as you were at his age?
1: Yes.
3: She's a freak.
2: True.
0: Have you deliberately kept your son's biological father from him?
5: Ooh, okay, now we're talking. That's interesting.
3: Check this out.
5: Ooh,
3: check this out.
2: True.
3: Check this out. Hang on. So she purposely kept the dad from the son.
0: And now you know that she's deliberately kept him from you.
6: I don't know.
0: We have a surprise guest to ask this question.
3: The dad.
0: Cammy, would you tell us who this is?
1: This is Nick's dad.
3: Who she deliberately kept from her son.
0: Nick?
7: Do you think I deserve the opportunity to be a part of Nick's life?
1: Yes.
2: True.
3: And now the boy and the dad are hugging.
7: Oh.
3: And all well that ends well, or however.
5: If you feel like he could be in the... Never mind, I'm not going to get into this.
3: It would take you a game show to get you to reintroduce your biological father to the son.
5: And looking into this more, this show's been over since 2009, apparently.
3: Oh, is that right?
5: It was only aired for 2008, 2009. There's like 20 episodes. You can still find it, but it's not airing anymore.
3: It's just what we will consume.
5: TV, man.
3: It's crazy.
5: Said it a million times. Everybody's got a version of it that they enjoy, but everybody loves watching something stupid on television.
3: I can't watch This Is Polly. I can't. I've tried. I tried to watch it last week, and it's just so convoluted and so ridiculous and so absurd. Like, I have to suspend my belief to watch Love After Lockup.
5: Mm.
3: And I know that it's staged and it's formulaic. It's like watching, what is it, Barkeep, Bartender,
5: Bar Rescue.
3: Bar Rescue. It's like watching Bar Rescue.
5: Love Bar Rescue.
3: I do, too. But you have to suspend your belief.
5: Oh, yeah.
3: You know what I mean? Where... It's all formulaic, where John comes in, and it's a disaster. Despite the fact that there are cameras all over the place, the bartenders and the waitresses act like fools.
5: Mm. I've been to a couple of the bars that were saved, too.
3: Really?
5: Yeah.
3: I've been to, not since it was saved, but I've been to the one of them in Orange County, and it's the infamous one where a murder would later occur, and they were selling drugs and all kind of stuff. And it was a kinky little freaky bar back in the 80s that we used to go to when I had a buddy who had a place in Newport Beach. And we would go there. We would go to that bar. And then like 20, 30 years later, it became this infamous hangout. And then they couldn't sustain it. So they call in John. John cleaned it up. And then they went right back to their old ways. They were selling dope out of the place. The girls were doing favors for guys for tips. It was just a disaster. But it's formulaic, you know, just like Love After Lockup, you know. And, you know, John comes in, and the place is a disaster. He comes in and yells at either the owner

0: the manager or one of the bartenders. Sometimes somebody even gets fired, and then they have a kumbaya moment, and the guy gets on board with John, and they clean it up, and then everything works out at the end. And it's the same thing with Love After Lockup. They are all in love over the videos, but the guy has probably got two or three gals, and then he gets out and he tries to juggle the two or three gals, or he steals from the family, and then it all breaks up. And I know it's ridiculous, but I wouldn't have played it if I'd known it was that old. I should have looked that up. But I bumped into that last night, and I was like, I gotta play this on the show. This is crazy. Just to show, even though it's 100 years old, what people will do for
1: Yeah.
0: money.
1: Oh, yeah.
0: Do you know how much money the broad won, though, that said, yes, I have to get drunk to have sex with my
1: What was it, like
0: husband?
1: 200K?
0: 200 grand.
1: Back in 2008, though, that's a lot of money.
0: Today, that's a lot of money.
1: It was a lot more back then, though.
0: Yeah, it went a
1: I
0: lot
1: don't think they'd
0: longer.
1: sell out your marriage money these days.
0: I was thinking, could I just could not do that. I couldn't
1: No.
0: do that to somebody just to humiliate them. And the audio, the video that you don't see is the husband sitting there, just
1: Taking
0: dying.
1: blows.
0: Yeah, just dying. And I'm sure it's all staged. There's no way you could hear that for the first time on national television and just kind of suck it up. You know what I'm saying? They would have to have security there. Somebody would blow a gasket eventually. You know what I'm saying? You had sex with my friend in our bed? Now that's not something even on television you could just be like, yeah, okay. Yeah, no, I just don't think so. I got a bunch of audio that I forgot to play that we're going to play when we come back. It's Jeanine Pirro dealing with the David Henson indictment. David is a 67-year-old Olympic athlete. He was a canoeist who they claim the U.S. Attorney's Office deliberately and maliciously tore up the reflecting pool. He tore out about a 2 square foot piece of the pool. But there are some extenuating circumstances, and you will hear those circumstances from our U.S. Attorney, Jeanine Pirro, one-time guest on The Ralph Bailey Show, as a matter of fact. Quick time out. Final break of the night. Keep it locked. Scott Jennings at the top of the hour. We are dark tomorrow. We'll be back on Monday and hope you have a wonderful 4th of July and hope you have Friday off as well. Unless you're Komodo Pharmacy, because I forgot to pick up my drugs today. I just realized that, and I bet they're closed tomorrow. You think?
1: Worth a shot, but they might be.
0: I mean, they're definitely closed Saturday.
1: Yeah. Everybody closed Saturday, including
0: Yeah.
1: Cassie.
0: Casey's Steakhouse is closed Saturday?
1: Casey and the Stockyard are both closed Saturday. She let us know on
0: Good for
1: VRChat.
0: her. Good for her. For the girls, at least. Because Casey's Steakhouse,
1: Never closes.
0: they work Christmas Day and Thanksgiving Day. But she's giving them the 4th of July.
1: That's what they said, yeah. She said she wants all of her staff to be there with their families and doggies.
0: But not on Christmas.
1: I guess not. No, she gives her Christmas night off, though, I think, don't they?
0: No, they work till 6. I think they work till 6 on Christmas night. Which, you still have the shank of the night, but
1: 6 is still pretty
0: who
1: late.
0: wants to be working? I know, it's 6 o'clock on Christmas Day. Quick time out, final of the night. Scott Jennings at the top of the hour. And again, we're back on Monday. It's the Ralph Bailey Show on News Talk 96.1 AM 1230. 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
10: Never heard of this either. Never heard of it. Which clearly means that I never bought a
11: Village People album
10: or CD. No, it was an album back then.
11: Albums? Sorry.
10: When they were around. Janine Birrell held a news conference today to talk about David Hearn. He is the 67-year-old canoeist. He was an Olympic athlete in the back when he was a young man, who apparently tore a piece of the reflecting pool away. And, you know, this has been an embarrassment for the president, basically. So he has instructed the DOJ and the U.S. Attorney's Office to go after these people with everything they've got. They've arrested like a half a dozen people. But apparently, as you'll hear through some of this audio, this guy got a little lippy and was a little belligerent. Here is Janine Pirro on the indictment itself.
12: The indictment is in response to an incident that occurred on June 19th of 2026, in which the defendant Hearn ripped a piece of recently installed sealant on the bottom of the reflecting pool at the Lincoln Memorial. The evidence shows, we will prove beyond a reasonable doubt, that Hearn willfully destroyed property at the Lincoln Memorial reflecting pool. This was a deliberate act to damage the reflecting pool at the National Mall that members of the National Park Service actually have worked hard to restore and have witnessed.
10: She went on to say that Hearns doesn't deny it and says that he got a little lippy, which, you know, is your First Amendment right. You can curse at the cops. You can say that's your First Amendment right. It ain't going to get you a long way, and it's going to piss off the U.S. attorney. Here is Janine Pirro.
12: By Hearns' own admission, on June 19th, he reached down into the pool. Our evidence further shows that the National Park Service employees observed Hearn actually forcefully and violently pulling up and removing the bottom liner with both hands. According to witnesses, Hearn damaged approximately 2 square feet of sealant from the bottom of the pool. A parks employee actually told Hearn to stop his behavior and stop what he was doing. Hearn reacted by shouting at that parks employee, saying that she

0: cared too much about the reflecting pool, and why did she even care since it wasn't her pool?
1: If that testimony is accurate and that comes into court, he's cooked as well he should be. Now, everybody's interpretation, you know, maybe that's what he said, maybe it's not. We'll find out during the trial. But if he was belligerent and he, as she put it, forcefully and violently tore a piece. Now, remember, again, as I said at the top of the show, I don't know if you've ever been to D.C. I don't know if you've ever been to the mall, but the reflecting pool is 350,000 square feet. It's six. You would be exhausted if you tried to do a lap in the reflecting pool. That'd be an interesting challenge because it's six football fields, 676 yards long, six football fields. I don't know. You think you could swim that without stopping?
2: Me personally? Heck no.
1: I think I could, but I think at some point I'd have to like
2: change the strokes.
1: Yeah, like dog paddle for a little bit.
2: Yeah.
1: I don't think if I could just stroke it out,
2: definitely could
1: just keep going.
2: The whole way.
1: Yeah,
2: no way.
1: I think at some point you'd have to kind of like
2: backstroke,
1: kind of catch your breath. Yeah, backstroke for a little bit. Maybe just kind of float,
2: butterfly,
1: just catch your breath just a little bit. Do a little dog paddle just so you can catch your breath, and then get back after it. I don't know. I've never really done long distance swimming. I used to love to swim when I was a kid. I was fortunate enough to have a pool when I was from sixth grade to 10th grade. And that's how I got in shape for football. I used to swim underneath the water to hold my breath and do laps under the water. But if that testimony is true, he's cooked. And final from our U.S. attorney.
0: You know, if the damage can be repaired for less than $1,000, it's a misdemeanor. If it costs a lot more than $1,000, then we're at the felony level. It's up to the judge to decide what the sentence is after a jury looks at the case. My job is to look at the evidence and to bring it to a grand jury who agreed that this should be a felony based upon the evidence that they heard, and they returned a true bill that this person should be charged with this felony.
1: And as I said at the top of the show, I was ready to come in here and poo-poo all that. I really was. I was like, this is ridiculous. You know, give him community service, make him clean the pool, make him clean up around the mall for 2 weeks, you know, let him put a work release jacket on. I mean, I've done it, and it's humiliating. But then, like I said, Ellie Honig, a former federal prosecutor, came on and said, what if somebody did $1,000 worth of damage to the Vietnam Wall? And that obviously touched a nerve. And then I started expounding on that a little bit. I was like, yeah, well, he's right. What if somebody just walked up to Abe and threw a bunch of black paint on Abe Lincoln, or God forbid, went around the corner and messed with the Morehouse man? My head would explode and I'd be demanding the capital punishment. So yes, I've changed my mind. He should be charged with a felony. She's absolutely right. If in fact that testimony is accurate and he viciously and violently took that piece out, no matter how small, and then had the nerve to bark at a National Park Service worker who was telling him to knock it off? No, dude, you need to do some time. I don't know who the hell you think you are, particularly at the age of 67. You're 67 years old messing with federal property? Why, because you don't like Trump? You don't like the idea of making it blue? Like, what are you, stupid? I don't know. 21st century. I am playing 54 holes of golf this weekend. I'm going to try out my new, what is this called? A hybrid.
2: Hybrid, yep.
1: Randy gave this to me. It might fill the spot. I got a little gap in my game from about 150 to 165. I got a little gap. I can't hit that 7-iron like I used to be able to, but I'm going to try to hit this thing. I hope you have a safe and wonderful 4th of July, but for Chris Burnick, I'm Ralph Bailey. That's what's really going on. We'll wrap you on Monday.
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0: dangerous heat wave is bringing prolonged extreme heat to more than two dozen states across the Midwest, the South, and the East Coast.
1: The National Weather Service says dangerous record-breaking heat will continue across much of the central and eastern United States. NWS Weather Prediction Center meteorologist Scott Klebauer says the cities will feel the worst of it.
2: Metropolitan areas and nearby suburbs, they're going to probably struggle to get out of the upper 70s and maybe even low 80s in some cases.
1: With humidity making it feel hotter than 100 degrees Fahrenheit, sweat will be dampening the spirits at many celebrations marking 250 years of American independence. Klebauer says extreme heat will be felt from New York all the way to the Carolinas. I'm Haya Pinjoni.
0: Law enforcement is on high alert in New York City, where dozens of events are upcoming to celebrate the 4th of July. Correspondent Laura Winters reports.
3: New York City Police Commissioner Jessica Tisch says there are no known specific or credible threats, but the NYPD is not taking any chances. Thousands of officers will be working 12-hour shifts to keep everyone in the city safe.
4: You can expect to see a large police presence along our waterfronts. There will be heavy weapons teams, canine units, and thousands of uniformed officers.
3: Among the many events, the annual Macy's 4th of July fireworks show. Laura Winters reporting.
0: The Trump administration is proposing a new rule to keep hospitals from charging markups on discounted drugs for Medicare patients, and says that could save consumers $1.1 billion next year, according to estimates. The rule comes as the Republican administration tries to show it's tackling the challenges of affordability for U.S. families. On Wall Street, the Dow up by 594 points, the S&P 500 unchanged. More at Town Hall.
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0: July 4th, we'll see the launch of so.
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7: More than 5 tons of illegal fireworks. I'm Chris Davis. That's how much arson investigators with the Kern County Fire Department say they have seized from crooks in the past few weeks who are selling illegal fireworks online. The busts work like a drug bust. They agree to meet the undercover investigator online, and when they show up, bring the goods, and make the sale, they end up busted. The Kern County Fire Department will also have 179 more people on duty for Independence Day. The man who was killed in a crash where another man is accused of driving drunk, texting while driving, and running a red light Sunday morning has been ID'd by the Kern County Coroner's Office as 63-year-old Gregory Lee Fraley of Bakersfield. The other driver, 23-year-old Gavin Munshaw, is charged with gross vehicular manslaughter while intoxicated and DUI causing injury, texting while driving, failing to stop for the red light, and not providing proof of insurance. That happened on California Avenue and Chester Lane Sunday morning just after midnight. Probation officers in Kern County visit people who have been convicted of crimes, serve their sentences, and require looking after. One of those people is Joseph Kattner, and officers say when they went to his house on Lincoln Avenue in Oildale, Kattner already had a warrant for his rearrest. But what they found there, well, that just sealed the deal. They say he had meth and the paraphernalia. The cuffs were put on, and he was hauled back to the lockup. In a separate case, Aaron Hill of Delano was under youth probation supervision and was not where he was supposed to be, so probation officers were sent to find him. And when they went to where they learned he was on Albany Street in Delano, they say he was found with a loaded gun in his possession along with meth and the paraphernalia. He was rearrested and taken back to jail. I'm Chris Davis in the KERN Newsroom with news every half hour and when it breaks on News Talk 96.1 and AM 1230. KERN.
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0: 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And you'd never give them your phone for a quiet dinner.
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5: It is Thursday, July the 2nd, and we bring you a special edition of Common Sense for the American People. 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The Teddy Roosevelt Presidential Library is our special host today, and over my shoulder is Teddy Roosevelt National Park. This is truly one of the most beautiful places in America, one of the most beautiful places in the world, and this week is the grand opening of the Teddy Roosevelt Presidential Library. On today's show, we have a range of guests, people who've had something to do with bringing this incredible project to life. Last guest today will be the Secretary of the Interior, Doug Burgum. He was governor of North Dakota and now a Secretary of the Interior, has been kind of the godfather of this project in helping bring it all to life. You won't believe it. He's out here riding horses today, and everyone is so happy with Secretary Burgum and what he's been able to do to get this project up and out and open to the public here as we celebrate America 250. So we're glad to bring you this special presentation of the show, and we're going to start today with our first guest. Craig Dykers is here with me. Craig, you're an important guy here because you are the lead architect of the Teddy Roosevelt Presidential Library. Your firm, your architecture firm, is both in New York and in Oslo. It's called Snøhetta. And we want to hear all about how you were chosen to build this library. And I think there's an interesting story about you hiking out here and looking at the landscape and having the inspiration. Right over our shoulder, what you can see here down into the Badlands is the actual spot where Teddy Roosevelt got off the train when he came out here to North Dakota. Of course, you know the tragic story. His wife and his mother died on the same day. He was quite heartbroken. He gave his young child, the baby, to his sister and said, I'm going out west to find myself and to become refreshed and rejuvenated. And that's exactly what happened here, Craig. Tell us about your journey to becoming the architect for this incredible library.
6: Well, thank you. It is a privilege to be here, and I feel that we're being rejuvenated by working on this project. The landscape here is transformative. It transformed Theodore Roosevelt, and it's transformed us as designers. It was a long process. They had an international design competition, and we were chosen in the end amongst two other architects who submitted proposals. We spent a lot of time here. I walked the town, met all of the people that lived here. I went hiking and camping, and several of us camped in the campground right in the background of this picture. And I myself, I'm an experienced hiker, so I walked for 10 days, more like 12, a few on either side, a little bit on either side, through the Theodore Roosevelt National Park alone, without a phone.
5: Wow.
6: And that's the way Theodore Roosevelt would have moved through here.
5: Right.
6: So you become familiar with a place in a very different way. The landscape tells you a story. And one of the people that lived in the town gave us a word that represented my feelings, and that was quietude. Roosevelt discovered quietude here. It doesn't exist in the dictionary, but that was a useful and visionary term for us.
5: So Medora, North Dakota, by the way,

0: States. We wouldn't have the Teddy Roosevelt that we know today without his coming to Medora. And when you come to this library and you look out these windows and you walk this incredible landscape, Craig, I got to tell you, I think people are going to feel changed when they go through this building and when they see how you've put this together. I think it's going to be a life-changing experience for people. This is not just another office building, folks. This is one of the most beautiful facilities for a presidential library or anything else you'll ever visit. Tell us, as you were going through the process of coming up with how you were going to design it, what was going through your mind? What was the feeling that you wanted to leave people with when they visited the facility?
1: Well, certainly one thing that's happened already today, which is the most you can ever ask for as an architect or designer, four people came to me in tears.
0: Wow.
1: Saying that they were so moved by this place. It's because you feel that you belong here. Mm. It's not telling you what to do. It's not engineering your life. It's not screaming its identity. People understand it in their own way, and it moves them very deeply. So that's already a kind of special moment. In terms of the design, there was a very interesting period where we didn't know what it would look like. We decided that this site, where we're standing now, is better than some of the previously looked at sites, which were more in the middle of this butte.
0: Right.
1: And by moving it here, we could get the parking out of the way and preserve the landscape. And we often said that Theodore Roosevelt was at every design meeting with us. And we said he wouldn't want parking in this place.
0: Right.
1: So we thought about it that way. And then one day while we were here at the campground walking along, we had two little pebbles. And we put them on the table, and we said, you know, the building has two parts. One's a visitor part for people come far away, and one's for the community that live here. Why should they be one building? So we separated them into two, and everyone said, that's a great idea. The community doesn't have to fight the crowds. But then they said, why do we want two buildings? And just at that moment, serendipity, a leaf fell out of a tree onto our table. I picked up the leaf, put it over the two pebbles, and said, well, now it's one building.
0: I love it.
1: And that's the roof that you see here today.
0: So how long did it take, soup to nuts, for you to get this thing done?
1: Well, we've been working now for 6 years,
0: six
1: which
0: years.
1: Is actually very fast. I've worked on projects for a decade or more.
0: So 6 years all in. It's open. Well, it opens to the public on the 4th of July.
1: Correct.
0: There are a few people getting first look tours today.
1: Yes.
0: President Trump got the first tour yesterday.
1: Yes.
0: You've been through it now. So from where you started to where we sit and now that you've been through it, what's your favorite part of this facility? I know it's sort of like asking a parent,
1: yeah.
0: What's your favorite child?
1: Yeah.
0: And you can't do it. But now that you've seen it all in action and the way the exhibits have been displayed,
1: yeah.
0: What's your favorite part of this building?
1: Well, when you arrive, you don't see the building immediately.
0: Mm.
1: What you see is this beautiful landscape, which is what Theodore Roosevelt would have seen. And in his time. And we've created a boardwalk and a path over the roof of the building. If you take that entire route, it's 1 mile walk. And to see people slow down,
0: yeah.
1: Stop looking at their telephones for a few minutes,
0: yeah.
1: Stop thinking they're going to meet a stranger and be frightened. So all of those things occur as you see them moving through the landscape. So for me, that's a great introduction to the story of Theodore Roosevelt, and it leads all the way into the building, and there's a beautiful rammed earth, which is a very special soil-made wall in the lobby that's made of the earth that we're standing on, no concrete. And they'll see the Badlands landscape portrayed in that wall and go back and forth between the inside and out, and that, I think, is a great thing for us.
0: That voice you're hearing on the Scott Jennings Show is Craig Dykers. He is the lead architect of the facility in which we broadcast from today. This is the Teddy Roosevelt Presidential Library. You know, I've been telling people, I've been coming out here, and a lot of folks have said, Teddy Roosevelt didn't already have a presidential library. And the fact is, he did not. His presidency came before the presidential library system that we know today. And so this project was not part of that system, and it took a lot of work from a lot of people here in North Dakota, and really all over the country, and in some ways all over the world. I've been walking, Craig, around here. I've met people from Panama.
1: Mm-hmm.
0: I've met people from Africa.
1: Yeah.
0: And when you think about Teddy Roosevelt's life, I've met people from politics, from Washington, from New York. Senator Gillibrand was here yesterday.
1: Yeah.
0: I think one interesting thing they've done is they've brought people together for this opening from all over the world who are part of that Teddy Roosevelt life trail.
1: Yeah.
0: You know, whether it was his adventures, his political jobs, his life in New York, there are people here who are connected to all of that. And so one of the things about walking into this building that you have built is you immediately feel connected to that legacy when you walk in here, the people who are visiting, but also just the way it makes you feel. So on behalf of the United States of America and the American people, I'll say to you, thank you for this. I don't think there's another president.

0: library like it that has these sweeping views and that offers up sort of the emotional attachment that you've been able to do.
1: Thank you very much, Scott. I appreciate being here.
0: All right. This is Craig Dykers standing next to me here live at the Teddy Roosevelt Presidential Library. He's quite an important man. He's the one who designed it and built it. He's the lead architect. All throughout the show today, we're going to have guests from the library who are going to talk about different aspects of how they built the library and why they made certain choices. We're going to hear about the exhibits and how to visit it. You're not going to want to miss a part of this show today. Before we go to our next break, I do want to tell you something about a reality that a lot of folks in Washington are not acknowledging right now, and that is this: Alzheimer's is becoming an economic time bomb. Our country is simply not ready. Cases are on track to double to 14 million by 2060. This is going to strain families, the workforce, Medicare, Medicaid, you name it. This is going to be a huge burden. Our competitors are not standing still. China's already working on this problem. And what you want to do is put programming in place to keep people healthy and working as long as possible, because the burden on families is quite extensive. I think the lifetime cost of an Alzheimer's case is about $400,000, and it's families that bear about 70% of that cost. There's things we can do about it. We have early detection tests. There are ways and things and tools that we can use to get on top of this problem, but you got to get Washington to act. In fact, 4 out of 5 voters say they are more likely to support a candidate who is interested in fixing this problem and not putting it off any longer. If you'd like to get in this fight and do something for the good of the economy and good of the country, and it's just plain common sense, I encourage you to go to the website marketinstitute.org. That's marketinstitute.org, and learn more about how we can get on top of the exploding problem of Alzheimer's disease. More from the Teddy Roosevelt Presidential Library when we come back. It's Scott Jennings on Salem. Stay with us.
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7: So glad you're making some time for us today here on the Scott Jennings Show. We are live broadcasting from the brand new Teddy Roosevelt Presidential Library in Medora, North Dakota. Over my shoulder, if you're watching the stream, you can see Teddy Roosevelt National Park here, one of the most unique places on Earth. I would say, as far as national parks go, one of the most beautiful. You can see things here you can't see anywhere else. And that includes some of the technology that is inside this Teddy Roosevelt Presidential Library. Joining me to discuss that is Laura Hoffman. She is Senior Director of the Microsoft AI for Good Laboratory. Laura, you all have at Microsoft built what's being called AI Teddy Roosevelt. And I saw Donald Trump, the president, talk to Teddy Roosevelt, the president, yesterday. AI Teddy talked to actual Donald Trump. Tell us about how did you bring Teddy Roosevelt to life?
8: And it's been a journey, and this is the first of its kind in the world. And so what we are really excited about is being able to bring together all of Theodore Roosevelt's writings and the writings about Theodore Roosevelt, over 100,000 documents that we brought together to ground his conversations that he can have. It's an opportunity to have a one-on-one conversation with a legend, the icon, Theodore Roosevelt.
7: So you told me there is no other thing like this anywhere else in the world except right here at the Teddy Roosevelt Library.
8: Yeah, I'm confident in that because we weren't actually able to do this. The technology hadn't evolved enough until just a few months ago. So we're right on the edge of being able to bring Teddy to life and being able to talk with history.
7: So when you tour the library, you go into this room and here stands Teddy Roosevelt. It looks incredible. What kinds of things can you talk to him about, or is it pretty open-ended?
8: Oh, it's open-ended. I mean, as we saw, the president had a great time talking to him about a number of different topics. And over the last 4 months of developing this, I have had many a lunch hour with Theodore Roosevelt. And I've spoken with him. I've gotten advice from Theodore Roosevelt. And President Roosevelt has given me a history of their horses because I'm a rider.
7: Wow.
8: So a lot of things.
7: That's amazing. And so what you're saying is this is beyond your standard, like, you know, airline chatbot conversation. This is going to feel like a real conversation with Teddy Roosevelt.
8: That's exactly right. And I can tell you that I might have sweat a few bullets because every conversation is unique. And we never know what Theodore Roosevelt will say, but what we do know is...
7: You know, the people of his time didn't know what he was going to say either.
8: That's right. So I feel very much in good company in that.
7: I love that.
8: So I feel like at any time you can have a conversation about any topic.
7: Yeah. And so you trained it with documents and writings. Is it learning all the time? Is this thing... So in other words, if I talk to Teddy Roosevelt today, if I come back next summer... Is it going to feel different because it's going to have learned more?
8: Well, the library team, the

0: chief historian and the archivist are constantly adding new documents to the knowledge base. So he'll learn more facts all the time. And when we find something where he maybe doesn't know as much as we think he could, we go hunt down more information to be able to put in the knowledge base.
1: And if we wanted to run AI Teddy Roosevelt for president in 2028, is that something Microsoft would allow us to do?
0: Well, that's a great question. Who knows?
1: It's never been easier for corporations to participate in politics. This could be a great opportunity for you guys. I'll let you off the hook on that one. Tell me about how Microsoft decided to get involved in this project.
0: Yeah, so Microsoft's had a long-standing presence in North Dakota.
1: Yeah.
0: And Secretary Burgum, as you know, and Microsoft have also had a long-standing relationship. And so when Secretary Burgum, over 6 years ago, sat down with Brad Smith, they thought, gosh, wouldn't this be interesting? And so it's evolved from there. So we've been invested since the beginning.
1: It's a cool project. I was here 5 years ago, and I went to downtown Medora, and they had like an office and a pamphlet.
0: And
1: said, we're going to open this on July 4th, 2026. And I'm looking around thinking, that's ambitious.
0: Yeah.
1: And yet, here it is. And honestly, until I got here yesterday and saw the presidential interaction between Trump and Roosevelt, I had no idea this was going to be part of it. I think this is going to be, this installation from Microsoft, AI Teddy, is going to be one of the most talked about things. You should be very proud. This voice you're hearing on the Scott Jennings Show is Laura Hoffman. She's Senior Director of the Microsoft AI for Good Lab. I got 10 seconds. Let me ask you this. This is the first of its kind thing. The technology just became available. You're going to watch and see how this thing evolves, and I assume it's going to be applicable to other technology and other parts of people's lives.
0: That's one of the things that we do as a lab, is to do things once and then release it to the world and hope that they take it from here.
1: Microsoft. You guys come a long way from the little paperclip guy.
0: Yeah, a little bit.
1: Telling me about how to do my spreadsheets. Now we got AI Teddy Roosevelt, thanks to Microsoft, Laura.
0: Yep.
1: Thanks for coming on the Scott Jennings Show.
0: Thank you.
1: Laura Hoffman is with Microsoft. When you come here, you can have a real conversation with a hologram AI Teddy Roosevelt. It is one of the coolest things you'll ever see. Take a break. Back with more right after this on Salem. Stay with us.
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8: 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Vance and Bill Maher. 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And this is the opportunity for other Democrats that agree with Bill Maher that let's take our party back and let's get off this road to socialism.
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9: With SRN News, I'm Keith Peters in Washington. The United States is rapidly building what it calls a smart wall on the Mexico border, combining tall steel fencing with advanced technology like sensors and cameras. Critics argue this militarizes the border and impacts local communities. Customs and Border Protection says the technology helps free up agents for other tasks.

0: Contracts for hundreds of miles of wall have been signed. A former Olympian has been indicted on a felony charge for alleged vandalism of the Lincoln Memorial reflecting pool. David Hearn is a former Olympic canoe racer who was indicted on a single count of property destruction in a Washington, D.C. court. On Wall Street, the Dow by 594 points, the S&P 500 unchanged. More details at srnnews.com.
1: Patrick was way behind on his IOP.
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3: I'm Chris Davis. Kern County arson investigators are warning people who sell illegal fireworks that the next deal that you make might be the one that gets you busted. They have already taken more than 5 tons of illegal fireworks and busts in the past few weeks and have been finding most of the dealers online and arranging undercover sales, they say. If you've been following the story of the crash that happened early Sunday morning on Chester Lane and California Avenue, where a man was killed when another man ran a red light and pulled out in front of him, the victim has been ID'd as 63-year-old Gregory Lee Fraley of Bakersfield. The other driver, 23-year-old Gavin Munshaw, is accused of driving drunk and texting while driving and causing that wreck. I'm Chris Davis in the KERN newsroom with news every half hour and when it breaks on News Talk 96.1 and AM 1230, KERN.
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0: He's the author of the best-selling book, A Revolution of Common Sense. Here's Scott Jennings.
1: It is Thursday, July the 2nd, broadcasting live from the Teddy Roosevelt Presidential Library in Medora, North Dakota. In about 60 seconds, I'm going to introduce you to this guy, Robbie Lauf. He's the executive director of the library and an old friend of mine and one of the best people you'll meet in North Dakota politics or politics anywhere. But Robbie has been one of the quarterbacks here of this project and has done a terrific job. I do want to tell you that next hour, we're going to continue our project this week of reading the Declaration of Independence out loud. It'll be the third installment. The last 2 days, you've heard me read the first two chunks. Chunk three comes today. And I thought of doing this because of our friends at Americans for Prosperity. They said, you know, we want to do something meaningful that'll have a lasting impact during the 250th anniversary of America. And they've been encouraging people to take a minute and read the Declaration of Independence. If you did it yourself, it would take like 8 or 9 minutes. So a short thing to do, but very meaningful. Our friends at Americans for Prosperity have launched the Declaration Project. They want you to rediscover the principles that made this country exceptional: dignity, freedom, opportunity, self-government. So if you're going to a fireworks display, if you're having a barbecue, if you're going to the beach, if you're just gathering with friends, or if you're going to a presidential library, take a minute and say, let's read the Declaration of Independence out loud, and take the pledge to do so. Go to a250toolkit.com/Scott. 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And again, next hour, we wrap up our own, Robbie, dramatic reading of the Declaration of Independence here on July the 2nd.

0: which, by the way, is actually the day that our founding fathers voted to sever ties with Great Britain.
1: Not a bad day.
0: Yeah.
1: A pretty good celebration, I think.
0: And a great day to be here at the Teddy Roosevelt Library. First of all, congratulations.
1: Thanks, Scott.
0: You have been on this project for several years now.
1: Several's true.
0: And I was here 5 years ago.
1: Yeah.
0: And I went to the little office in downtown Medora, and they had an office and a pamphlet.
1: Yeah.
0: And now you have an entire presidential library, and every single person I've spoken to today, people are overcome with emotion.
1: Yeah.
0: Seeing how you put this together. You gave Donald Trump the first tour of the library yesterday. You walked him through. Talk about that experience.
1: Well, let's just say, as somebody who's been working on this project for 10 years of his life, more than when it was just a pamphlet, when it was just an idea, Scott, it was a dream come true to have the 45th and 47th President of the United States be our first guest to this institution, the highest ranking official to come to Medora since TR himself.
0: Wow.
1: So, pinch me moment, like floating above yourself, surreal in nature. It was incredible. It was incredible. And I'll tell you this, it was almost an hour in length. It was scheduled for 15 minutes, but yeah, our president just walked through asking questions consistently. Probably 300 to 400 peppered questions throughout, about TR's legacy, about his life, about the politics of the time, the entire ethos of his being. And it was even probably most interesting to see him interact with Theodore Roosevelt in AI.
0: Yeah.
1: Actually talk back and forth and have a little bit of a tete-a-tete, yeah, and, you know, a conversations between two leaders of the free world.
0: So we just had Laura Hoffman from Microsoft, yeah, here, and she was talking about how they programmed the AI, 100,000 historical documents and speeches and writings. And I watched the interaction that Trump had with the thing. It's pretty amazing. This isn't like, you know, some sort of chatbot,
1: no,
0: where you're going to get one of three prescribed answers. This is an actual conversation with Teddy Roosevelt. I mean, there's nothing else like it in the world.
1: The only thing we can guarantee is that we will never have the same conversation twice with President Theodore Roosevelt, because he is magnetic in himself and alive, the writing is president in history, the guy who gave more speeches than anybody else, the man who shook more hands than anybody in a day, and he's got like 10 Guinness World Book, yeah, records, and they're all encompassed in this one piece of technology that, frankly, is gonna connect a new generation of people to American history. You know, it's an edgy thing for an institution to do, to create the president AI, but we're trying to bring the next generation of people to be interested in American independence, interested in our history and what makes us great, and technology like that is going to do that.
0: So you've been building this thing, you've been going over this and over this and over this. You give Trump the tour, and I've seen you. You're the man of the hour here. Have you had a chance to sort of step back for just 30 seconds and think about, you know, what it's like to bring something like this to life? And for your own personal reflection, you're from North Dakota, and obviously the connection with Teddy Roosevelt here is legendary. What is your favorite part of this library? Is there a specific artifact or exhibit that when you see it, even if you've seen it 100 times,
1: yeah,
0: already, you just stop and you sort of just take a breath?
1: Well, I'm about 2 minutes post that actual moment. I just got to walk the Roosevelt family, Theodore Roosevelt the 4th and 5th, through the train that leads,
0: wow,
1: to the diary that has the X that says, "The light has gone out of my life." That spot when TR, yeah, lost everything, gave up on his entire life and said, "I'm going to the Badlands. I'm abandoning my newborn daughter. I give up. I'm not going to be in politics anymore. I abandon my family." Mm. And instead of dying in the Badlands, like perhaps he was intending, he was reborn here and healed by nature. And getting to take his grandson and his great-grandson and also his great-great-grandson to,
0: wow,
1: see it for the first time. This artifact has never been on display in American history.
0: Incredible.
1: For reasons unbeknownst to me, I don't know why, because people will connect with that. Mm. And they'll say, "Hey, this was the fulcrum point in the hero's journey. TR's life wasn't as easy as we prescribe. Instead of giving up when I have anxiety and depression and sadness, I could overcome it through interaction with the outdoors. Put down the screens, go outside, interact with nature, and you could be your best version of yourself." So that moment, thousands of moments, seeing families go through, emotional, and just connecting to this place in American history during our semi-quincentennial, what could be better?
0: Yeah, it's really incredible, too, when you think about Teddy Roosevelt. I was talking to one of the Joe Wiegand, actually,
1: yeah,
0: one of the Teddy Roosevelt.
1: Oh, a legend. Teddy Roosevelt.
0: The best Teddy Roosevelt impersonator. Tell you anything you want to know. He and I were walking over, actually, to see the president do the Medal of Honor,
1: yeah,
0: ceremony yesterday. And he said, "You know, when you think about, you know, we have today's president here, and think about the Declaration of Independence being the beginning, Trump is the current. Teddy Roosevelt is the fulcrum. America 250.
1: 125 years ago.
0: 125 years ago. He is kind of the midpoint, and you think about everything that happened up until TR and everything that has happened since. He is, Joe called it, the fulcrum of American history." I thought that was an interesting way to describe how we're thinking about TR's legacy.
1: He introduced the American century. He saw America as a global force for good. He put us on the world stage. We were the largest economy when he became

0: of the United States. We had a military the size of 29,000 troops when he was taking Kettle Hill. He revolutionized how we view ourselves as a global force for good. That is exactly the story we need to be telling at our next, at our 250th birthday for the next 250 years.
1: Yeah.
0: Especially in this time where people are deeply divided. He's the favorite president of Elizabeth Warren on the left and Josh Hawley on the right. He is uniquely capable to perhaps allow us to bridge the divide and have conversations about the issues important to us.
2: Robbie Lauf is the executive director of the Teddy Roosevelt Presidential Library. So, Robbie, we're standing in, we're just off of the gift shop, and we're in what's like a little art gallery here. And what we're looking at over our shoulder is that point. Right over our shoulder is the actual spot where Teddy Roosevelt got off the train. As you mentioned, he leaves New York.
0: Yep.
2: He's destroyed as a person.
0: He's a broken man.
2: He's broken. He makes his way, arduous journey. He gets off the train here. There's really nothing out here.
0: And that was the point.
2: And he gets here, and you can go down there. By the way, we're adjacent to Teddy Roosevelt National Park. It's not easy to get here, but I promise you, when you get here, you don't want to leave it. But when you built the library, and we had Craig, the architect, in earlier, but when you built the library, I assume you did it with these kinds of views in mind. Everywhere I've been here, you look out a window, and you're like, wow, that is an amazing vista. Wow, that is an amazing vista. You all really left.
0: Welcome to North Dakota.
2: Well, you left no detail unturned on things like that. So it makes the visiting experience magical around every corner.
0: Well, the point is that you are looking at the place where his life and his legacy meet, where he got off the train September 8th, 1883, to hunt a buffalo at the height of his joy and power, and then the next year at the lowest point in his life. And beyond it is a national park, the only national park named for a person in the entire system.
2: Right.
0: There are thousands of places where you can go and see mountains. There are thousands of places where you can go see beaches. There's one Badlands on this planet. So for me, there's something very spiritual about the fact that this is where TR so fortunately came to heal. TR described it as, it looks like Edgar Allan Poe's words. It's a deep sadness in a very reflective and healing way. And you'll find people in the national park here after a tremendous loss or a new joy, experiencing different emotions, but all with a lower blood pressure because the outdoors heals. And that's what TR did when he was here. And he said if he could only relive one portion of his life, this was the greatest president of his time, who had the most interesting life and a beautiful family. He said at the end of his life, he could relive one period of his life. It would be his time as a rancher in the Badlands. So don't trust me that it's important. Trust TR.
2: You know what, when I drive around out here and you look at the landscape, it's beautiful, but you can also imagine, you know, you go back to the 1800s.
0: Yeah.
2: Being out here, this is not for the faint of heart. And it took true American grit, courage, and guts to live out here. To make it out here. I mean, this can overwhelm you quickly. And Teddy Roosevelt was at a point in his life when life was overwhelming him.
0: Yeah.
2: And he comes out here and he says, I'm not going to be overwhelmed. I'm gonna turn the tables.
0: I'm going to take the hill.
2: And there's no bigger challenge than to do it in this kind of an environment. When you get out here, you realize you are out in the middle of it. And if you were out here camping or living or doing anything else without any technology, you'd have to have some absolute American guts to pull it off.
0: Well, when he came here, he was a sickly boy who had not built his body. He came in a custom-made Brooks Brothers costume. And I say costume because it was not of the place. He was the first pair of glasses anybody had seen in the West. When he left, he'd gained 30 pounds of muscle. It took 23 crossings of the Little Missouri River with all of his belongings to get to the Elkhorn Ranch. Every time he came to town, it was a week-long journey. Imagine what that does for you. For somebody who perhaps had everything handed to him in his life, which that was not his choice. I mean, he was one of the five wealthiest families in New York. He went to Harvard, had tremendous success, instantly achieved political dominance. And when he came here, nobody cared. That's good for a man like TR. That's good for all of us, to be treated as equals. He said he was as much a Westerner as he was an Easterner. That's tough to do.
2: Yeah.
0: And the people of Medora embraced him. They loved him. They elected him to local office while he was here. They asked him to give the 4th of July speech in 1886. They admired him. And the first time anybody ever wrote about him being president was here by the Badlands Cowboy newspaper. They said back when he was 25, this man will be president of the United States. And dang, they were right.
2: Yeah, and he said he would never have been president.
0: He would never have been president if it weren't for his time in North Dakota.
2: Robbie, we got about 30 seconds. We have people all over the country, all over the world that listen to this show. I want you to make the pitch. Why should you plan a trip to Medora, North Dakota?
0: Well, welcome to the Fulcrum Point of the Hero's Journey. Welcome to the place that changed our greatest American. Welcome to Medora, this place that has faith, family, and freedom on display in the beautiful outdoors, irreplaceable, at the center of the great American road trip. I invite everybody to come to the Badlands to

0: experience what TR, to challenge yourself to great adventure, to dare greatly, think boldly, care deeply, and live passionately. This is the place that will connect you to the outdoors. So thank you, Scott, for letting us share our story, and come to Medora.
1: Robbie Lauf is the executive director of the Teddy Roosevelt Presidential Library. We're bringing you the show live. We're inside the art gallery, which is just off the gift shop, which is just on the other side of the glass is this amazing view where you can look out and see where Teddy Roosevelt in 1883 got off the train, stepped into the Badlands, and it changed his life, and it changed the future of American history forever. You can see it, and you can learn about it all here at this most incredible presidential library, which includes having a conversation with AI Teddy Roosevelt. All right, we're gonna take a break. More to come from Teddy Roosevelt Library after this. Stay with us.
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4: That's from our United States Armed Forces. This is Rear Admiral Jonathan Townsend. Admiral, thanks for joining us. You made the trip out here to Medora to be part of this grand opening of the Teddy Roosevelt Presidential Library. Why'd you come?
5: Well, I came. We were part yesterday. Secretary of the Navy was here to help introduce the president in his role. I'm the commander of Navy Region Northwest, which includes North Dakota. So we've got the 11 states in the region. And one of our centerpieces is the Puget Sound Naval Shipyard. Most of our Navy presence on the waterfront is the Puget Sound. Mm-hmm. And one of the centerpieces of that is the shipyard there. And the connection, you know, to Navy Region Northwest with President Roosevelt is you know, his legacy in the Navy and what he created for the U.S. Navy and the Great White Fleet.
4: Yeah, talk about Roosevelt was a proponent of U.S. naval power really for his whole life. It was a big part of his career and a big part of his presidency.
5: Yeah, absolutely. You know, you would consider him one of our founding forefathers in his time, both as the Assistant Secretary of the Navy and on into the presidency. He was an advocate for what we have, what our modern Navy looks like today, and that's a global, globally deploying, constantly forward deployed, present, deep water blue Navy.
4: We're talking to Rear Admiral Jonathan Townsend. We're both here at the Teddy Roosevelt Presidential Library, along with people from around the world. You know, what I've noticed out here is I've seen people from Panama, I've seen people from Africa, some folks from Europe have been through. Teddy Roosevelt, his legend and what he means to us as Americans, it really is a worldwide presence. I guess it's fair to say he was the most famous man in the world when he was the President of the United States. But for the U.S. military, and I'm talking about him in a cultural or political sense, but for the U.S. military, for the people who wear the uniform, talk about Teddy Roosevelt's inspiration for those folks who choose to serve.
5: Yeah, I mean, one of the principles that I've always held dear, and certainly he embodied, was you know leadership by example. Mm-hmm. You know, he led from the front. When there were challenges that he saw, he figured out a way to get after it and inspire, whoever necessary to meet the challenges that he saw. And the Rough Riders is one example, but you know, in his leadership capacity to literally design and build. Our first all-steel Navy. We had 14 ships that sailed the globe. 14,000 Navy sailors going forward and hitting ports international and all over the world. And that is he was the plank owner for what is our legacy today. We're out there constantly deployed in Theodore Roosevelt. Currently, our USS Theodore Roosevelt is involved in the Rim of the Pacific exercise. Okay. is underway as we speak.
4: Since I have you here, not a Roosevelt question, but we have a lot of the Navy over in the Middle East. We have a lot of U.S. Armed Forces personnel over there. What can you tell us about the morale of those who are deployed right now? What can you tell us about the state of the United States Navy? We've been involved in military and blockade operations now for several months. How are we doing, and how are the sailors, and how are the men and women of the U.S. Armed Forces?
5: Yeah, if I'm speaking for the sailors, I'm pretty confident in saying we're doing great.
4: Good.
5: Just as one example, a young man who's a young naval officer, a junior naval officer that I had a hand in getting recruited in to become air crew and fly in ground.

0: Fowler aircraft. I put him in an F-18 simulator in Fort Worth, Texas, when I was in command of the Naval Air Station. And, you know, the long story short is he just finished his first deployment on the USS Ford. And quite honestly, you know, that was a very lengthy deployment and very arduous and very engaged in combat operations. I was concerned about how he felt toward my role in getting him into the Navy, and I was relieved to find that he's doing great. He's headed to be an instructor, you know, in the Top Gun school that most that's folks great. Know about. And so I think that's just one example. Our sailors are out there. They're very resilient. They're our number one asset, and they're strong and capable.
1: Well, we're certainly proud of them and proud of what they do to protect us and protect our freedoms here in the United States of America. We're wrapping up hour number one. We're broadcasting live today from the Teddy Roosevelt Presidential Library in Medora, North Dakota, an incredible place to visit. Not easy to get to, but once you get here, I can promise you, you're not going to want to leave. This is Rear Admiral Jonathan Townsend. We are going to take a break, and when we come back, more from Teddy Roosevelt Presidential Library. Please stay with us. You don't want to miss it.
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1: You know, one thing that seems to be in short supply these days is perspective. 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
7: Town Hall, I'm Keith Peters in Washington. 8 days after dual earthquakes rocked Venezuela, survivors are being found.
8: Rescuers have pulled a 43-year-old security guard alive from a collapsed basement after a grueling days-long operation following 2 earthquakes in northern Venezuela. Teams cheered as rescuers carried Hernan Alberto

0: Flores on a stretcher through throngs of people into a Red Cross ambulance. Gil had been trapped since June the 24th inside his small security cabin under the rubble in the basement of a shopping center in the coastal town of La Guaira. A specialized team from the Costa Rican Red Cross first detected signs of life and established contact with him on Sunday. I'm Karen Shamas.
1: There's been a surge in immigration arrests.
2: A source tells the AP Immigration and Customs Enforcement arrested 10,000 people over a five-day period at the end of June. It's not clear where the ICE arrests were made, but it adds up to about 2,000 arrests per day. This is part of a new strategy by the Trump administration, going from high-profile arrest sweeps in major cities to a quieter approach. Data obtained by the AP shows the number of people entered into ICE detention facilities climbed in June to roughly 39,000 after hovering around 30,000 per month since February. Ed Washington.
1: A former Olympian has been indicted on a felony charge for alleged vandalism of the Lincoln Memorial reflecting pool. David Hearn is a former Olympic canoe racer who was indicted on a single count of property destruction in a Washington, D.C. court. On Wall Street, the Dow up by 594 points, the Nasdaq dropped 207, the S&P unchanged. More at townhall.com.
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5: More than 5 tons of illegal fireworks. I'm Chris Davis. That's how much arson investigators with the Kern County Fire Department say they have seized from crooks in the past few weeks who are selling illegal fireworks online. The bus worked like a drug bust. They agree to meet the undercover investigator online, and when they show up, bring the goods, and make the sale, they end up busted. The Kern County Fire Department will also have 179 more people on duty for Independence Day. The man who was killed in a crash where another man is accused of driving drunk, texting while driving, and running a red light Sunday morning has been ID'd by the Kern County Coroner's Office as 63-year-old Gregory Lee Fraley of Bakersfield. The other driver, 23-year-old Gavin Munshaw, is charged with gross vehicular manslaughter while intoxicated and DUI causing injury, texting while driving, failing to stop for the red light, and not providing proof of insurance. That happened on California Avenue and Chester Lane Sunday morning just after midnight. Probation officers in Kern County visit people who have been convicted of crimes, serve their sentences, and require looking after. One of those people is Joseph Kattner, and officers say when they went to his house on Lincoln Avenue in Oildale, Kattner already had a warrant for his rearrest. But what they found there, well, that just sealed the deal. They say he had meth and the paraphernalia. The cuffs were put on, and he was hauled back to the lockup. In a separate case, Aaron Hill of Delano was under youth probation supervision and was not where he was supposed to be, so probation officers were sent to find him. And when they went to where they learned he was on Albany Street in Delano, they say he was found with a loaded gun in his possession along with meth and the paraphernalia. He was rearrested and taken back to jail. I'm Chris Davis in the KERN newsroom with news every half hour and when it breaks on News Talk 96.1 and AM 1230. KERN.
6: 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So here's some drama you could share with your kid. Dude, did you hear about Cassie and Jake? No, but did you hear that vaping can cause irreversible lung damage and nicotine affects brain development? Nuh-uh. You don't need to gossip if you want to have an open conversation about vaping. So if you want to get tips on when and how to talk to your

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11: I like tang myself. 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I didn't know it was a chain thing.
12: I was completely unaware of this.
11: Yeah, mine does, and I've always said, that's kind of weird, but like right by where you check out, they got a freezer case full of, they look like home-baked pies, frozen. You got to cook them for like an hour in the oven. It's not like a quick grab-and-go sort of pie. But they're really,
12: Whose
11: really good.
12: Idea

0: man killed in a DUI crash early Sunday morning at Chester Lane and California Avenue, where police say a man who was drunk driving and texting while driving ran a red light has been ID'd as 63-year-old Gregory Lee Fraley of Bakersfield. The other driver, 23-year-old Gavin Munshaw, who was already facing a DUI manslaughter charge, has had texting while driving added to the list. Aaron Hill of Delano was under youth probation supervision and was not where he was supposed to be, so probation officers had to go and find him. And they say when they went to where they learned that he was on Albany Street in Delano, they found Hill with a loaded gun in his possession, along with meth and the paraphernalia. And that doesn't bode well for someone on probation. He was rearrested and taken back to jail. I'm Chris Davis in the KERN newsroom with news every half hour and when it breaks on News Talk 96.1 and AM 1230 KERN.
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15: Speaking of the permanent omnicause, and transgenderism is part of that, a couple of clips for you here. The first one is an influencer. I'm not going to torture you with the name, which tells me, and it's all videotaped, right? This person, Katie, you brought us this clip. This is the sort of person who has encounters with people all day long, hoping that they call him sir.
16: Right.
15: You guessing that's probably the case?
16: Yeah, they thrive off of being misgendered.
15: Yeah, okay, here you go. Listen to this.
17: Sir, what do we think of Nick Fuentes? What pronouns are she or hers?
18: 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The time you say sir is a felony in the United States of America, California, where we live. 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
17: It's
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0: his appeal to Western allies to urgently strengthen Ukraine's air defenses, saying that Patriot systems remain a top priority as they are among the few that can intercept ballistic missiles. Zelensky has also appealed to Putin, Russia's president, to end this war, but says that despite these diplomatic appeals, Moscow continues to intensify its attack on Ukrainian cities.
1: That is correspondent Samia Kolob. Now, she says the attack on a very large neighborhood, leaving at least 21 civilians dead, dozens more wounded, as missiles and drones blasted the capital city of Kyiv, more than 50,000 people sheltered in subway stations. At daybreak, emergency crews began digging through the rubble looking for victims. More on these stories, townhall.com.
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4: More than 5 tons of illegal fireworks. I'm Chris Davis. That's how much arson investigators with the Kern County Fire Department say they have seized from crooks in the past few weeks who are selling illegal fireworks online. The busts work like a drug bust. They agree to meet the undercover investigator online, and when they show up, bring the goods, and make the sale, they end up busted. The Kern County Fire Department will also have 179 more people on duty for Independence Day. The man who was killed in a crash where another man is accused of driving drunk, texting while driving, and running a red light Sunday morning has been ID'd by the Kern County Coroner's Office as 63-year-old Gregory Lee Fraley of Bakersfield. The other driver, 23-year-old Gavin Munshaw, is charged with gross vehicular manslaughter while intoxicated and DUI causing injury, texting while driving, failing to stop for the red light, and not providing proof of insurance. That happened on California Avenue and Chester Lane Sunday morning just after midnight. Probation officers in Kern County visit people who have been convicted of crimes, serve their sentences, and require looking after. One of those people is Joseph Kattner, and officers say when they went to his house on Lincoln Avenue in Oildale, Kattner already had a warrant for his rearrest. But what they found there, well, that just sealed the deal. They say he had meth and the paraphernalia. The cuffs were put on, and he was hauled back to the lockup. In a separate case, Aaron Hill of Delano was under youth probation supervision and was not where he was supposed to be, so probation officers were sent to find him. And when they went to where they learned he was on Albany Street in Delano, they say he was found with a loaded gun in his possession along with meth and the paraphernalia. He was rearrested and taken back to jail. I'm Chris Davis in the KERN Newsroom with news every half hour and when it breaks on News Talk 96.1 and AM 1230. KERN.
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1: 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We'll be back on Monday. 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
7: Stupid government programs. I guess that'll be our theme right here. It's often a theme on the Armstrong and Getty Show. But, you know, nobody else... Not enough other places point out how your tax money is wasted. This is in Washington, D.C. This is the final week of a streetcar that they got going in 2002. So it lasted about a quarter of a century. The D.C. streetcar's final week of service is upon us. It was born in a 2002 feasibility study. This sounds a lot like the bullet train. It's a mini version of the California bullet train. It promised a 33-mile network. After a quarter of a century, it never got more than 2.2 miles ever built, with no fare collection. It's now being replaced by a bus that can do the same thing for basically no cost other than, I mean, because the buses already exist. $200 million spent over that quarter century to do basically absolutely nothing.
8: Somebody got that money.
7: Damn right they did. And we've been talking about the reparations in San Francisco for quite a while, and the funny thing on that is that nobody wants to be the person to shut it down, because politically it would look bad to say, we can't do this, we don't have the money for this, or what, reparations in San Francisco make less sense than in Alabama, and it doesn't even really make sense there. Anyway, it was signed by Mayor Daniel Lurie late last year. It's supposed to correct historic ills, and the our friends over at Pacific Legal Foundation are suing, saying it's unconstitutional. The Reparations Fund, which a group of city residents and the Californians for Equal Rights Foundation has challenged in court, under the reparations plan, we've told you about this many times, eligible.

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2: 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In a couple of days or weeks, when he gets either sent back to Oklahoma City or released, you're going to think of Ralph Bailey. Why? Because you just don't mess with the superstar. That is the basic rule of professional sports. John Paxson never messed with Michael Jordan.
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9: Who was more oppressive to their women in their countries, Iran or the Trump administration here in America?
10: I don't really think I'm the best, like, knowledgeable on the subject, so I don't really know.
11: Well, I'm not a woman. I don't think it's my right to say which group, if the other group is having more or less rights. I think it's up to the people it's actually affecting.
12: I would say they're equally as oppressive.
13: I feel like Trump oppresses us to an extent because, like, we still have, like, our freedoms and stuff like that, but he's trying to get rid of them, too.
14: I mean, wasn't, like, up until recently, women couldn't open their own, like, credit card at a certain point in the U.S.?
15: I really don't know. I'm sorry, I don't know about Iran.
16: So I think the takeaway, the way I was seeing it float around, at least in conservative circles, was, woke college kids. For me, it was more moronic college kids. They clearly, like, just don't think about the big issues or have never been taught about them, or they're just unaware. They're
17: and not well spoken at
16: no,
17: all.
16: No, they just come off as dumb people.
17: As children.
16: Yeah, yeah, yeah. You'd expect that answer out of a 10-year-old, not a 20-year-old who's made it to college.
17: Yeah, I mean, even as a confession of ignorance, if they were to say, that's a really interesting question. I'm afraid I haven't really studied it, as opposed to, I don't know about things like this that we're talking about. I mean, they sound like little children.
16: Yeah. Which gets to

0: who came from pretty serious dysfunction and have to stay in touch to some extent. Oh, no, yeah, I can practically see it shortening the lifespans.
1: Hmm.
0: Ugh. Now, think about it.
1: Yeah, and their hip-to-waist ratio is all out of whack.
0: Place is all nutty, and then what are you going to do? Well, if you're a Hollywood star, you hit the Ozempic. Apparently, Hollywood has gone wild with the weight loss drugs. You got women who are 110 pounds gobbling the stuff down. Now they look like skeletons.
1: So the doctors will give it to you? Or can you order it without a doctor at this point? I haven't looked into it.
0: Look at your aging Hollywood stars, especially. You can find a doctor who will do freaking anything in L.A.
1: That's a good point.
0: Enough.
1: You get Matthew Perry's doctor, and you're off to the races.
0: Or Michael Jackson's, right.
1: Speaking of awoke, coming up in hour four.
0: I'd like you to turn me into a white woman and then give me surgical anesthesia so I can sleep. All righty, Michael. Let's get on that.
1: Change me from black to white, remove my nose, and give me some elephant tranquilizers.
0: Done.
1: I'm on it.
0: When would you like to pick that up?
2: Armstrong and Getty.
0: In the U.S., there's a break-in every 26 seconds, but when intruders step... 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
5: Fof.
4: Anytime somebody says a friend of a friend, it's usually not true. It's something we do because if you separate it more than friend of a friend, it doesn't have any bite.
5: Loses its credibility.
4: Loses its credibility. I can tell you in this case, it is literally a friend of a friend. Like, I could get them on the phone. But so this is a pilot who is flying into the United States and had this conversation the other day, and I'm surprised this hasn't made the news.
6: You said emergency or medical emergency. Just verify that for me, please. Tell us altimeter 29 or 80.
7: 29 or 80, and yes, it's basically a medical emergency. We were notified that we have a possible Ebola case on board.
6: It's United 979. We need some information from you there. The seat numbers of the passenger or passengers.
7: Unfortunately, we don't have any seat numbers. We were given information by ops that Customs and Border Control couldn't verify, but that we had a possible Ebola case on board. We're thinking that it's a family of 5 or 6 that came in from Uganda, but at this time we don't have any seat numbers.
4: So it was a medical emergency. They landed. They did the whole, you know, they got ambulances there. The plane got them off, tested them, turned it out they didn't have Ebola. But
5: oh,
4: they've been
5: God. Exposed
4: to Ebola and not checked. And I'm just surprised this didn't make the news, because usually we go nuts over things that we mock as nothing to worry about. This seems like a big deal. You had a family of 5 or 6 exposed to Ebola. They might have Ebola. Might be 6 people on a plane for hours, because it's an overseas flight, who have Ebola, who landed in the United States. I don't understand. And I'm told that the airline didn't want that on, took that off TikTok, or made him take it off TikTok, and have been trying to squash the story. That's what I was told. I don't know. That one I can't verify.
5: What was the communication chain prior to the pilot radioing ground control? It was like a stewardess doing the beverage service, and somebody said, and then we got exposed to Ebola, and I thought, what next? And that stewardess like, wait, what?
4: Or, hey, that guy I just gave peanuts to, he appears to be bleeding from his nipples.
5: Well, again, they were symptom-free in your telling of the account.
4: Oh, that's right. They don't actually have a bowl.
5: Right, exactly, but they were exposed to it. So they were talking to their seatmate. Oh, you're coming from Uganda. You're kidding. I've never been there. Oh, it's a nice place. But occasionally you get exposed to Ebola like we did this week. What happened?
4: Hey, I think the woman in 13E is sloughing off her skin. Oh, no, that's right. I forgot again. They don't have the Ebola.
5: As you yourself stated, they were symptom-free. Speaking of foreigners coming to the United States, have you followed Freddie, the viral German soccer fan? He was the guy we quoted the other day who's making his way around America, mostly in the Southeast so far, and he ate a chicken sandwich for breakfast at a Walmart near Chattanooga, and he tweeted about it. He bought inexpensive shoes at the store because he'd ruined his other shoes, and was talking about how wonderful it was.

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3: More than 5 tons of illegal fireworks. I'm Chris Davis. That's how much arson investigators with the Kern County Fire Department say they have seized from crooks in the past few weeks who are selling illegal fireworks online. The busts work like a drug bust. They agree to meet the undercover investigator online, and when they show up, bring the goods, and make the sale, they end up busted. The Kern County Fire Department will also have 179 more people on duty for Independence Day. The man who was killed in a crash where another man is accused of driving drunk, texting while driving, and running a red light Sunday morning has been ID'd by the Kern County Coroner's Office as 63-year-old Gregory Lee Fraley of Bakersfield. The other driver, 23-year-old Gavin Munshaw, is charged with gross vehicular manslaughter while intoxicated and DUI causing injury, texting while driving, failing to stop for the red light, and not providing proof of insurance. That happened on California Avenue and Chester Lane Sunday morning just after midnight. Probation officers in Kern County visit people who have been convicted of crimes, serve their sentences, and require looking after. One of those people is Joseph Kattner, and officers say when they went to his house on Lincoln Avenue in Oildale, Kattner already had a warrant for his rearrest. But what they found there, well, that just sealed the deal. They say he had meth and the paraphernalia. The cuffs were put on, and he was hauled back to the lockup. In a separate case, Aaron Hill of Delano was under youth probation supervision and was not where he was supposed to be, so probation officers were sent to find him. And when they went to where they learned he was on Albany Street in Delano, they say he was found with a loaded gun in his possession along with meth and the paraphernalia. He was rearrested and taken back to jail. I'm Chris Davis in the KERN Newsroom with news every half hour and when it breaks on News Talk 96.1 and AM 1230. KERN.
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12: 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Armstrong and Getty here, and the staff has been busily assembling during our vacation a collection of clips and things that have happened in recent months that are especially entertaining and evergreen.

0: Well, you know what? This is actually an interesting health story. That total 21 times ish, 20 to 30% lower than a much lower frequency, like 4 to 7 times a month. Never mind zero.
1: Zero. Can't even imagine. I can't even imagine.
0: Not since I was nine.
1: I'd be so angry.
0: Oh, you wouldn't want to live with me. Anyway, that's probably enough of that. We have war news coming up. Solid, violent war news. Important.
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2: 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Vance and Bill Maher. 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

0: that it's tough for Americans to understand. But yeah, the monarchies are stupid wherever they exist.
1: Tough for
0: even though I call for them about once a month.
1: Tough for Americans to understand for now. I wonder if we will have to understand it at some point. What it's like to go from being the world superpower to just another country.
0: Right.
1: Like happened with England.
0: Well, now it's time for my trademark. Michael, you remember what my trademark is, of course, right?
2: Yelling at the staff.
0: No, that's not it, idiot. No, my trademark is to be interesting, then depressing.
1: Oh.
0: If you could identify, like, three or four characteristics of a healthy, growing dynamic system and a shrinking, way past its prime dying system, you'd pretty much have the difference between the U.S. and Britain. But even if you identified those things, nobody would care. They would just vote for more money out of the Treasury for themselves. And in a related story, why the federal deficit is projected to surge in five charts. This is from the Wall Street Journal. U.S. debt will be more than 100% of our U.S. gross domestic product by later this year, according to the Congressional Budget Office.
1: Imagine if your credit card debt was more than you make a year.
0: Yeah.
1: You would feel like you're in a pretty bad spot, wouldn't you?
3: Armstrong and Getty.
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6: With SRN News, I'm Jason Walker. 8 days after dual earthquakes rocked Venezuela, survivors are still being found. At the same time, officials now place the official death count at 2,295, and they expect it will likely continue to grow. Trump administration proposes a new rule to keep hospitals from charging markups on discounted drugs for Medicare patients. White House says it could save consumers more than $1.1 billion next year. ICE still cleaning up what was left over by Joe Biden. Agents arresting 10,000 illegal immigrants in the last 5 days of June. A former Olympian indicted on a felony charge for alleged vandalism of the Lincoln Memorial Reflecting Pool. Wall Street Thursday, the Dow was up nearly 600 points. SRN News.
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8: Killed in a DUI crash early Sunday morning at Chester Lane and California Avenue, where police say a man who was drunk driving and texting while driving ran a red light has been ID'd as 63-year-old Gregory Lee Fraley of Bakersfield. The other driver, 23-year-old Gavin Munshaw, who was already facing a DUI manslaughter charge, has had texting while driving added to the list. Aaron Hill of Delano was under youth probation supervision and was not where he was supposed to be, so probation officers had to go and find him. And they say when they went to where they learned that he was on Albany Street in Delano, they found Hill with a loaded gun in his possession, along with meth and the paraphernalia. And that doesn't bode well for someone on probation. He was rearrested and taken back to jail. I'm Chris Davis in the KERN Newsroom with news every half hour and when it breaks on News Talk 96.1 and AM 1230, KERN.
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0: weekend. We'll be back on Monday. 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
0: 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But then Eli Honig, a former federal prosecutor on CNN, pointed out, what if somebody damaged the Vietnam Memorial? No, I think they should go after this guy. They are absolutely right to put felony charges against this idiot dipping into the reflecting pool.
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10: Warner Brothers World Abu Dhabi is officially developing Harry Potter-themed land in the United Arab Emirates. So hopefully they know the spell for Missilum Deflectus.
11: Wow, that's a good joke.
12: I just thought of this for some reason. If I was an executive at Taco Bell, I would be running a promotion right now with commercials where it says, "We've appointed a new supreme burrito."
11: Wow.
12: I think that would get lots of attention.
11: Oh, yeah. Oh, yes, it would.
12: Or chalupa.
11: Would,
12: we've appointed a new supreme chalupa.
11: Yeah, it would get attention from people with bomb vests strapped to them.
12: It's a good promotion.
11: You know, that's almost not even a joke. So we will absolutely get back to covering the conflict in the Middle East and bringing you various angles and updates and that sort of thing, but we thought we'd stray from that momentarily. What? What? You got a look on your face. Mm. I thought you were going to say something. All right. A handful of stories on different topics.
12: I will tease this. I embarrassed myself about as bad as I ever have in my entire life yesterday, which is quite a statement from me.
11: High bar.
12: Yeah. So
11: among all of us, sure. So a handful of stories on different topics that I found interesting. Human beings are rotten. That's one thing that conservatives understand. And so we have to have a system of incentives and disincentives so that people don't do rotten stuff. Utopian progressives believe that if you just educate people and badger them long enough, they'll behave like angels and we can, for instance, have communism or socialism and it'll work. It'll never work. It'll never effing work. Anyway, here's an example. The Medicaid autism fraud. It is a huge well of fraud now, autism. And speaking, if you don't know this, as the father of an autistic child, it is so difficult, given our current systems, to monitor what's legit and what's not. It's become the go-to money spigot for scammers. We're familiar with the Minnesota case. It's worth digging into it a little bit. You've got this 27-year-old, and, you know, I despise

0: keep them active. 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It just doesn't happen anymore. And that's been the death of summer jobs and really changed society in a very negative way.
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0: With SRN News, I'm Jason Walker. House Democrats say consultants tied to President Trump may have engaged in financial fraud related to the nation's 250th anniversary. A Freedom 250 spokesman calls that report, quote, categorically false and a partisan smear. Trump administration proposing a new rule to keep hospitals from charging markups on discounted drugs for Medicare patients. White House says it would save consumers more than $1 billion next year. ICE continues to clean up the mess that was left by the Biden administration. Agents have arrested another 10,000 illegal immigrants in the last week. 8 days after the earthquakes in Venezuela, survivors are still being found. The death toll, nearly 2,300. This is SRN News.
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3: I'm telling you, Dalton Rushing's days with the Dodgers are numbered. 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Why? Because you just don't mess with the superstar. That is the basic rule of professional sports. John Paxson never messed with Michael Jordan.
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0: With SRN News, I'm Jason Walker. The average long-term U.S. mortgage rate fell this week to its lowest level since mid-May, easing borrowing costs for home buyers. Freddie Mac says the benchmark 30-year fixed-rate mortgage eased to 6.43% from 6.49% last week. Wall Street numbers Thursday, a strange day. The Dow was up 594 points. NASDAQ dropped 207. The S&P 500 was virtually unchanged on the day. House Democrats contend that consultants tied to President Trump may have engaged in financial fraud related to the nation's 250th anniversary. A Freedom 250 spokesman calls the report categorically false. This is SRN News.
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0: Friday off to celebrate our 4th of July weekend. 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
4: 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We'll be back on Monday. Have a great time, safe, sane, all that. 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

0: With SRN News, I'm Jason Walker. Russian President Vladimir Putin appears to be unbothered by Ukraine's increasing attacks on his country's oil refineries. He's shrugging off severe fuel shortages in one of the world's leading oil-producing nations as, quote, not critical. He has dismissed ceasefire proposals. He continues to insist the war will continue until his goals are met. Authorities say a crowded bus has fallen into a ravine in Pakistan. At least 40 people have been killed. Average long-term U.S. mortgage rate fell this week to its lowest level since mid-May, easing borrowing costs for home buyers. Freddie Mac says the benchmark 30-year fixed rate eased to 6.43% from 6.49% last week. SRN News.
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8: 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These aren't just miles. 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They're commitment. They're a legacy of safety. 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

0: temperature because it's possible that bacteria could still be there.
1: But also, with many parts of the country experiencing 90 degree plus high temperatures in recent days and going into Independence Day.
0: If you are serving your food on a picnic table outside and the weather is above 90 degrees Fahrenheit, that food is only going to have 1 hour before it is potentially unsafe and could make you sick.
1: Instead of the normal 2 hour time window for food safety. Carruthers says no matter the cookout location, a reliable cold source is needed both before and after food is cooked. I'm Rod Bain reporting for the U.S. Department of Agriculture in Washington, D.C.
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13: 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We are taking Friday off to celebrate our 4th of July weekend. We'll be back on Monday. Have a great time, safe, sane, all that. 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
8: Me too.
9: We are Red Eye Radio. He's Eric Carlin. I'm Gary McNamara. Wow. Just went to the Babylon Bee.
10: Yeah.
9: Their headlines. Supreme Court rules any baby born at Olive Garden is an Italian citizen. I love this one. American missionaries dispatched to Europe to spread the good news about air conditioning. But my favorite one, in the most exciting moment in the history of the WNBA, woman points at another woman. Oh, my gosh, the Sophie Cunningham thing. I mean, that after Caitlin Clark got hurt, I mean, that thing has gone viral. Pointing.
10: Yeah. Yeah.
9: By the way, she has extremely long arms.
10: Yeah, no, she does.
9: I mean, I'm like,
10: but it's so funny when the one where it's with Trump pointing and then her pointing and then Trump pointing and you know, it's like that's funny. That's hilarious.
9: That is I'm you know, I'm thinking about that you know, that has just upped her marketing potential.
10: Oh yeah,
9: like you can't believe.
10: No, the one thing, right? And she's got it down. That was it's fun.

This is America in the Morning from Westwood One. Good morning, I'm John Trout. It's Friday, July 3rd, 2026. Here's what's coming up on America in the Morning. Extreme.

0: Nancy Guthrie. Correspondent Donna Warter explains.
1: The FBI says that some of the ransom notes that surfaced in the disappearance of Nancy Guthrie are considered no more than extortion attempts, but that others might be legitimate and are still being evaluated. Authorities believe that Nancy Guthrie, the mother of Today Show host Savannah Guthrie, was taken against her will from her home near Tucson, Arizona, February 1st. They found blood near the doorstep. Tucson TV station KOLD said it received two notes, one demanding millions in Bitcoin for Mrs. Guthrie's return, and another that said she had died. TMZ also received a note. The FBI says the case continues to be investigated as a kidnapping for ransom case. I'm Donna Warter.
0: Well, the heat's adding strains on areas with data centers, raising the temperature on AI debates. With that, here's Lisa Dwyer.
2: Hot weather typically drives up electricity demand in general. Local communities argue that big data centers are adding additional strain on their power grids. Jonathan Coomey, a researcher who has been studying computing warehouses for 30 years, says,
3: data center electricity use has definitely grown in the last few years. So there's a real effect driving public concern.
2: He also says electrification of everything from cars to more homes also adds to the grid. Coomey says big data centers need to coordinate when things are running so that not everything is turning on and off at the same time, and that power companies need to prepare.
3: And there are ways to mitigate the impacts if you design the system right and you operate it in the right way, but you have to have thought about it beforehand. You can't wing it.
2: I'm Lisa Dwyer.
0: America in the Morning for Friday, July 3rd, 2026 is produced by Tom Cusick. I'm John Trout. This is Westwood One.
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4: 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Vance and Bill Maher. 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And this is the opportunity for other

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2: This is America in the Morning from Westwood One. I'm John Trout, coming up this half hour.
3: Some changes are being made for Freedom 250 events on the National Mall thanks to sweltering heat and humidity in the Northeast. I'm John Stolness in Washington.
4: The Trump administration has indicted a former U.S. Olympian, Sagar Meghani, at the White House.
5: The red-hot Rays roll on, and an Iberian derby is coming up at the World Cup. I'm Robert Workman.
6: American students say,
7: "Happy birthday, America!"
6: Celebrating the nation's semi-quincentennial. I'm Joan Jones for America in the Morning.
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0: 415,000 applications for farming. 415,000. Think about that. And only 185 domestic applications. People in the United States do not want to work in farming, so this has to be fixed.
1: That, well, it's a huge, it's a number that shows that domestic workers, you know, don't want these jobs in agriculture, and that's why this visa program and these reforms to the visa program are so important. And you're right, we had 415,000 H-2A applications in fiscal year 25, and we had only 182 domestic workers apply for that. I believe that's 0.4%, so not even 0.5% of those positions receive a domestic applicant. So that's why it's so important that we do this now, we get this right. It's a challenging farm economy. Input costs have gone through the roof, labor being one of those. And this provides some certainty and stability to farmers as they're working to get access to the labor that they need.
0: John, what's some of the other big topics that's going to keep you busy throughout the summer?
1: There's no shortage of them. You know, I think, well, we've got a nice 2-week recess in the House and Senate. I'm sure members are going to be back home talking with their farmers about what they need to do when they get back to Washington in mid-July. And so I hope your listeners are busy these next 2 weeks, bending their ears, telling them to get to work, because we've got to pass a farm bill. We've got to work on this ag labor challenge that we talked about. We've got to work on year-round E15, which is a win-win for farmers and consumers. It'll lower gasoline prices. And we all know Americans need that with gas prices where they are today. And again, I mentioned that farm bill because it's so important. Our farm bill is long overdue. We made some huge investments in last year's reconciliation package, but we've got to finish the rest of the farm bill, and I think we can do that when members come back in July. And then, you know, the president most recently signaled in his supplemental request that he'd like to provide an additional $11 billion in support to help farmers who've, you know, absorb these, you know, high fertilizer prices, record high fuel costs, and we look forward to working with Congress to try to do that too, get more support for specialty crops who so desperately need it.
0: You know, back to that labor, what we talked about numbers, Josh, the 415,000 people, we need these people. Without those people, we're not picking fruit, we're not getting the job done when it comes to food, and it's that simple.
2: Yeah, and that report shows that there really aren't Americans that want to work those jobs. Like he said, it's less than 0.5%. So we need a strong foreign workforce here in America, and I think this legislation's a great step towards getting us the help we need.
0: I think we're getting closer and closer to finalizing some deal, especially on the Trump administration's watch. I think we're going to get this done within the 3 years. But right now, it's a good progressing program going on. And I think if there's no labor shortage, I think it's good to go.
2: Yeah, absolutely. I hope this bill continues to make its way through the House and Senate and to the president's desk, and we can see some good reform to the H-2A program.
0: It's always good to see what's going on with the American Farm Bureau. Come back with more John Newton. We'll take a break. We'll be right back on your Friday, the day before America's birthday.
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5: Welcome back, everyone. Happy Friday morning. Tomorrow is America's birthday, but right now we're talking American Farm Bureau with John Newton. Here we go. And we're talking with John Newton, the Vice President of Public Policy for the American Farm Bureau. When you talk gas pricing, we're always going to be $1.50 to $2 more than anywhere else because the crazy California politics here. But I would love to see the American Farm Bill be fixed, taken care of, right around America's 250th birthday. That would be historic.
6: Amen. I hope your listeners out in California help us get that done.
5: John, our dream in California is having the federal government bonding with the California government, and so we can be a team. Right now, it's not even close.
6: Well, the reality is, you know, everybody in this country, they eat 3 meals a day, and they depend on America's farmers and ranchers to put food on their dinner table. Agriculture is a bipartisan issue that members of Congress, whether they're Democrats or Republicans, can come together when we get back in July. And do what's needed for farmers, ranchers, and rural America, and really Americans, and get this farm bill done.
5: Well said. We're talking with John Newton, the Vice President of Public Policy of the American Farm Bureau. Do you travel all over the United States?
6: I certainly do. I've spent a lot of time in California. I think I may be about 3 or 4 states that I've not set foot in, but I've been everywhere else around the country.
5: John, with the water issues in California, do you get involved with that, or do you just leave it with California?
6: We tend to leave those state and local issues to those state farm bureaus, and so I'm sure California Farm Bureau. Matter of fact, I'm not sure. I know the California Farm Bureau is engaged in representing their farmer members there in the state.
5: Yeah, Shannon Douglas is all over it for us. We appreciate that. Do you think by the time Trump leaves office that we get this labor immigration issue fixed? Because I think on his watch, he wants to get it done.
6: He does want to get it done. And I'll tell you, in order to get it done, we're going to need Democrats and Republicans. And like I said, it's been 40 years since we were able to do something. Ronald Reagan was president. And we need the members in California, your Democrats, your Republicans in the Valley, to come together and do what's right for agriculture. And that's get a meaningful solution to our ag labor crisis over the finish line. If we can get it done in the House, find our champion in the Senate, we will solve this labor crisis.
5: John, even though we have the July recess coming up, you're still going full throttle with everything going on your plate.
6: Well, you know, until we get to August recess, what I just mentioned to you, farm bill, ag labor, E15, economic aid, those are our top priorities.

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3: 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We'll be back on Monday. 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
4: Welcome back, everyone. Let's go back to Richard Fordyce's interview. We're talking with Richard Fordyce, the USDA Undersecretary of Farm Production and Conservation. So 75-year low when it comes to the cattle numbers. What's the latest with the screwworm? I know the sterile fly, you guys are working on it. What's the latest?
5: So we know the way to beat this pest back south is with, dispersing sterile flies. And I don't know the numbers. There's another missionary at USDA that works on this every day, but I do know enough to share with you all that, we're going to be creating a record number of sterile flies when the next, sterile fly production facility goes online, which will be fairly soon. To be able to create the number of flies that we need literally to eliminate this pest and move it back south. I would say, a lot of times, borders and, countries that are neighbors across borders sometimes don't work well. I can tell you that the U.S. and Mexico are working very closely on this one. There's cooperation from the Mexican Department of Agriculture, I think the Mexican government, and interest here in the U.S. and at USDA, because both countries are committed to getting it moved south, not only out of the U.S., but get it moved on south and get it moved out of Mexico. So I know that the effort is there. One of the things is, when we came in, this administration came in, we knew that the New World screwworm had broken out of kind of its out of its containment and was working its way north. And I mean, we can argue as to why that was and what were the actions that happened to make that happen. But we knew it was coming, and we knew it was just a matter of time. And so, with the super heavy surveillance on our part, a really solid relationship with the Mexican government and the Mexican Department of Agriculture, and the preparation, knowing that we are going to need to produce more sterile flies and really getting that rolling early, the production facilities and the dispersal facilities, we basically got a year jump on it. And so I'm confident we're going to be able to beat this thing back south. It's just going to take just a little bit of time.
4: Richard, what I love about you, you're a fourth generation farmer. You can relate. So when you go to all these meetings, you're a farmer. You know exactly what it takes. Baseball comparison. Hey, our friend Rex Hudler is the broadcaster for the Kansas City Royals. He's a former player, so he can relate to the fans. What a

0: what it is like playing baseball. I think this is huge in the farming industry that you relate to farming.
1: I do. I do. And it, I mean, farming's been my passion all my life. And I, you know, I grew corn, soybeans, wheat, and raised cattle, but I can also learn about rice and cotton. I never had a dairy operation, but I can learn about it because I'm a farmer. So you can apply a lot of that practical knowledge of the things that you've done, and apply those to other forms of agriculture, specialty crops, you know, and other things. So I do think it's important that a farmer is in this role and understands, you know, really kind of understands the practical nature of agriculture.
0: I 100% agree with that. We're talking with Richard Fordyce. The Big Beautiful Bill Act, what's the latest with that?
1: Yeah, so, you know, we had a number of provisions within the One Big Beautiful Bill that was really, they were provisions that all three of the agencies within the mission area would work on. And as a reminder, we've got RMA, which is crop insurance. We've got NRCS, which does the conservation programs. And then FSA, which does safety net, disaster, other conservation, credit, that sort of thing. So we will very soon, and I'm going to say within days, we will have fully implemented every provision in the One Big Beautiful Bill, and we'll be able to announce and talk about what was in the bill. And you know, I'll tell you, Nick, there was a lot. There were a lot of improvements that were a part of the One Big Beautiful Bill. All of them positive as it relates to agriculture, improvements to crop insurance, the ability to buy better coverage for less money, improvements to standing disaster programs, improvements to standing safety net programs. I mean, there were just one thing after another that were in that bill that are all positive for agriculture, and we are just about finished with implementing those provisions.
0: This is historic, right, Richard?
1: I think so. I think the provisions that are in there and what they do for agriculture, I would call them historic.
0: Wouldn't it be great if it came off right around America's birthday?
2: It sounds like it will come off right around America's birthday by what he said there.
0: The Farm Bill should be a slam dunk for everyone. If anyone is not agreeing with the Farm Bill, then remember election time. I always have that mental note in the back of my brain what they did before, because they're going to want your vote someday.
2: Yeah, absolutely. That's a good point, is to, you know, follow big issues like that. And if you're disappointed in the people, like the people that end up voting a Farm Bill down, or, you know, really what's going to happen is the people that are hanging it up. And, you know, look at who those are, because when they run for reelection, the best way you can make a change is to not vote for them again.
0: When it's re-election time, they're all lovers. They all want to be your best friend. But what did they do during the 2 to 4 years when they're in office? How did they vote? Because that's the real person you're going to talk with. And so this is a big one. Richard's doing a great job laying that out. And I just really appreciate the federal government, what they're doing for us. We'll take a break. We'll come back more on your America Birthday Eve on your Friday morning. We will be right back.

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2: Welcome back, everyone, on your Friday morning. Talking with Richard Fordyce. Let's go back to the interview. We're talking with Richard Fordyce, the USDA Undersecretary of Farm Production and Conservation. And

0: Richard, of course, California seems like we're in a island because when you mention crop insurance, our cherry industry just got buried this year. And it's always tough. There's a lot of insurance people who do not want to work with California. What do you think? What do you say to the California ag and farming people when it comes to insurance?
1: Well, I will tell you that the administrator of the risk management agency, you know, you just complimented me on being a farmer. She is also a farmer. Her name is Pat Swanson. And she has been really, since she started here over a year ago, has been conducting a series of specialty crop roundtables, visiting with specialty crop producers, visiting with crop insurance agents that, you know, that support specialty crop, and understanding really how can we develop products that are more responsive and more representative of that crop, maybe that geography, and looking at options and ways that we can support more crops. You know, we just mentioned a minute ago about the diversity of California agriculture, and I'm sure we have products that support some crops better than others. And we need to get to a place where we are supporting more crops with more products to really provide that risk management that farmers need and that agriculture needs.
0: What I love about Richard Fordyce and Brooke Rollins and the federal government, you're always out and about. You're not hiding. We've seen it before. We never heard from the federal government. You're out almost every day.
1: Yeah, that's a fact. You know, we are busy. You know, the other thing too, and I think you'll 100% appreciate this. The secretary wants me doing media. She wants me talking about the stuff we're doing. Like, you know, so I think that's a good characteristic. If you're willing to go talk to people like Nick on the radio, then you're probably doing things that you're proud of and you want to share.
0: I'm thinking Nick the Ag Meter and Richard Fordyce on a podcast.
1: Ah, let's do it sometime.
0: We can talk farming and baseball.
1: There you go.
0: Right?
1: I'd have to get my stat sheets out so I sounded like I knew what I was talking about.
0: Oh, you're on your game with everything we talk about. For our AgNet News listeners, heading to July, hot July and hot August, what do we need to know here in California?
1: Well, I think there's a number of resources that folks can, you know, kind of ping occasionally, farmers.gov and other things to get new information, get information about what's going on with the USDA agencies that support farmers. And those are the agencies that are in our mission area. And, you know, I so much appreciate the work that California agriculture does because it is so diverse. It looks so much different than what my agriculture looks like in Northwest Missouri. And so much appreciated. I've been there a few times. I need to get back. I need to get back to California and take a look at other things going on there. But, I would just say, you know, stay involved, stay informed. And obviously, Nick, you and I will probably have a conversation again when we've got more stuff to talk about.
0: And when you come to California, I'll be your personal tour guide. I will give you the inside scoop on everything.
1: That would be awesome.
0: You've got to get to California and get away from that hot weather in Washington, D.C.
1: I know. I always appreciate our conversations. I always finish with a smile on my face.
0: I love that. Well, Richard, if they want to get a hold of Richard Fordyce or all the programs, how do they do that?
1: Go to the website. Go to the USDA website, and there will be contact information there. If they go to the USDA website, there will be a directory there.
0: Perfect. Richard Fordyce, thank you so much today. This has been great.
1: All right, Nick. Thank you, sir.
0: Thank you to my friend Richard Fordyce. He's the USDA Undersecretary for Farm Production and Conservation. Thank you, Richard.
1: All right. Bye-bye.
0: He really is my buddy. We talk and we chat all the time.
2: Yeah, it sounds like you guys have developed a great relationship. Richard's a great guy. I hope he gets a chance to come out to the Citrus and Specialty Crop Expo.
0: I'll work on that. We're also going to go see a Kansas City Royals game together. So, yes, it's going to happen. But I love people like that who are farmers, who relate to farming and head back to the political world. This is what you and I talk about all the time when we interview farmers. We'd love to see them at the next level, maybe get into the political world.

0: Absolutely. I love any time a farmer is representing us in Washington. I think it's great. I think it gives them, I think farmers just naturally have a sense of humility and a sense for understanding the hard work that goes in to feeding America every day.
1: Even if you have a small business, I want to get you in there because you know how to balance a checkbook. And I think a lot of these professional politicians have no idea. They live on a credit card, and they have no idea how that credit card is going to be paid. We want business people in the politics.
0: Yeah, we absolutely do. And people that are fiscally responsible, I think, is so important to have people like that in Washington. And I love that they, you know, want to engage with the media. It's great how often we get USDA people on the show now. I will say, you know, back in the last administration, that was not the case. We did not have all these high ups from USDA wanting to come on the show.
1: I'm just excited for tomorrow. 250th birthday for America, Josh. This is a big thing. Again, we want to appreciate. A lot of people, hey, they simply don't like America. They're going to complain. Tomorrow's not the day to complain. Bring your get your flag and salute it. Get it out there and salute it and let appreciate what's going on here.
0: Absolutely. It's a day to celebrate our great nation and understand that we have the greatest nation in the world and that freedom didn't come free. So please celebrate tomorrow. Have a great time. Be safe, everyone.
1: Shake a hand of a veteran. Happy birthday, America. Happy birthday to you. Have a great weekend, everyone. We'll be back Monday on another great show. You're listening to The Ag Meter and Sir Josh. Have a great, beautiful weekend, everyone.
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4: I'm Rich Thomason. Extreme, one of the words being used to describe the heat wave that settled in across a wide swath of the country, making for a dangerously hot, humid holiday weekend, even long after the sun goes down.
5: The National Weather Service says dangerous record-breaking heat will continue across much of the central and eastern United States. NWS Weather Prediction Center meteorologist Scott Klebauer says the cities will feel the worst of it.
6: Metropolitan areas and nearby suburbs, they're going to probably struggle to get out of the upper 70s and maybe even low 80s in some cases.
5: With humidity making it feel hotter than 100 degrees Fahrenheit, sweat will be dampening the spirits at many celebrations marking 250 years of American independence. Klebauer says extreme heat will be felt from New York all the way to the Carolinas. I'm Haya Pinjwani.
4: It's happened again. A cruise ship vacation turns miserable all because of one invisible passenger.
7: The U.S. Centers for Disease Control and Prevention says 102 passengers and 23 crew members on a Princess Cruises ship became infected with norovirus, which is highly contagious with symptoms of vomiting, diarrhea, and stomach pain. The Ruby Princess docked Thursday in San Francisco following a 20-day trip from San Francisco to Canada and Alaska. Princess Cruises says the Ruby Princess was scheduled to begin its next trip later Thursday, but that the ship would be thoroughly cleaned and disinfected before departing. Officials say there have been several reported outbreaks on cruise ships in the CDC's jurisdiction this year, most from norovirus. I'm Donna Warder.
4: Launched from a small Pacific atoll, a spacecraft on a mission to rescue an aging NASA telescope by pushing it into a higher orbit. Wall Street closed today in observance of the Independence Day holiday. It will be back to business as usual come Monday morning. More on these stories, townhall.com.
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0: host, Scott Cox.
1: Well, hi there. Good morning to you. Happy Tuesday. It's the 23rd of June. Let's see what's going on in traffic right quick. It's brought to you by the kind folks at Steve Holloway Painting. And again, look, I get it. There's like a pecking order in anything that you do. But when it comes to like painting contractors, Holloway is like up here. And then everybody else, the race for second starts many, many, many miles below that. Just do it right on the first try. Call 325-8520. Let's see what's going on here in the traffic. Stand by. Nothing. Holy cow. Nope. The only thing we had was that hit and run, and it's now officially cleaned up and off the docket.

0: We don't have to be concerned about that anymore. Just be careful driving your car. Don't drive jagelsed. Don't be on your phone. Everything else will go great. Good morning, Lois Henry from SJVWater.org.
1: Good morning.
0: Why so chipper? See, Stephen, I don't know if you knew this. There's been some controversy because we were going over the coast last year, and we were listening to Tyler Childers, and we were listening to Biting List about who I would bite if I got rabies. And my wife, actually, she was the first one to think of it. She said, that sounds like something Lois would do or say. And so we've been playing, but that's not a thing.

0: Now, see, this is stuff that Lois would just say to you at random, not like in song form or anything. Anyway, Lois, is there, because you already know I'm going to ask you about golden mussels in the river. Was there something else that you were going to get to today? Because I hate getting y'all off your prepared remarks.
1: I don't have any prepared remarks.
0: Okay, well, let's just first things first, because this I've never understood this. I don't understand this now. They have announced they're going to keep water going in the river through town through the end of July.
1: Correct. That's the city, yes.
0: Right. I still, for the life of me, why don't they just do it all the time? Why? What's with the on-off part of this? Is there some benefit to it of shutting it? The town just gets so much uglier when there's no water in the river.
1: So if you go on sjvwater.org and you look at our video projects, mm-hmm. scroll down on our main page and you look at our video projects and you click on who owns the Kern River,
0: yeah.
1: there is a video there that explains the rights of the river. It's the last one on there, but it explains, I'm sorry, it's the third one on there. How the city gets its right. It is a little too complicated probably for me to do it, to explain it, and right. I probably would get it wrong. But I did a lot of research and I made an animated video that shows how the city gets its right. And it's a little more complicated than they get, a quarter of whatever the flow is. It's more complicated than that. Their right only manifests certain time of the year, which is March through August. And so they don't have the water to run year round.
0: Right. But
1: and the other river interests are not interested. Those are the water agricultural water districts, which I can name in a second, but they are not interested in running their water down the riverbed because they are using it for agriculture.
0: Right. No, I totally understand that. But my obviously fundamental lack of understanding is because I am a very simplistic person. Why can't you just run it through town and then divvy it up down the road? Everybody's still going to get their allotment. It's not costing anybody any water. I mean, just as a thing that's good for the town and it looks nice and it just keeps the dust down and a lot. Why divvy it up before it gets to Baker, gets to town? Why not after? Before it gets to all the weirs and canals and stuff.
1: Well, they did it this way because of, back in these canals were all dug in the 1870s. They still are using the canals that they created in the 1870s. And most of this, most of the rivers flow out of the riverbed and to agricultural lands north and south of the river are based on gravity flow. So it's a little more expensive. They did not have, the Cross Valley Canal and different things like that. Yes. That is what the plaintiffs in the lawsuit are saying. Look, you can run it down through town, and we could have a nice, little river. It doesn't have to be a huge river, and then you can pump it out into the Cross Valley Canal, and you can pump it back up because the Cross Valley Canal comes east to west, west to east, and you can take it off on various diversions that exist, and you can still have your river water, and it would just be a matter of basically accounting. And yes, some of it will seep into the river.
0: Yeah.
1: And some of it will evaporate. But, with the Sustainable Groundwater Management Act, now you've got groundwater credits to trade. This is a big deal. So

0: So that's the advocacy of the Bring Back the Kern. The river interests have not apparently heard a deal that they feel makes sense for them yet.
1: All right. So, I just imagine so you're imagine you've
0: my,
1: never you're in
0: that is my speculation.
1: Okay, you are you're somewhere north of here, and you're driving to Los Angeles or something, and you're on the 99, and you get to Bakersfield. If you look out the window of your car and there's no water in the river, that just, I don't know.
0: It's not
1: just,
0: attractive. It is not attractive. That is true.
1: Yeah, but I just think it makes us look a lot better for people passing through in particular if there's a river going through your town.
0: Much like the Fresno River when you go through Madera, much like, the San Joaquin is now by court order has to be connected, but also the Tule River, the Kaweah River, all of those are the same. They're used in the same way.
1: Yeah.
0: Before they get through town. Now, the Kings River does go through like Reedley and various places, and they have little parks, and it's quite nice. But yeah, so that's why we can have a river when A, Mother Nature gives us enough water, and B, the city is focused on moving the water through the river.
1: All right.
0: Now, the city also has an obligation to keep hold enough water back in Lake Isabella storage in order to, you know, for the next year, because you always got to think about the next year, to provide drinking water plants. So there's multiple obligations that the city has to adhere to. So for all of those various reasons,
1: all right.
0: It's a calculation every year.
1: I have an opportunity for you to celebrate the semi sequicentennial, the 250th 4th of July.
0: I'm sorry, what did you just say to me? Somebody need their face?
1: I am going to celebrate freedom and liberty. I think I'm going to jump a motorcycle over the Kern River. I would like to give you SJVwater.org first sponsorship opportunity. Give me, let's say, $150,000, and I'll wear a cape that says SJVwater.org.
0: That's not going to happen.
1: Okay, how about $100,000, and I'll put a sticker on my helmet that says I Heart Lois?
0: No.
1: Okay.
0: So, this is completely off topic,
1: yeah.
0: But I just saw this story in the Fresno Bee. Mm-hmm. Did you see?
1: The guy that fell into the crapper?
0: Oh God, no! I saw that last night.
1: Okay.
0: But where was that crapper?
1: Shasta.
0: Okay. I mean, it looks suspiciously like vault toilets I've seen around Lake Isabella. So
1: right.
0: I was like, oh my God!
1: I know exactly what you're talking about.
0: But they all kind of look the same. No, the Fresno Bee has a story about the high speed rail is now looking at building a temporary station north of. Seven Standard Road, because they can't get all the way to Bakersfield.
1: Bypassing downtown Bakersfield. Our dream of having it was going to be the train station, the Amtrak station, and then it was going to be on F Street, and now it's going to be 5 miles to the north.
0: Yeah, so you did see the story.
1: Yes, of course I did. Yes. I see all stories. why are grown-ups still pretending like we're going to do this? Why are they having meetings and stuff and lunches and whatnot and pretending like we're actually going to build this thing?
0: I don't know. It's just, I used to be quite a proponent of high-speed rail. I thought it was just such a great idea to be able to move people quickly, easily, efficiently. I had the opportunity to actually ride high-speed rail in Italy once, and it was amazing. And I thought, that's just so great, you know, and... Why can't we do it? I don't know.
1: But put it this way.
0: I'm going to say consultant fees have taken a lot, but
1: yes.
0: I haven't researched it, so I should probably not say things like boondoggle or graft or
1: I say all those things a lot, but I just, if it could have been done with a lot of private investment on time and on budget, I think a lot of people would have been fine with it, but it never had a chance to do that. Not
0: when
1: ever.
0: I first wrote about it, I wrote about it in 1993, the concept of it.
1: Wow.
0: And
1: I was 6 years old.
0: Yeah, whatever. There was a French organization that was interested in building it and helping run it. It's a TGV, Train Grand Vite. But they wanted it on I-5. And I always thought, oh, yeah.

0: be the same way. You might as well just pretend like it was your idea and go with it. We'll be right back.
1: I'd like to take a break now, please.
0: Thanks. See, there. See, she's already cracked the code. And by the way, in the time it takes us to take this break, you can go subscribe to sjvwater.org, and I recommend that you do that. It's on the interwebs there, and you'll cutting edge all of this water news, everything all up and down the valley. You'll know about it before everybody else. We'll be right back. 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
5: 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No, I think they should go after this guy. 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

We are back. By the way, that Detox Hospital isn't even a sponsor. We just played that hoping Lois would get the hint. Welcome back to the First Look program. It's News Talk 96.1. She puts down a lot of Coors Lights. 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And rehab is full of people who Coors Light destroyed my life. But at any rate, let's see what's going on in the world of traffic. It's brought to you by, I made all that up from scratch. That's part of being in show business. All right, let's see here. It's brought to you by Pentec One Day Garage Floors. Get you one. It's a great slogan. We got a hazard at I-5 at the East Escape Ramp that generally involves a car in the escape ramp, which, by the way, frequently is somebody who thought it was an off-ramp. Nope. Semi stopped in the number 3 lane, didn't quite make the ramp. We got another traffic hazard at 166 at Capello. So there's that. We are joined on the program by Lois Henry. And by the way, Lois, I wanted to give you the opportunity to break the news because SJV Water already did. We have solved the golden muscle problem. It's fixed.

0: Really?
1: You, the test bags from the Blue Ridge, Blue, whatever the thing was, they said it it dissolved the golden mussels down to the consistency of sand.
0: Oh, well, yeah, they still have to treat it.
1: Nah, I don't think so. I think it's time to go ahead and declare victory.
0: All right. No. No, it's going to be a long, expensive haul. Sorry.
1: Yeah. And by the way, and I was kidding, of course, but the other part of this that I thought was, I get it that they found out that they got these test bags and that they dissolved the golden mussels and all of that stuff, but has anybody done any studies as to what that does to humans when it ends up in our drinking water?
0: Well, these are agricultural districts.
1: I know, but it's... Look, these golden mussels are going to vapor lock all of our water system everywhere until there's no more drinking water at all.
0: The organizations that are running the various drinking water systems in Bakersfield that do get water from either the river or the California Aqueduct. Remember, most of our water comes up from the ground. They have not and will not invade the groundwater, so that's good. But on the off chance that some of that tainted mussel water gets into the systems, the actual drinking water systems, it could potentially clog up some of their equipment. However, the treatment that water goes through to just to be clean enough to drink, you know, they're treating for everything. They're treating for E. coli and various other things like that and filtering it and all that kind of stuff. Golden mussels are not going to come through to your tap. So that is not really a worry. It's just on the back end of all the work that they do to try and make sure that, you know, the water does come through clean, that equipment could get damaged by golden mussels, but it's not going to get through the treatment system. So right. I just kind of want to dispel that.
1: Do you not know how the radio business works? It's all scaring people with hyperbole and lies. You realize that?
0: Okay. Well, I guess you're in the perfect position because listening to you is quite frightening.
1: Thank you.
0: Anyway, I would really encourage. I am gonna maybe I'll do something to sort of like put it at the top of people's list. Maybe bring it back to the top. But that video I did, I cannot stress enough. It took me a long time to figure this out. The video I did on the city's rights and how the rights are divvied up, and the animated graphic is really cool and instructive. So
1: did you do it yourself?
0: You know, encourage. I actually hired Glenn Hammett to do it for me.
1: Oh, my God, seriously? I didn't know he did that kind of work. That's a smart dude.
0: Yeah, he's very good. And we work back and forth and back and forth and back and forth, and I think he probably never wants to do water stuff ever again.
1: Yeah. Have you ever thought about asking me to narrate any of your videos?
0: I have not thought about that ever, no.
1: Okay, well, that seems kind of mean-spirited, but no, I would do that for you for a nominal fee.
0: I'll have to put that in the hopper.
1: Whatever. Okay, first of all, I have a wife. Any married guy knows what well, I'll think about it means no. We'll see means no. Let's just wait and see what happens. That means no. You know what? I'll do it for free, Lois. How's that?
0: Hmm.
1: Okay. Fine. Now, this golden mussel thing, it's obvious when this started to look like all the problems of inexpensive problems are going to come up. Nerds were going to come to the rescue. We knew that people were going to start figuring out different things to treat these things with that were going to dissolve them or sterilize them or get rid of them or whatever. And it looks like that's what's going to happen. There's all manner of nerds at different places that are figuring out ways to dissolve golden mussels, and good for them.
0: Yeah, it's, these things have been in South America for some amount of time and still causing problems. So, like I said, it's going to be a very long, expensive haul. There has been no magic bullet found. There's no way to, most people are kind of coming to the conclusion, there's no way to eradicate them. I'm making air quotes as they say that, because they're in the Delta, there's, you know, the way that they got to the Delta was that ships bringing cargo from, you know, the Asian areas, which is where they originated, were dumping their ballast water right there in the Delta, which is, they're not supposed to do that. But obviously there's no regulation.

0: in because they've been doing it.
1: Yeah.
0: So the real thing is, how do we manage them? And also, there's a supervisor up in San Joaquin County I've been talking to, and his thing is like, look, we gotta. It's not just these things, which San Joaquin County is just completely overrun by these things. I mean, they are literally getting into the sprinklers on golf courses and clogging those up.
2: Wow.
0: Bad. Yeah. So he's saying, look, we've got to figure out how to manage these the best we can. And this is not going to be the last invasive species we deal with. So we really need the state to step up and, you know, and come up with some sort of like response protocol, you know, because the state, the problem right now is that everybody's on their own dealing with this stuff.
1: Right. Yeah.
0: And there is no sort of overarching, okay, you know, we've seen this stuff, we're going to gather all the information, we're going to be the clearinghouse, we're going to, you know, move money out to different places, you know, we're going to get, there's no grown up.
1: Right.
0: It's all, everybody's like just running around trying to do it on their own.
2: Yeah, but it's all, look, I think we both know, if you get to the point where you're threatening golf courses, politicians will leak, they'll jump to action, they'll get something done. Long before the threat of shutting down golf. Lois, I appreciate your time today. You're still coming over tomorrow to watch Tombstone?
0: Negative.
2: Fair enough. I guess I won't see you tomorrow then, but we'll talk to you next week. How's that sound?
0: All right.
2: She said begrudgingly. Thank you, Lois Henry. You're the best. Everybody else, go over to sjvwater.org and subscribe. You'll be really glad you did. It's awesome. All right, we got to go take us a break. We'll be right back. It's the first note. It's News Talk 96.1. It's AM 1230. We're streaming live on the World Wide Web. 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
3: I'm Rich Thomason in Washington. For more than 150 million Americans, it's another day of oppressive heat and humidity. The record-shattering heat wave holds much of the East in its grip. Forecasters say that any relief still several days away. Louisiana's attorney general has been indicted over accusations that she had threatened the jobs of New Orleans leaders who resisted Republican-led judicial reforms in the Deep Blue City. Attorney General Liz Merle insists that she is innocent. She says she will not back down. Russia's Vladimir Putin is doubling down. He calls severe fuel shortages in Russia not critical, insisting that the war on Ukraine will continue until victory is achieved. The fuel shortages caused by persistent Ukrainian attacks recently on Russia's oil and natural gas infrastructure. More details at srnnews.com.
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6: 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In a couple of days or weeks, when he gets either sent back to Oklahoma City or released, you're going to think of Ralph Bailey. Why? Because you just don't mess with the superstar. That is the basic rule of professional sports. John Paxson never messed with Michael Jordan.
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try this. Oh, there we are. We got a button for that. 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By the way, if Lois does not know where I live, if my doorbell ever rang and I open and I look, well, I don't have a peephole. I just open the door. And Lois was standing, I would slam the door and call 911. Because there's no way that story is going to have a good ending. Let's see what's going on in the world of traffic right quick. It's brought to you, of course, by King Door Company, inch company with the pride of a lion. We got traffic hazard 119 at Campagnoni Street. No, that's the CHP headquarters. That doesn't say anything about where the hazard is. Stand by. Oh, boy. Let's see here. Carrot Sludge, southbound 99 off-ramp to the westbound lanes. By the way, if you guys didn't already know this, Carrot Sludge is one of the slipperiest things. You don't want to tangle with it in your automobile. You will slide right off the road and you will crash. There's City Works Cleanup and Motor Info. They're out there, and hopefully they'll get that done. 166 is at Capello. There's a hazard, and that one is... a piece of tire tread hit a reporting party's vehicle. From a semi. Then there's tire tread in the lane. It says the vehicle is still moving and the driver appears unaware. Yeah, you got a tire delaminating and chunks flying off and you don't know it. That's it. That's everything that you need to know. And by the way, speaking of cars, I didn't want... Steven and I may have both... okay, you're not going to buy Eric Clapton's Ferrari. And by the way, it's not an auction. You can just buy it. It's I think it's like $3.4 million or $3.9 million or some crazy deal. Now, here's how this goes. And by the way, this does involve something that I have never understood in my entire life. Eric Clapton bought the car. He sold it to a guy who designs yachts for a living. Now, Clapton got the car like most rich rock stars would. It's a 1966 275 GTB4. That means it's got four cams as opposed to the regular two. And anyway, so it's quite valuable, obviously. Clapton turned it over to a guy who restored it, went all the way through it, made it all perfect. And then Yacht Guy

0: he changed the interior because he wanted to be fancier, as if to sell, let's say, yachts. And I've never understood this about old cars. If you change anything for the better, you can. The car is somehow worth less. If somebody were to give me a, let's say, a GTO convertible, which I would love to own one of those, and if my wife was a little bit more cooperative, I could probably have one. I'd like to own one of those, and I would like to have disc brakes, and I would like to have air conditioning, and a couple other creature comforts. But if you take that car and it's all completely original, let's say that car is worth $50,000. Do you realize if you put better brakes and tires and put air conditioning in it and all of that stuff, it's now worth half of what it was when it was all original? That makes no sense to me whatsoever. So if you want this Ferrari, go get it. It's for sale. But Eric Clapton owned it for 2 years, and a lot of people in the Ferrari business tend to flip those cars lickety-split. So it's not like you're not buying the car from Eric Clapton. It's not. He's not going to shake your hand when you take delivery or any of that stuff. It belongs to some French yacht guy who, by the way, builds yachts for Russian oligarchs, which is, I don't know, it's weird. But if it's a lovely automobile, and I think you should pick it up if you have the means. By the way, Stephen, you don't follow the golfs at all, do you?
1: No.
0: I don't either. I don't know if this is just a story about yahoos or what. What is it, the U.S. Open, the golf thing that they had
1: last weekend,
0: that one where a rich white guy named Wyndham I'm sure when you named your kid, I'm sure Wyndham was on your short list too. At any rate, I guess people don't like him or whatever the deal is. That this I thought, aren't the golf crowd all like fancy, like polite? Like, they're all quiet when you're trying to hit the... They had to run some people out of there. Security had to run some people off for booing that guy. Is that normal at golf now?
1: Ever since Happy Gilmore, probably.
0: I don't
1: there was a Bakersfield guy that played in the Open this year.
0: Okay.
1: Yeah.
0: All right.
1: Yeah, it was cool. Yeah.
0: No.
1: I can't sit and watch golf.
0: I can't. I can't. And but... you expect hooligans at like baseball or football. There's people that are going to show their ass and raise hell and get drunk and be a problem. I get that. But when did we start throwing security have to escort drunks out of golf tournaments? And by the way, I don't know this either. Let me see if. Okay. You go. Where's the golf held? Where did Wyndham win his golf? At some golf place. You go there. And you buy tickets, right? And then you just, like, stand around and wait for people to come along and hit a stationary object or whatever the thing is. It's fine. I don't know the logistics of how you do that. Are there some places to stand that are better than other places to stand? Do you get to walk around the course with Wyndham and the other golf people as they, again...
1: It was in Southampton, New York.
0: Of course it was. Okay. You get tickets to Southampton, New York, and you go and you get an Uber to the golf place. And I'm just, where do you get drunk? Once you get there, is there like a bar or something, or do you pack in your own? Or
1: I would expect them to be selling alcoholic beverages at the club.
0: If they're going to tell me I have to drink until golf becomes interesting, they're going to have to pull me. I'm going to probably die from alcohol poisoning. When did we start rousting drunks out of golf tournaments now? Is there nowhere you can go with that? Because is it expensive to go watch Wyndham and the rest of the guys in the khaki pants play the golfs?
1: I would probably expect that, yeah.
0: So are our rich people becoming more douchey now? Because it used to be like poor people, like NASCAR behavior. It's just poor, drunk, hillbilly people. And, of course, they're going to get tore up or what, and act stupid. It's part of it. But golf? And now I guess the Wyndham guy is, that's his actual first name, is Wyndham with a Y. Wyndham.
1: Is there a W in front of it?
0: Sure. He's complaining on account of, I guess, people don't like him. okay. I just... I've been to a lot of, like, the U.S. Open in New York tennis tournament. It's kind of known because they have

0: night matches at this thing. And people drink like all afternoon and whatever the deal is, and there's a lot of gaps in between matches, and people get a little bit overserved, and they start hollering a little bit. And in tennis, it's thought of as being colorful. Like, oh man, U.S. Open night matches, it's going to get rowdy out, it's whatever. But do you realize there's people that like get hammered at Wimbledon now? I don't know. People can't do anything without being hammered nowadays.
1: I saw out in Paris, they're not going to serve no people alcohol.
0: I know, it's going to go great. Summer in Paris is going to... you take Jacques' wine away from him at the... Man, and by the way, you can still get as hammered as you want to get at home in Paris.
1: As you should.
0: But at, of course you should. But at the at these various sporting events and these concerts and music festivals, because of the heat... and I learned this lesson, by the way, a long, long time ago, that when you start to get really hot and sweat a lot and you're replacing that with beer, you could get yourself in big trouble. It's just whatever you're going to, just be careful and have some sense about you. Look, the problem is if you're going to get drunk enough for golf to become interesting, at some point in there, you're going to start hollering and talking stupid. That's what alcohol does. You got to plan ahead for these things. I didn't know that had made it to the world of golf. Good luck. And by the way, just to finish off the sports thing. Wait, golf isn't a sport. What am I thinking? Serena Williams is apparently going to play at Wimbledon. So.
1: Sweet.
0: Yes, it'll be really good for business for a lot of people. It'll be, I guarantee
1: you. Does she have a chance?
0: No. Here's the problem. They gave her a wild card, which I get it, between Roe.co and the commercial tie-ins will be everywhere, and everybody's all run by these big management groups and whatnot, and that's what this is all about, is ad revenue. And I'm sure Wimbledon will get a bump out of it, but at the end of the day, if she wants to play and you give her a wild card, why wouldn't you? Now, if you were a wild card going into a Grand Slam, there's a really good chance you're going to have to play a seeded player early. And any of the Sabalenka will bounce her so early on. So now you got pressure on the people making the draw because they want to see Serena make a little bit of a run. Is that even possible for an unseeded, for a wild card style player? I doubt it very seriously. But here's the thing that's working in Serena's favor. Number one, best lady tennis player of all time. Thing number two, even the number one, two, three highest ranked female tennis players will just lose their minds in tank matches for no reason at any given time. Well, look, I know it's a business move. I get it. Somebody at International Management Group or whatever called up Wimbledon and said, hey, think of the ratings and the advertising opportunities if Serena was in the tournament. And they said, sure, we'll give her a wild card and we'll see. I wish her all the luck in the world, but she's, what, 41 or something now?
1: She's almost like what I heard something from Ralph yesterday saying that she was only a win or two away from passing some type of big record.
0: I don't know.
1: I figured you'd know.
0: I wish her all the luck in
1: the
0: world.
1: I'm not a big tennis guy, but yeah. I love Serena.
0: She's great. She's the greatest of all time, but she's 41 years old, and it's a young person's game, unfortunately. So we will see what we will see. I wish her all the luck in the world, but if she's got to play a seeded player in the first round, she's going to get bounced early. And she tried this before and got bounced early then, too. But then again, she's also been on the GLP-1s, and she's slimmer than she's ever been. No, she's less mass, and she's strong, and I don't know. It'll be fun to watch, and I guarantee you it'll be a televised match. And people will go to the matches and apparently get liquored up and holler and get...
1: when is that?
0: Starts here in another week, right? They just finished the Halle, the German, and the King's got the other... They have all these grass court tournaments leading up to it, so it's pretty soon. Yeah, all right. 7:47 in the morning. Let's go take a break. Just don't go to sporting events and get drunk and act stupid. Come on now. Or golf. We'll be right back. It's News Talk 96.1 and AM 1230. 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

We are all back. This particular song caused a huge rift in the relationship between my son and his mother. Because when Brett was 16 years old, he got invited to the some with the Ray Wiley's guitar player was, I think his wife was having a baby or something. At any rate, so they're kind of in a bind, and they had this show coming up at the Whitewater Amphitheater, and Cody Canada told Ray, he said, yeah, Scott's kid was kind of a monster on the Telecaster, and Ray's like, come on, and so at any rate, they had him kind of ran through a couple of songs, and he said, you need to come play with us, and so we did, and I don't know if you've ever been to Whitewater Amphitheater, but when you go...

0: It's mostly 6 foot tall, blonde haired, blue eyed, sweaty girls in bikinis that have been out on the river all day, floating and drinking Shinerbach beers. And then they go to the shows. At any rate, and like, I don't know, he got proper rock star treatment, and all these girls are like grabbing at this kid, you know, this blonde haired kid from California. And my wife is like, "You got to go get him off of that stage, man." And I'm like, "No, no. His whole life has led up to this. You can't. It's just rock star behavior. They're not going to do anything. They're on stage. He's on stage. He's going to be fine." At any rate, and then I shouldn't have told him about it, but I did because I'm a bad dad. Let's see what's going on in traffic. And then, by the way, he got invited to go with Ray to Willie Nelson's 4th of July picnic. And my wife, because she's a dumb person, she thought it was just a picnic. Like, okay, Willie Nelson is going to have a picnic. There'll be lemonade and balloons and bunting and stuff. It's going to be great. Of course Brett can do that. And I said, you know, this goes on for like 10 days. It's like a whole tour and they travel around. Yeah, maybe that's not the best idea for a 16-year-old. We got a traffic hazard at 166 at Capello. That's it. That's everything that's on the docket right now. That's brought to you by King Door Company. It's your company with the pride of a lion. So there you go.
1: I just can't picture booing in a golf thing. And does golf have like security to run off drunken yahoos? When did we get crossover from NASCAR and golf?
0: I mean, you go to a neck race, yeah, you have to be drunk to watch NASCAR. Have you ever tried to watch that sober? You can't do it. It's expected. But golf?
1: Just behave yourself wherever you're going or whatever. And maybe that did come from Happy Gilmore.
0: Remember the late, great Joe Flaherty, who was always chasing Happy Gilmore around and calling jackass, causing him to play golf badly?
2: Jackass.
1: He was in league with Shooter McGavin the whole time, so there's that. By the way, I did get to meet Christopher McDonald, Shooter McGavin. And I asked him about that. I said, "Did people ever just walk up to you and go, 'Shooter'?" And he said, "All day, every day." And I said, "Does it bother you?" And he said, "No, man. I get to have this job and do this because of those people. So you can do it all you want." And so I did. All right. When we get back from the break, we got to talk about this. And again, by the way, Lois kind of jumped the line on this one a little bit. If you haven't heard this yet, apparently there are still people who think we're still going to build this stupid train. And now this choo-choo train is what, from here to Madera, Merced, or whatever the thing is. And it's over budget by a ton, and it's way past. It's just, it's so stupid. And so the idea was initially, well, we have a train station. We'll just link it up with a high-speed rail, and then it'll go over the top of everything, and then it'll haul ass north or whatever the deal is. Fine. And so, and by the way, another one of the lies that they told everybody was, oh, this is going to be a huge boon for local business. Man, because people, like, they're going to be getting on the high-speed rail, they're going to get on the choo-choo train, and when it stops, they're going to, what, go to your businesses and spend a lot of money and whatnot. Like, how long is this thing going to sit around at these stations? I thought, isn't the whole idea that this thing's really fast? If you've ever ridden Amtrak North, you know what I'm talking about. You guys ever get on the Amtrak train? I took that up to Sacramento, California one time. They don't tell you that the last third of the journey is on buses, but that's a different thing. You get on the train, and I like the train fine. And you get in, you sit down, it's all relaxing. You get a book. And you whatever, and you just kind of zone out, and you enjoy yourself for 3 minutes. Because about the time it gets up to speed, well, we're stopping in Shafter. Oh, it's fine. It takes off again. Hey, this is pretty great. Oh, we're stopping in Wasco, and McFarland, and Delano, and Corcoran. And it's just, it's just maddening. And apparently the high-speed rails, whatever. So the first it was going to be the Amtrak station. Remember when we moved the Greyhound station and all that down there? Well, it's going to be the hub for high-speed rail. And people, including me, went, no, it isn't. We're never going to build it. It's already a boondoggle. And so then it was going to be F Street down there, which awesome, because everybody's going to get off the train and go to Casey's Steakhouse. It's going to be huge for local businesses. Ray Avenue train station down there. And that didn't happen. Now they are saying it apparently is going to be out there on 7th Stand. And by the way, it's also never going to happen anyway. But they

0: said the new stop is going to be 5 miles north of its original stop location. It's now going to be located on 7th Standard Road among Fruit Grove's construction sites. Coming in 2033. There'll also be a temporary high-speed rail station, according to the Fresno Bee. But again, how you ran out of money way back down the road. At what point do you just put a bullet in the bullet train and be done with it and stop issuing press releases? I don't think anybody thinks it's going to happen. They want to build the Merced to Bakersfield segment in 7 years for $35.7 billion. And look, I don't know anybody in Merced, and I don't know if anybody in Merced knows anybody here. But have you ever met anybody here who couldn't wait to get to Merced? Is there anybody in Merced whose dream is to go to Bakersfield? Why $35 billion to connect two towns that have nothing to do with each other and are perfectly okay with it? Good luck. We'll see how it all pans out. And when we get back from the break, also, and this is kind of gross, but also kind of awesome. The bones of Chinese pioneers in Bakersfield were respectfully laid to rest at Union Cemetery. If you're not familiar with Chinatown in Bakersfield, and there were two of them, there's a whole patch where we used to just bury a lot of people in shallow graves, and apparently they've dug up a lot of bones of the Chinese people who originally set up shop here, and they thought they deserved a respectful resting place.
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3: I'm Rich Thomason. For tens of millions of Americans, this is another day of oppressive heat and humidity as a record-shattering heat wave holds much of the East in its grip. Forecasters say that many relief still several days away. Louisiana's attorney general has been indicted. Accusations that she had threatened the jobs of New Orleans leaders who resisted Republican-led judicial reforms in that deep blue city. Attorney General Liz Merle insists that she's innocent of any wrongdoing. She says that she will not back down. Russian President Vladimir Putin is doubling down. He's calling severe fuel shortages in Russia not critical. Putin is insisting that the war on Ukraine will continue on to victory. The fuel shortages caused by recent Ukrainian attacks, persistent attacks on Russia's oil and natural gas infrastructure. A rare surviving copy of the Declaration of Independence has turned up in London. The BBC's David Harper says it's the only known example of its kind outside of the United States.
4: It is one of 11 copies printed in Exeter, New Hampshire in July 1776 and was seized from an American ship that was captured later that year. The document will now go on display. It was found by a volunteer at the British National Archives, Michael Skurr, who was cataloguing the papers of Royal Navy captains.
5: I called over to my boss and said, I think you need to come and have a look at this. Opened it up and realized it was the Declaration of Independence of the United States of America. Well, I feel very proud that I stumbled across it and that it will now be something which other people can enjoy, like I did.
3: Wall Street closed today in observance of the Independence Day holiday. It will be back to business as usual Monday morning with the Dow opening just 100 points shy of 53,000. More on these stories, townhall.com.
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6. That'll be fine. Good morning to you. Happy Friday. Friday's a good day. I mean, if the work days, come on, it's the best. It's nothing to do with actual Friday. It has to do, in my world, with a drug called gabapentin. I'm serious. It is ankylosing spondylitis. You don't want it. Don't even Google it. You'll have pain just from reading about it. It sucks so much. And there's no cure for it. You just have to try to ride it out. You get pain all over your body basically all the time. And if you try to sleep, the worst thing, if you just hold still for any length of time, pain goes, oh, there's a comfy spot. Let's set up shop there. And so it wakes you up a lot. And if you try to move, and I'm not one of those people that when you go to sleep just lays real still. I've known people like that, and they're weird. That just like in the mattress commercials, they just lay down on their back, look up, close their eyes, and then 8 hours later, they come back to life. No, you move around, and the pain from that is just stabbing, and it wakes you right up, plus the fireworks in my neighborhood. But there's a drug called gabapentin that they give you for that, and it kind of rolls the edges off that, so it's not such a thing. It's more of a and then you can go back to sleep after that. And the problem is I have to get up early in the morning and come in here because gabapentin will give you a hangover. It makes you a little brain foggy in the morning, I guess, like a proper hangover would. And so I can't take it during the week. But on Fridays and Saturdays, you bet I can. And so those are the time. And now, never mind, we have the fireworks now. So I won't be sleeping until roughly Halloween. But at least tonight I'll have a fighting chance. Let's get you a traffic report. It's brought to you by the fine people at Steve Holloway Painting. I haven't talked to Holloway for a minute, but Steven, I'll bet you he's glad to finally have a music bed again. There's a live or dead animal at 178 West at Oswell Street off-ramp, because of course there is. Let's see, that is westbound, so, yeah. Oops. I didn't see, I must have driven past that this morning, but I didn't see, I don't know, it could have been fresh one, I don't know, it's awful, there's just way too many animals out wandering around the streets of this town, and it just sort of is what it is, part of the fun. We got a collision with no injuries at Rosedale Highway at Mohawk Street, so there you go. And by the way, speaking of the Halloween, which is when the fireworks start to subside a little bit. And by the way, they still go on if, like, the Raiders win a football game or the Dodgers win or there's any other number of things. I think if the Lakers won, it would be a lot. They save them. And then there's obviously special occasions, quinceañeras, graduations. There's a lot of reasons why you'd want to shoot off mortars in your...

0: in your neighborhood. And by the way, up the hill from us a little bit is the country club. And there's rich people up there that whenever they're like kids have like stupid just graduations or whatever, they have like proper fireworks shows too. The difference is they pay professionals to come in and keep us up for half the night. It's pretty great.
1: So I guess we're doing some type of giveaway today. Did you see this?
0: I saw it, but I didn't see which one, which day to do it.
1: It looks like today all through next week.
0: Is it the one with the barbecue and the pie?
1: Oh, yes.
0: Those are two pretty great things.
1: Please tell me more.
0: Hold on. Well, since you asked, Stephen. Let's do this like those cheesy.
1: Okay.
0: Hey, what's the best way to celebrate the 4th of July?
1: I don't know.
0: 4th of July the right way, giving you Salty's Barbecue and Marie Callender's Pie with News Talk 96.1 and AM 1230 KERA. Right,
1: just keep your ears open.
0: To get a,
1: in case I play the national anthem, you'll know.
0: Because the best one of Bela Fleck, who is, I am, Bela Fleck is, you're not going to, he's a banjo player. But a wizard level, like jazz, he can do anything with the banjo. I'm not kidding. He takes it to places where the people who designed it never saw that coming.
1: And it looks like it's not just happening on our show. It's all throughout the day.
0: All day long. Well, Bela Fleck's version of the Star Spangled Banner is spectacular.
1: Who is it? Bela what?
0: Bela Fleck. B-E-L-A Fleck. His band is called the Flecktones. They have the best album anybody ever recorded. It's called Flight of the Cosmic Hippo. And if you want a new copy on vinyl, it's going to set you back at least $600. And I know because I don't have one. But, man, if you got a high-end stereo rig, and I know nobody does anymore. I just read an article about how young people don't care. Because, well, if your music sucks, what difference does it make, obviously? But people now don't put together hi-fi systems like they used to. They just a Bluetooth speaker is fine. Nobody cares how it sounds anymore. And speaking of which, the other side of that, Matt Clark from Jane Cone Clark will be joining us on the show today. He cares a lot.
1: What time?
0: 7:30.
1: Sweet.
0: Are you doing that thing like we were just doing for the advert? Are you doing what did I do? It's going down. Okay. There you go. You get a bunch of stuff. It's pretty great. It's 6:12 in the morning. Stephen, I need to talk to one of the money-wise guys. And one of the good ones, too. Not one of the...
1: They're all good.
0: Backbenchers. They are all pretty great. No, this really happened. You guys, remember the thing with GameStop? And it's some people bought... And they, a bunch of kids basically decided that, yeah, and they turned GameStop into the giant company, at least on paper. They drove their stock price up through the roof and whatnot. And so then, not to be outdone, they said about a month ago, they said, you know what? We are going to buy eBay. And people, including me, said, you guys are worth like 1/100th of what eBay, how would you do that? And it's like they said, well, like a hostile takeover. We're going to hijack their board of directors, and we're going to get control of the controlling shares of the company, and we're going to take it over. And so basically, GameStop went, hey, eBay, we're buying you. And eBay went, how about no? And then that's where it just kind of ended. I don't know how that works. How does a company go out and buy a much larger company, hostile or not? And once the other company is aware of what you're trying to do and just says, no, well, I don't understand how any of that stuff works. Anyway, we got a lot of stuff to get to today. We'll get to all of it by and by. We can officially now announce that Gretchen Wilson will be at the Kern County Fair Hard Rock Casino Tejon Concert Series at the Budweiser Pavilion, and that all shows are free. With paid fare admission or whatever the deal is. And what that means to me is I got to go to the fair for one night. It's going to be great. I told my wife, hey, we're going to go to the fair for one night. And she went,
1: for Bare Naked Ladies.
0: Yeah. Can you name their big hit?
1: The Big Bang Theory theme.
0: Wow.
1: I don't know. One Weekend.
0: What? There is a long history, though, like what was the show that Closer to Free, the Bodines? Bodines, there's...
1: Party 5?
0: That show, like, put that whole band on the map. The Rembrandts who do the Friends theme. Is that the Rembrandts? Yeah, that.

0: stupid. At any rate, it. By the way, and this is awesome, and I know some people that work with those guys too. They don't play that live. So, like, they go do the show, and it's the one thing everybody knows them for, and so they refuse to play it. And that's the most rock and roll thing that there is. Also, today, actually, last night at midnight, I'm sure Steven stayed up late for this one, the pre-orders for Grand Theft Auto 6. You could pre-order Grand Theft Auto 6.
1: Is that $100?
0: And by the way, I know what you're saying. I'm, like, really old and whatnot. What do I... And I don't care about this. But I don't think people realize the numbers, that this is a bigger deal than a blockbuster movie. This is a bigger deal, just the business end of this. They're probably going to sell 100 million copies.
1: I believe it.
0: The last version of this that came out, and that was 13 years ago, did $20 billion. It's like nothing. And by the way, and I don't know where you work or who is it at your place, but when it does come out, and I don't even know when it comes out, the line was to pre-order it, which I don't even understand that. You just download it. Why would you? I guess you got some free perks or whatever the deal is. GTA 5 came out in 2013, and in its first 6 months sold 200 million copies and made $10 billion, and then kept selling. It went over 20 billion like 2 years. Yeah,
1: this one doesn't come out until November.
0: Okay,
1: I will be buying it.
0: Will you?
1: It's a great game.
0: I'm so 100%. It's not good, but I'm not that person that has to have it when it first.
1: Yeah,
0: I don't really. And by the way, there's two ways of doing this, and I know, I already know this is sad, and I've tried to explain this to my idiot grandson, obviously. If there's a game you want to, and I don't need whatever the latest game is, I need the update to the Formula One game, obviously, in that, and you just download it, you go to the PlayStation Store, and my wife for my birthday always gets me a card, so I always have credit, so if I want a new game, I can just get it. It's pretty neat. But it costs like $70 to download it. You could go on eBay and buy a hard copy on a disc for $10. And Steven, why is the $10 hard copy way better than downloading it?
1: Because it doesn't take up space?
0: No, because you can just give it to somebody when you're done with it. Okay, if you play a game and you're finished with that game and you download it, it's on your hard drive, you just delete it.
1: Yeah.
0: But if you get the actual game like they used to back in the day where you have the CD, I can say, hey, Steven, here's this game, and then you have it.
1: See, the new PlayStations, you have to buy an external hard drive because it could only fit one or two games on it when you bought it, and it's a whole thing.
0: I only have one.
1: But $100.
0: And by the way, $100.
1: Yeah.
0: All right, and I guess they do that thing that they do with kids now, where you could buy more crap to like.

0: or shot in the face or any of those things. And so it does give you an outlet to where so that you can act out on those impulses, you know, without causing any real problems. So there you go. Get your $100 and get in line. And then, and so what, do you download it? Then it doesn't, you can't play it until it, they flip a switch or something. Yeah. And it's fine. Okay. I mean, there's probably some nerds out there that already have it or beta testing it or something.
1: And I'm sure if you pre-order it, you'll probably get it like a week before everyone else.
0: Here's another thing that I know. The trailer came out on YouTube in 2023, and it was viewed 280 million times. This thing's probably going to do $30-40 billion by the time it's done. But now I guess you could, like, steal military aircraft, helicopters, jet, like F-18s or whatever. So go get it if that's your jam. It's 6:19 in the morning. There's actual news today. If you didn't hear about the city budget, we all knew they were going to pass it, and so they did. And the numbers are, frankly, will make your eyes water a little bit, or at least they should. $926 million budget. Yeah. And we don't... This is a real problem. Half that much money. We are officially upside down budget-wise. We are spending more than we are bringing in, and that's not awesome. Especially if you've lived here a long time, and the politicians in this town always say the same thing. We're fiscally conservative or whatever. We're tough on crime. Yeah, if there's two things you could say about this town, because we always elect the same people, we don't have any crime. The streets are great. Everything is beautiful and smooth and clean and safe. And we have a budget surplus all the time, which is kind of the bill of goods we constantly get sold. And then we're surprised when it didn't happen. We'll be right back and walk you through some of the horrifying numbers. It's News Talk 96.1 and AM 1230. 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
0: All right, Friday was Take Donuts to Work Day, like every Friday is with time allowing. And so, look, I like to go to the old school original bakery, the original Smith's Bakery over there on Union, right after the 178, where they have been cranking out the finest baked goods money can buy. I'm not making this up. Since 1945. I'm serious. They are celebrating 80 years of unmitigated excellence. And just, there's something about going in there in the morning when the stuff is still coming out of the oven and it still smells like bread and cinnamon. That place, it's just, look, stop in there and get yourself something good to eat. Life's too short not to treat yourself once in a while. Get yourself a box of donuts, some cookies for the kids, pastries, pies. You got a birthday coming up? I know I do. Guess who's going to make my chocolate champagne cake? That's right, Smith's Bakeries. They make yours too. Wedding cakes, just regular cakes, just for whatever reason. And like I said, pastries, pies, fresh baked bread, 8 locations to serve you, 80 years and still the absolute very, very best. The Bakers of Bakersfield, Smith's Bakeries.
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0: You guys can sing along if you want. But you got, you young people aren't going to understand this in the Taylor Swift era, but you used to have to That lady ticked all the boxes right there. Steven, do you know the big Taylor Swift news? I was saving it for later.
1: She's getting married?
0: People think they know where and when now.
1: Madison Square Garden.
0: Because of the clues. Yeah, she rented Madison Square Garden.
1: It's supposed to be multiple days.
0: Yeah, over 3 days. And by the way, they rented it for 5 days because that's how big the gap in the calendar was. And she's got that kind of money where, how many open days are there? Five? I'll take all of them. What do you reckon it costs to rent MSG for a day?
1: Probably $500,000.
0: It's got to be, right? But I don't think she cares very much. And by the way, I don't care. They're a lovely young couple. I wish them all the happiness, whatever the crap.
1: And knowing her status, it's probably free. Like, oh, you'll do your wedding here? Here, you can just have it.
0: I don't think Madison Square Garden comps anybody. I just don't.
1: You're not Taylor Swift.
0: But see, we've been through this before, and they think now that, like, it may be like an elaborate ruse. Because, like, something got loose on the internet about she was going to get married on whatever this island where she has a house. I don't know what. I don't understand any. Whatever. And, like, thousands of these girls, like, showed up on that weekend because of an internet rumor. And then there was nothing going on. And then they just had to go back home. And where do they get the money? I hope it's a big goof. It would be awesome if it was just another joke. And then it turned into a thing just to see how many people they could get to show up in how many places. I would do something like that, but I'm a terrible person. All right, here we go. Traffic goes like this. It's brought to you by Pentec One Day Garage Floors. Mine looks great because I washed it last week. I mopped. Did my mopping. And I've done a real good job of maintaining that. Let's see here. We have a live or dead animal, 178 West at Oswell Street. I'll text my wife and ask her to look as she drives by and give us some. Maybe she can get out and poke it with a stick or something. I don't really know. But it is not abnormal. And again, this is all kind of goes around the Bakersfield budget thing. If you're going to spend $1 billion, and let's just call it a rounding error, it's $1 billion, this budget, $926 million. Look at. It's really easy to, look at what you get for your

0: money, but it's even easier to look at what you're like not getting for your money. Inners, I see critters on the side of the road, cats, dogs, whatnot, dead on the highway every day, and I know they're going to be there the next day, in the next. It just doesn't. It for the money we're spending, it just seems like our town would look a lot like, I don't know, Carmel. Just no litter or graffiti, and the roads are all smooth as glass. And yeah, we may be getting sold a bill of goods. We'll do that on the other side of the break. Matt Clark's coming today. I want to talk to Matt about e-bikes. It's not, you think I'm kidding? It's turned into a whole thing now about liability and what's legal and what isn't legal. And before you get one and head out on the highways and byways, you better know. You better find out, because it could affect you in a very real way. We'll be right back. It's the First Look program. It's News Talk 96.1 and AM 1230. 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
1: I'm Rich Thomason in Washington. From north to south, it's as hot as a July 4th firecracker across the eastern part of the country. Not only heat, but all that humidity makes for a sauna-like conditions heading into the holiday weekend. Well over 150 million of us feeling the heat, triple-digit temperatures among other places in Washington, D.C. It's heat in the east, while in the west, wildfires continue to rage. The rush is on across Venezuela's north coast to identify earthquake victims. With at least 2,300 people killed in last week's twin earthquakes, the country has been overwhelmed. Authorities struggling to recover and then to identify the bodies of the victims. No trading today on Wall Street. The stock market closed in observance of the Independence Day holiday. It will be back to business as usual Monday morning for the market. More details, srnnews.com.
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0: I'm telling you, Dalton Rushing's days with the Dodgers are numbered. In a couple of days or weeks, when he gets either sent back to Oklahoma City or released, you're going to think of Ralph Bailey. Why? Because you just don't mess with the superstar. That is the basic rule of professional sports. John Paxson never messed with Michael Jordan.
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There's going to be some crazy drunk women, that's what, and that's a great thing. 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It's 6:34. 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Or you could just come over to my house and you could just operate the garage door and be like, man, it's so smooth and quiet. Yeah, I know. I know. It's how my wife is able to, in the afternoons when she comes home from work, she can sneak up on me because I don't even hear it. It's got the safety latch that goes click if you're listening for that. You can kind of, but she likes sneaking up on people. She's a really evil person. All right, here we go. We got that same animal. And by the way, that animal's still going to be here on Monday. So it's just the way it is. And anything you need done under the umbrella of the city, if you call and tell them, they're just going to say, well, budget cuts or whatever the deal is. But that's fine. I don't understand. The numbers are daunting and it's weird, but sort of is what it is. It's 6:35 in the a.m. on the First Look program. By the way, also two other things happening today of note. Number one, and look, Disney movies are great, I guess. I don't really like any of them except for, like, the original Jungle Book. The animated one, the original one from, like, the 40s. At any rate, there's this false sense that everything is going to work out great for the underdog, and that's fine. And it's lofty, but it's fine. The Wimbledon draw comes out today, and it was an actual headline I saw this morning, or if you're in Oildale, I seen it this morning. And it said, the headline for Wimbledon, which starts on Monday technically, is today we're going to find out who Serena Williams is playing. And I'm like, yes, but so is everybody else. I mean, it's when the draw comes out. It's a thing. If you've ever, when you play in a tournament, you know, there's a draw and you're seeded or whatever the deal is. And it's not just, if you read that, it's on the ESPNs, you might have thought, well, are they just going to have, like, a ceremony where they announce who Serena is playing? No, it's the draws going to come out. And if you're rooting for this 44-year-old phenomenon,

0: phenomenon, greatest lady player of all time, pound for pound, probably the best player of all time. But she's not going to win. It's going to be great product placement. Every time she walks on the court, it's going to be on TV. I'm sure the people at Ro.co and the rest of her advertisers have already got deals in play to make sure you see those commercials a lot, and I'm sure the whole appearance is hinging on that. But look, if you think this is going to end up like a Disney movie, it's just not. I'm sorry. I wish her all the luck in the world, but she's going to probably have to play a seed early. By the way, the weird thing is, though, if she gets through that, if she goes out there and beats some seeded player in the first round, she'll have the middle bit is a lot cushier.
1: Don't count her out.
0: I'm never counting her in. I get publicity stunt. I get it. I know she's got a lot of marketing stuff in play, and I'm sure all those commercials are going to get aired a lot. But I'm sorry. 44 years old on grass, it's too athletic, and it's too fast, and it's too quick. Is what it is. We'll say, I don't know. I wish her all the luck in the world, but the more I see these headlines, I think, you know, people are going to get all worked up and keep their fingers crossed. And by the way, also since the sports, we lost the United States men's team. And again, I did not mean to, I don't want to make it sound like I know anything about human foosball, because I don't. But we lost to Turkey yesterday. And it's okay, though, because the way the group thing is, there's this formula with the goals for and the goals against or whatnot, and our group, whatever, or I don't know the name.
1: Get points.
0: It's, yeah. So apparently it didn't really matter if we won the game or not. So
1: we're already 2-0, so it didn't matter.
0: That. So, sure.
1: Screw Turkey.
0: Yeah. It's a good sandwich. But, and by the way, don't be scared when you see it, because they spell it with a Y. We spell it. In America, we don't spell it the way they spell it, but it's their country, and they get to spell it any way that they want. So the spelling you'll see is the actual spelling, because they have to use the name that they entered the tournament. So we call them Turkey because Thanksgiving, but it's fine. It's soccer. Just get after it. And by the way, I the World Cup part of it, I'm not going to watch any of it because it's dreadfully boring. And if I see one more person fall down on the ground and grab their knee when nobody touched them, that gets kind of tedious too, you little drama queens. Whatever. And I don't understand the cards, or I don't know what that's all about. There's red ones and yellow ones.
1: Yellow's a warning. Reds, you're out.
0: Again, you didn't see Letterkenny. There's a whole episode about red cards and yellow cards.
1: Where, what's that on?
0: Crave TV. It's on Hulu.
1: Okay.
0: Basically, everybody's carrying these soccer cards around, and when somebody is saying something stupid, they just hold up a card so they have to shut up.
1: I'll try to watch that.
0: Yeah, you should get after that immediately. All right, when you get into the nuts and bolts of a budget, and you're talking about hundreds and hundreds of millions of dollars, that's fine, and you can look at what. And by the way, if you're irritated by the size of the number, and it's not the number as far as I'm concerned, it's a get what you pay for situation. With a $926 million budget, it would be very easy to get the impression that everything here is going great. The highways again are smooth and straight and clean. If a piece of litter, God forbid, were to accidentally fly out of somebody's car, there'd be somebody there to pick it up. It's like Disneyland. But none of those things are true. And just the crime and the graffiti and the homelessness and just the, oh God, the roads are mostly crap. And so what are you guys doing with all that money? And by the way, you're never this, if you look at all these different reports on this budget that they passed, the word pension is never used. And there's a reason for that, because they don't want anybody taking a look at to where all the increases and all of this stuff. And at any rate, it's a 9% increase from the previous year, even as the city sought to reduce costs with operational spending reductions and eliminations from vacant positions. Council members were largely supportive of the budget. Only Ward 3, Ken Weir, voted against it because he's leaving. Plus, he's got a horse ranch in New York that he spends most of his time on. I don't

He mostly, I don't think, cares. But everybody else, whatever, city officials said our expenses continue to exceed revenues with personnel costs driving much of the increase. Yeah, yeah. And inflationary pressures raising costs across the board. Now, again, and it's easy to try to compare this to, like, your home budget. And that's where you, here's how much money we made, and here's how much money we can spend. And then you decide what you're going to spend it on. We do this all the time. If it's like a home improvement project or something, I have to run it past the boss, and then we have to, okay, well, and so, well, if we don't go out to eat for 3 months or whatever the deal is, we can afford to have a new concrete cinder block wall put over on the side or whatever the thing is. It's just how it goes. But you have to account for it, and you have to make your case. Okay, I want to do this in the on my property, and here's what it's going to do, and here's the benefit from that, and here's what we're going to have to do without to have the money to do that. You see how? Isn't that how we all do that? Hey, I worked 9 hours of overtime last week. Let's go out and have dinner or whatever the thing is. But we, again, it keeps getting the gap between what we're bringing in and what we're spending is getting wider. And that doesn't work. You guys realize over a long enough timeline, it's going to crash and burn, right? In order to balance the budget, City Manager Christian Clegg said about $13 million in costs were eliminated. However, the city's expense grew by $20 billion in non-discretionary spending. Now, if I was the mayor, and I'm never going to be, because I'm going to say this one more time, never vote for me for anything. Do not do it. You will regret it. It'll be fun for a very short time, but I will run it up on the rocks. I will crash land this thing. I guarantee you I will. But anytime you have meetings with, like, all the budget heads and all the people and all that stuff, put it on the television. And you could do this, too, I think, with the magic of artificial intelligence. There should be a little box over your head when you're on the screen that says how much money you're making. And what's your pension situation? How much are we going to be paying this person until the day they die? And how many of them are there? So when somebody goes up there, whatever head of whatever department, there should be a little box over his head that says how much he makes, how much his pension is, how much we're going to pay him till the day he dies, and how many people are in his department, and how much does that cost? Because, boy, do we not crunch the numbers on that. They said they used $13 million in costs were eliminated, but their expenses grew by $20 million. That's, their team's kind of leading with the good news, but that's a gap of $7 million. We've used a one-time funding to fill the gap. Clegg said the city will need to find ways to cut costs over the next 5 years in order to structurally balance the budget. And that's true, but you also could have done that this time and you didn't. We already knew this was coming. They've been talking about this proposed budget forever and ever, and they went in and gave it the green light anyway. And they could not find ways to cut that. And one of the things that they say is, well, we eliminated a lot of jobs that nobody was doing anyway. We had... we stopped hiring for empty positions. Well, if they were vital, they wouldn't have been empty to begin with. They said we did complete our first year of that reduction, and we anticipate next year we're going to do that again. So for better or for worse, we eliminated 73 positions, and they also imposed a hiring freeze last year, which, again, doesn't bring the pension thing into the argument. And by the way, I'm really, really old. I'm super, super old. I remember, because I've been kind of following this along for a super long time. Every time they get the union guys come in or whoever it might happen to be, and they negotiate a new thing, there are always people on the council, the fiscally conservative people, who say, what is this going to cost us in the long term? See, they always come up with these deals that they make, and they are getting sweeter and sweeter. The amount of money you get per year based on how long you worked is more than it has ever been. It's a great deal. I wish I would have gotten in on that scam a very long time ago. And the costs of that are just going up and up and up. So if you have a good year, the price of oil is really high. Real estate evaluations are really high. And the assessor's office goes in and they go, okay, here's what we have, and here's what we could spend. And so in a year when it's really good,
they come in and they negotiate new deals, new labor agreements and all that stuff. And then when things are

0: not so good, that stays. Those things only move in one direction. And they did have a, they did have raises again. Cost of living increases happen all the time. Stephen, when was your last cost of living adjustment at your job?
1: Last year.
0: No kidding. What happened? Mine was 20 years ago. How did you?
1: I work at MoneyWise.
0: I don't mean it to.
1: Here?
0: Yeah.
1: Never.
0: Okay, there we go. Thanks. God, I got kind of. Wait a second. Boy, that would have caused some controversy, too. At any rate, the council, they said the only change they made was $1.5 million addition for tree trimming, mobile spay and neuter programs at $100,000, and the continuation of the rescue unit of the Bakersfield Fire Department's Station 2. And by the way, I've already given you the answer to that one, too. You got somebody clinging to a rock out in the middle of the Kern River, and you got to go out and rescue them. You get their debit card first. I'm sorry, if you're doing something stupid and we have to go out and rescue your ass, the costs of that are on you. Sign here. Otherwise, we're just going to leave you sticking to that rock. You can call your friends and relatives to come help you. And by the way, the spay and neuter thing actually saves us a lot of money, because if you don't do that, we get a bunch more unwanted animals, which the whole town is already teeming with. And then you got to deal with the cost of that. So spay and neuter actually pays for itself and then some. While the council largely supported the last minute addition, members cautioned the city's looking at a difficult financial situation moving forward. Well, that's been the case forever and ever and ever. So the big problems with all this, we're not really addressing. We're just going to blame it. And every, I'm sure, department will blame every other department. But how in the world are we running this thing in the red? Look around. And I guess in where the swells are out, I'm sure people in Hagen Oaks are going, what's that guy talking about? The rest of the town, yeah, there's some challenges that aren't being met. And so when they're not, and you have to just kind of get tunnel vision on your drive into work to not look at all the trash piled up on the side of the highway and the dead animals and car parts every day, that's a hard pill to swallow when you find out we're running this thing at a loss. All right, we'll be right back. It's 6:49 in the morning. 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

0: Is this like my favorite version of my favorite song? Put it this way. This is how good Lucinda Williams is. Tom Petty's version of this song isn't as good as hers. And Tom Petty said that, by the way. Let's see what's going on in the world of traffic. It's brought to you, of course, by the fine people at King Door Company in that shop. With the pride of a lion. We got traffic collision, no injuries, 99 at Airport Drive. That area's getting crazier by the day. It just is for whatever reason, I don't know. And there's still a live or dead animal at 178 West at Oswald Street off-ramp. It is what it is. And by the way, I don't need to be depressed. I don't want anybody to be depressed or anything, but this budget thing's going to get worse. You know, we're getting down to hard target cuts now. We're getting down to real live goods and services and things that the city provides that are going to have to be cut. You just can't run at a deficit. Big ticket stuff, maybe you could bond that out and saddle our grandkids with that debt or whatever the thing is. But this hole needs to get plugged. And it's just dumb, poor fiscal management over decades and decades and decades. That sort of led up to this. And by the way, speaking of Smith's Bakeries, I have to apologize to Steven. I did not know that the jalapeno cheese bread, can either get it sliced or not sliced. And I meant to get unsliced because I like to slice my own bread. Because I like a nice thick slab of bread if you're making a sando or whatever the deal is.
1: It's really good bread, though.
0: It's fantastic, but it's, again...
1: It just makes me have to eat it quicker.
0: You can eat it fast anyway. Mm-hmm. But I just I kind of enjoy a thicker slab of bread. Now I did make my wife make us club sandwiches the last time we got, and she had to cut it thinner because there's three slices of bread on a club sandwich. So it's again. And by the way, if you've never seen this, Steven, do you know how most major like bread factories, commercial ones, do you know how they cut their bread?
1: How?
0: I was working at my job at this hydraulic shop years and years and years ago. And a guy calls up, and he needs some hoses. And we make those, and we represented this company that makes this legendary high-quality hoses. What's the application? How much pressure? What kind of fitting? What do you use? Whatever. And it had this whole list. It had to be, like, food grade. And

0: In an average, like a regular hose, like your regular air hose in your garage, if you have an air hose, that's maybe 100 PSI or whatever the deal is. And so when you get into the hydraulic business, you get up into the hundreds, 300-400 pounds per square inch. This guy needed hoses rated at 5,000 pounds. Or no, sorry, 50,000 pounds, which is like, wait, hold on a second, what are you building? A bread slicer. What are you talking about? They cut it with water. They have a manifold, and they have these little nozzles on this thing. And they, because I told him when he was giving me the specifications for these things, I said, I want to see this when it's done. And so it's got these stainless steel little heads that stick out, and so a loaf of bread can come across on the belt there, and this machine can go, and it's got, and it's just instantly. And by the way, it'll take your finger or arm off just as quick as it will go through bread. It's a fascinating machine. Some German guy came up with it, and some American guy, I guess, came up with his own variant of it. So that's how that. So if you've ever, and you can't have that in your house, by the way, because you would cut off all of your digits the first time. And by the way, there was a guy, because one of the attorneys in the case, they had a pinhole in a hose in a place, and it cut a guy's arm right off, and he didn't even know. He walked by, and it just went. And his arm just fell off, clean cut. And I think my boss got to go in and testify on that one. It was a pretty fun time. At any rate, enjoy your bread. Ward 5 council member Larry Coleman approved the budget in the last-minute additions and said the council will need to consider deeper, more substantial reductions in the future. Yes, yes, yes, they will. And the problem is we trust these people to not let us fall into these kinds of situations, and it's become not really a safe haven for like brainiacs like it probably should be. If you look at the kind of people that get elected to these kind of positions now, it's first of all, you got to fall in with the right bunch of political people in this town. You got to be a part of that whole big happy family, and then you got to look good in a suit, and you have to whatever, and you have to have rich friends, and all of the things that you need to qualify for that. But what you don't need is real solid business acumen, because this shouldn't happen. And the other problem with this rotating door thing that we do, where everybody who runs for the city council is just trying to get another job in politics, and they just want to put this on their resume. They know they're going to be long gone. It's like our turd farm deal. It's our deal with our waste management problem that we're trying to deal with. Nobody dealt with this for 20 years when they should have. They waited until it became an emergency, and then it got dropped in our laps. Well, the next few, it's, put it this way, everything that might be bleak or depressing in Bakersfield, I'm here to tell you for a fact, is going to get worse, because those are the departments that get cut, and we got big cuts coming our way. Just going to take a break on that very happy note. It's a First Look program. It's News Talk 96.1 at AM 1230. 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
3: I'm Rich Thomason. From north to south, it is as hot as a July 4th firecracker across the eastern part of the country. Not only heat, but all that humidity making for sauna-like conditions heading into the holiday weekend. Scott Klebauer at the National Weather Service says there's no relief, even at night.
4: I noticed this morning that a lot of areas up and down the I-95 corridor, were actually struggling to even get below 80 in some cases.
3: Well, over 150 million of us are feeling the heat. Triple-digit temperatures in Washington, D.C., forcing schedule changes for some of the Independence Day events, possibly the cancellation of some events. Air conditioners are running full tilt, along with energy-hungry data centers. That raises concern about the electricity grid, with any relief from the heat still a few days away. Heat in the east, wildfires may continue to rage across the west. The DOJ is taking aim at new gun laws in a couple of states.
5: The Justice Department is suing California and Virginia over new firearm laws, arguing they violate American Second Amendment rights. The lawsuits target California's restrictions on new Glock-style pistols and Virginia's ban on certain semi-automatic firearms. The legal challenges come just days after the Supreme Court reaffirmed that the Second Amendment is not a second-class right. Willie Nelson, The White House.
3: The rush is on across Venezuela's north

0: 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That's pretty neat. Hope everybody's having a nice morning, a balanced breakfast or whatever people do in the a.m. Good for you. But thanks for hanging out with us. Let's get to a traffic report. It's brought to you by the fine people at Steve Holloway Painting. And basically, they are wonderful folks over there. But at the end of the day, it's the best painting contractor around by a stupid margin. We got a collision with no injuries, Famoso-Porterville Highway at Willoms Avenue. Fair enough. We have a traffic collision, no injuries at 99 at Airport Drive. That's southbound. And they still have that live or dead animal at 178 at Oswald Street off-ramp. It's going to be there for a while. There was I'm not kidding, the entire front fascia of an automobile was right there, further to the east on the other side of Oswald, more towards Fairfax. And it was there for a month. And here's the thing. Those have to be worth money. There has to be some, a redneck could just stop and throw that in the back of his truck to resell it on Craigslist or something. Come on, man. Well, it's what it is. We got city budgetary problems. I will say this, though, and people are kind of asking about this more and more, and I kind of get it. If downtown Bakersfield is a game of Monopoly, Bob Smith is winning. And he's on the city council, which, again, look, whenever you see Sage Equities, you know that's Bob Smith and his family, right? They got that church. They're going to tear down that church at 17th. Sage bought that. They're going to turn that into, I don't know, what is it, upscale? The Greyhound station, they got that. Then there's another. They are taking over that part of town, except for Woolsworth. Which is obviously the Boardwalk and Park Place. By the way, Stephen.
1: Chincoln Clark, and there's other things, but Ann and Austin
0: they're on Chester. No, I get that, but Sage is, they're kind of killing it. And the city is spending a lot of money in developing that part of town with street widening and sidewalks and lighting and all of that stuff. And people are starting to like, isn't this like radically benefiting somebody who's on the city council? Yes. Yes, it is. By the way, how's the traffic? I went down there the other day because I really wanted a cheeseburger. And it was like 1 o'clock in the afternoon when they were working on everything down there. And man, I think they moved the cones after I went. I got lost in this like cone maze with the signs and stuff. And finally, I just gave up.
1: I get used to it. I kind of sling in right around right before they start, so I'm good, and then I get in and out. But I will say, those cheeseburgers, man.
0: So good.
1: And Sammy told me that they have certain specials now, and there's one for the weekend, Fridays and Saturdays. I believe it's $40. You get 4 burgers, 2 large fries, and 2 drinks.
0: I can't eat that much.
1: You can't beat that. You can't beat that for $40.
0: No. And my grandson's coming over today, too. I'd be as good. How's that? In that weird building across the street, I'm fascinated with that, too.
1: The Crest building?
0: No, that's the one I want to buy. I guess it's the one down there by the Mint. It's like that really old building, and they've torn the whole front off. It's going to be like a wall or something in some gymnasium or something in there.
1: Yeah, I'm not sure.
0: Billy is awesome.
1: They've been doing a lot of construction around there, though.
0: And by the way, my dream is still to buy the Crest building and just, and all I want to do is like shoot water balloons out the windows over at the Woolworths building.
1: The Haberfeld building.
0: That's a good one, too. We'll see. I don't know. I'm glad they're gussying up that part of town, but if you live there, you're paying rent to one of the city council.
1: Oh, yeah.
0: And that's kind of weird.
1: Have you heard any updates on what they're doing with the old Muertos building?
0: Oh, no, I had not heard about that.
1: Wouldn't be a bad building.
0: And then the two ducks. It's a cool little space.
1: Probably a little pricey, but yeah.
0: Yeah. I don't know. It's they had during COVID a thing where they roped off both ends of that alley there, and they had all the tables outside, and you could go there or to the alley cat. And at least be around kind of other people at a safe distance and all that stuff. And at the time, I just thought, man, this is pretty great.
1: They've been doing some type of Halloween-type street fair, I think, once a month in that alley.
0: Okay. All right. One of the first people I saw when we got out and about after COVID was in that alleyway there, and he had a hat that said, F the Proud Boys. And so I bought him and his friends all their beers. I just went over and picked up their tab. Like, thanks, man. Bakersfield needs more of you.
1: I did have one question, though.
0: Yeah, go.
1: I mean, what is the

0: Best way to celebrate the 4th of July?
1: Well, first of all, any celebration that you take part in should be actually based on patriotism and celebration, because it's not. It's just yahoos blowing stuff up.
0: So barbecue and pies?
1: Got barbecue, have a pie. Here's the problem, and it's driving me crazy. I can't think of the best way to do that. I want barbecue, and I would love to have a pie. But how do I get both of these things done at the same time? It sounds impossible.
0: You just have to call into KERN 842-5376 when you hear the Star Spangled Banner.
1: Are you telling me there's a way?
0: Yes, there is a way. We're giving away barbecue, pies from Marie Callender's, and an American flag.
1: What an amazing segue that turned into.
0: I'll just say, I'm an insider. I know it's coming up very soon.
1: And by the way, I do appreciate it. Look, as long as you guys understand, I realize the cheesiness of like wanton product placement, because it's always funny when you see it in movies and TV and stuff. But at least when we do it, we're aware. Every day, a couple times a day, we're going to play the national anthem. And if you call in and you're caller number 4, because again, July 4. We're gonna give you Salty's barbecue and a Marie Callender's pie and also a flag.
0: What's your favorite pie from Marie Callender's?
1: Okay, first of all, because I've had this argument with my wife and other people and my grandson exactly 10,000 times. Here's the one thing that we can say for a fact: pie is better than cake.
0: Yes,
1: pie kicks cake's ass 20 times out of 20. So, normally speaking, I like a fruit based pie, like a cherry pie, an apple pie, peach pie. But if you haven't had the German chocolate,
0: it's a lot of chocolate.
1: Yeah, it is.
0: I love the apple.
1: It's a lot of German,
0: but I like the banana.
1: All right, then. And by the way, just a fun fact for you. German chocolate cake isn't actually German. The guy who came up with the restaurant's name was German. His last name was actually German. I think his name was Frank German. And and people think it's got something to do with Germany, and it doesn't. At any rate, when you hear and you have to listen all day, and when you hear the Star Spangled Banner, you just have to be caller number 4. And we'll sell it. And then you could just shoot off thousands of dollars in illegal fireworks right out in the street. And I know what you're saying. Won't I get caught? Isn't there a fine? Nobody cares or is going to do it. You could do it with total immunity. It's impunity or immunity. Nobody is going to give you a bad time. Just try not to do it in my neighborhood. And again, as long as your celebration is based in some type of a patriotic thing, but it's just not. It's just drunk, high idiots who want to make as much noise as they can, and we get way too much of that. So, and again, if the fire department, and they're not going to do anything, but if they were going to do something, if they would just come by and ask you a few rudimentary questions about the founding of our country, and if you can answer them correctly, you're good to go. But that's not what this is. All right, it's 7:14 in the morning on the first look program. We get back from the break. They had another crackdown on unpermitted food vendors. I'm kind of torn on that. First of all, I've had some really good food from some unlicensed food vendors in my day. And not just in America, but in Mexico as well. You could get some really good food down there just on the street. And I know we do that here a bit, too. But at the same time, people with legitimate businesses and restaurants and stuff, they have to pay so much to be legal and to keep everything up to code and all of that stuff. And one of the things when you pay all that to do that, one of the things you should get in return is the elimination of unwanted competition who aren't paying everything. You can't just have unlicensed people doing everything all the time. You have to have some controls, because you can get the tummy shames if you eat. Maybe somebody's handling food improperly that's never been inspected. And the food might be delicious, or you could end up with explosive diarrhea. You never know how that's going to go. It's high-stakes gambling. Well, we'll tell you who they busted, including one guy apparently at Allen Road at Rosedale Highway who's now had his equipment impounded for a second time. Dang. Did he get it back out of impound, or did he just replace it and they took it again? Well, get a permit, bud. All right, 7:15 in the morning on the First Look program. It's News Talk 96.1 and AM 1230. And we're streaming live on the internet at kernradio.com.
2: Maxwell in the morning. 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
3: A educational conversation between J.D. Vance and Bill Maher. This is the opportunity. This is the door that's been opened. You got 13 members now of the Democrat Party saying, hey, we like capitalism. And this is the opportunity for other Democrats that agree with Bill.

0: We went all the way to Hanford, California, the city of my birth, to see Robert Earl Keen at the Fox Theater in Hanford. I'm still a little mad we couldn't get him here. And Hayes Carl opened that show, and my daughter obviously is a big fan of this song on account of it uses her name, and everybody likes that. The problem is, when you're the opening act, you don't have time to play your whole catalog, and so Hayes Carl did not play this song, and we got to go meet Hayes after, thanks to some mutual friends. And I'm that guy. And so, of course, and I told him, you know, we're big fans of your music and the like. And I said, my daughter, this is my daughter, Katie. And he automatically, he knew what was coming next because he knew he didn't play that song. And I said, yeah, she was kind of looking forward to that. And he goes, hang on, let me see if the stage manager will let me go back out. I'm going to do that song. And they wouldn't let him do it. They were setting up for Robert Earl Keen. It was a fun time. Traffic goes a little something like this. It's brought to you by the fine folks at Pentec One Day Garage Floors. And I get it. I'm sure certainly on the social media, which is, again, the evil thing that it is. There's people advertising on there that are going to say that they're doing the same thing that Pentec does, like concrete coatings or garage floors. Yeah, you trust me on this. You do not want to fall for that. There's only one Pentec. Ask for it by name. And 325-8520, they're the only people that can get it for you. Let's see. We got a collision at Famoso-Porterville Highway at Wilhelms Avenue, and that's the whole thing. And by the way, speaking of the unmitigated evil that is social media, somebody sent me this thing yesterday, and I just thought, holy cow! And I try to stay off of that nonsense so that I don't get caught up in this. But then other people realize it. Well, this is going to give me a migraine, so why not do that? And so basically. Here's the long and the short of it. And I looked this up, and it all started with a post like everything stupid kind of does. And it's from the Twitter account or X account of Blue Lives Matter. So at any rate, this is so sad and so dumb. Former Democrat Jillian Michaels. Stephen, is she the one that was on the trying to get the fat people not so fat or whatever? Isn't she like a fitness?
1: I have no clue who that is.
0: I don't either. I think that's who it is, but I'm not. Put it this way. She's not known for being a genius of any kind. Cut down on the carbs, whatever. Just dropped fire. Dropped fire? Wait, what? And the left is absolutely furious. They are? About the fitness lady dropping fire? And she used to be a Democrat? What the hell are you... Here's what she, and by the way, she may not have even posted this. Social media is full of like pictures of celebrities and then just stupid crap that they never said, but they whatever. Her statement that caused the meltdown, because there's a meltdown going on. The reality is, when you give gay people a month and veterans a day, I think you have wildly lost sight of your values and your priorities. If that were true, that would probably. And here's the problem with social media. It's mostly populated by dumb people. And here's the problem with dumb people and dumb things. We have Google now. Do you know how much easier it is to get information than it is to get angry and then spread? And by the way, when you get angry and you put nonsense on social media, you know who sees that? Other stupid people. And you just made dumb people dumb.

0: and now they're mad about a thing. And that's what social media is. It's a bunch of people that are trying to make you angry about stuff because they know that you will get mad and spread the nonsense before you... first of all, May is Military Appreciation Month. Congress deemed it so in 1999. So there is a month, and it's not just that month. There's a... let's see. April is the month of the military child. May is, again, most national military appreciation month, and it's the month of the military caregiver. June is PTSD awareness month. Let's see. November, Veterans Day, Military Family Month, Warrior Care Month. Let's see. Birthdays and observances. There's at least 20 of those on the calendar. What is this? If she's... It's not true. It's not remotely. It's just stupid and hateful. And apparently is taking off on social media with people in their... and if she did say it, then she's an idiot. But and if she didn't, I feel kind of bad that this is being attributed to her. Before you get mad about things, just why don't you look into it just a little bit? And maybe there was nothing there to get mad about to begin with.
1: Well, you said her name, and we got about five texts. You pissed some people off. They do not like her.
0: I don't know who
1: I don't know who she is.
0: I don't either.
1: Or him. I don't have a...
0: And I still don't care who she is either, but...
1: well, somebody does.
0: I doubt she even said that, but if she did... By the way, military observances and stuff on the calendar, it's fully one-third of the calendar now. It's just not... And it's... And I imagine that people are getting mad and repeating that and stuff. Have you noticed how Matt Clark sneaks in here all stealthy?
1: Right.
0: Did you see that?
1: He doesn't... Like a guy who probably drives a Lambo or something.
0: He's like a ninja. I did not hear the piercing V10 engine.
1: An electric?
0: No, he's got a boring SUV that he drives most of the time, too. And it's a... Really? It's all... I'm always disappointed. But I had headphones on. I would have missed it. At any rate, look, I don't know who this Jillian lady is, but there's... and by the way, we will all be over the scourge of Gay Pride Month. What is today, the 26th?
1: Yes, sir.
0: June's got 31, so next week, this nightmare, we can all put it behind us. But to suggest that there's no... that the military doesn't get as much record, that's just dumb. And so and there's real simple ways to find out if you're dumb. And if you're dumb, don't spread other dumb things to other dumb people, because dumb people are always mad. And dumb people are dangerous when they're... people are dangerous. So don't make dumb people mad. Simple as that. Good morning, counselor. How are you?
2: I'm good, man. How have you been?
0: Yeah, can I assume you're not practicing any law today just based on your garb?
2: No, I'm practicing law. It's casual Friday.
0: Hold on a second. I just... tell me the truth, and I know you will.
2: Okay.
0: You keep a suit stashed in your office, don't you?
2: Of course
0: I do. You have a closet in your office.
2: There's an emergency suit in the office at all times.
0: Okay, here's the other one. In this
2: and by the way, yeah, because I've been known to spill something on my shirt at lunch, mm-hmm, extra emergency shirts.
0: Like Harrison Ford in that Working Girl movie with Melanie Griffith.
2: It's been a long time since I've seen Working Girl, but okay.
0: Yeah, he opens up his desk drawer and he's got like four white shirts still in the packages.
2: I'm more of a hanger guy.
0: Oh, God. Yeah. Here we go. All right. Well, and here's the other one, because I actually bet my wife on this, and I have never won a bet with my wife. Have you even looked into or researched a linen suit yet? Because the last time we spoke, I still do not understand why.
2: Hold on. Are you talking linen or seersucker?
0: It's the same thing.
2: Yeah.
0: A breathable cotton suit.
2: Yes. No, I don't. I don't have one, mainly because I think the OCD in me could not tolerate the wrinkles.
0: You have to iron them, and you get to wear them.
2: I hate to break it to you, pal, but I'm not an ironing kind of guy.
0: But there are places where you can go.
2: I know.
0: And
2: I realize
0: they'll iron them for you. In New Orleans, Louisiana, one time, and it was in August, and brother, it was hot.
2: Hot in New Orleans, Louisiana.
0: It was like some law firm, I don't remember the name of it, and it got one of those old really bitchin' buildings down there pretty close to the French Quarter. And these lawyers are walking in and out, and they all got these seersucker suits on, and they look sharp.
2: I think it's look, I don't think you could pull that off here.
0: I think you could.
2: Did you know that in Hawaii,
0: See, I think you
2: court, you can wear Hawaiian ones.

0: I think in Hawaii they just call it wear.
1: Is that it? Okay, well.
0: I mean, I'd say you're in Hawaii. Good for you. I can see you pulling that off, too.
1: You know how much more pleasant life would be?
0: It's a good lifestyle if you can afford it. All right, we got to get a break. We'll be right back with Matt Clark. It's News Talk 96.1 at AM 1230. 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
2: New with Washington. The nation's capital is preparing for an historic 4th of July as the country celebrates 250 years of American independence. Thousands expected to gather on the National Mall for a day of patriotic festivities, including military flyovers, live entertainment, fireworks, and a Freedom 250 celebration featuring remarks from, among others, President Trump. A three-armed spacecraft rocketed into orbit today to rescue a NASA telescope that's actually in danger of crashing back to Earth. Northrop Grumman launched the Catalyst Space Technologies Link spacecraft from the Marshall Islands in the Pacific. The Pegasus rocket blasted off from the belly of a modified airplane. The Justice Department and 17 states have reached settlement agreements with three major egg producers this week to resolve allegations that companies illegally colluded for years to raise prices, including when the cost soared to record highs last year. This is SRN News.
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5: 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But then Eli Honig, a former federal prosecutor on CNN, pointed out, what if somebody damaged the Vietnam Memorial? No, I think they should go after this guy. They are absolutely right to put felony charges against this idiot dipping into the reflecting pool.

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0: All right, with any luck, none of us will ever need a personal injury law firm. 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

0: I will bet you $7 American that Matt Clark has this album, but maybe not on vinyl. Probably has it on reel to reel. Flight of the Cosmic Hippo by Bella Fleck and the Flecktones.
1: I do. On vinyl. I couldn't hear it because the headphones were on the side of the table.
0: That's so passive aggressive. Why didn't you just come in and say, yo, throw the headphones on? And here's, by the way, here's the irony. I know that he has to put on these. Hold on. I'm not going to make you use those. Stand by.
1: Oh, wow. He's just, I'll do the playback.
0: Okay, it's the American General Media way. You just buy cheap crap, and then when it invariably breaks, you throw it away. That's the industry standard
1: this
0: as far as broadcast
1: standard, right?
0: Headphones, yeah.
1: Yeah.
0: And by the way, not for nothing, you could keep those if you want them, because I have a very large head, and they don't seal at the volume that I require, which is why I went to something with thicker pads.
1: You don't understand why these are the industry standard.
0: I mean, they're bulletproof. They last forever.
1: They last

0: forever. Yeah. What do these cost? Like $100, $120.
1: Yeah.
0: Yeah, for the price, this cannot
1: Sony
0: be.
1: Sony MDR-70, it's 75, is an industry standard broadcast headphone.
0: Yeah, hey, I got a question. Yeah. Why does your Electro Voice microphone have, why is it two-tone now?
1: Because I painted the, this goes back to the 70s or 80s, and nobody's built a better one.
0: Right.
1: But DJs used to smoke a lot, and so the little screen was stained, and I kept cleaning it, but it wouldn't come out, so I just painted it.
0: You just took it apart and spray painted it? Rattle canned it?
1: Yeah, rattle canned it.
0: I love it.
1: You're the first guy besides Steve Holloway I ever heard use the phrase rattle can.
0: No, that's what you say. Like, if you got an old car and you're going to put some primer on it, you rattle can it.
1: Yeah, 100%. Zed, I'm sure you have a lot of rattle canned cars in your garage.
0: I've never rattle canned a car, but I'd like to.
1: My dad drove from Arkansas to Missouri, no, to Michigan. Looking for a job in a 1943 Mercury that they painted pink with mops and house paint.
0: Mops and house paint.
1: And get this, no brakes. It did not have brakes.
0: Just used the engine to slow down, downshift,
1: and then just hope you come to a stop.
0: Fred Flintstone in
1: got pulled over. Got pulled over somewhere in southern Michigan by a highway patrolman. Just rednecks from Arkansas, man. This is the way it is. Anyway, so do you have anything to play your Bella Fleck vinyl on? Because
0: I've got two turntables.
1: Oh, that's right. I forgot. So you didn't just abandon vinyl. You just
0: No.
1: You just got your reel-to-reel.
0: Listen, there's still a place in the world for vinyl. Now look, I and you and I have talked about this many times. Digital's gotten pretty good, man.
1: Hold on! No, do not. I am into this on a classicist level. I will never make the case that it sounds better, because if the music that you're playing on vinyl was recorded in the last 40 years, it was recorded digitally.
0: Correct.
1: It's been compressed and uncompressed.
0: Correct. There are very few albums that were, digital from the studio to the cutting machine to
1: 100%.
0: The pressing machine.
1: And if you don't have those, you wouldn't know.
0: Yeah, I mean, it'd probably be like Jack White might have done it at some point. He probably has.
1: He still does, by the way.
0: There's very few artists that could pull that off in a modern record. The other thing is, vinyl has limited dynamic range. There's just no
1: 100%. There's no getting around it.
0: There's only so much frequency that you can pack into that groove, and good digital. Now, bad digital,
1: that's the thing.
0: Compressed digital, terrible. But this new lossless digital streaming, man, it's pretty
1: fantastic.
0: It's so
1: good. I know. Believe me, I don't think there's been so many times when somebody came out with an album, I want to hear it, and I can buy it and order it on vinyl, and they'll mail it to me, and I can put it on the thing and clean it and do all the stuff.
0: Right.
1: Or I could just get my phone and send it straight to my converter, and it will just play it, and it sounds better than the vinyl does.
0: I've noticed I've just become lazy, because the thought of having to get up off the couch to flip the record,
1: and that's the only advantage of reel-to-reel, is you could play that sucker for 3 hours.
0: Well, no, not really, because good reel-to-reels running at 15 inches per second.
1: Oh God, here we go.
0: So unless it's a 15 inch per second, you've wasted your resources.
1: And by the way,
2: I'm
1: say
2: cold
1: this
2: and there are wolves after me.
1: I say this all the time. This is why you want Matt Clark representing you in court, because his attention to detail goes right into creepy. It goes way past practical. The thing I wanted to ask you about today, because I had no idea. I did not realize this was going to become a thing. E-bikes.
0: Oh, man. Yeah.
1: Holy
0: no, it's a big deal.
1: No, I just thought, for me, my knees are kind of shot. Mm-hmm. I've had multiple knee surgeries, and I still like to go for a bike ride.
0: Right.
1: But I can't go too far, because your knees will kind of give out on you, and then it's a very painful ride back. E-bike.
0: Well, you live on the east side, too. You got some hills to contemplate and other things. Mm-hmm. And the nice thing about a true e-bike, and we'll talk about this here for a second, but a real legal e-bike, they come in classes, class 1, 2, and 3, and I can describe those for you. But the nice thing about that is you can go for a toot around East Bakersfield where you live on the east side of town. There's hills, and when you need that little extra oomph to get up the hill, it gives it to you. It's fantastic.
1: I like
0: right?
1: it.
0: Where we're running into a problem is there are products being sold cheaply, by the way, very accessible, that are not an e-bike. Okay, they are an e-motorcycle.
1: Yeah, they go 50 miles an hour.
0: Correct. Yeah. And you have parents buying their children not an

0: e-bicycle, but an e-motorcycle, thinking it is an e-bicycle and not quite knowing what they're getting into.
1: And is that, when it comes down to the lawyery part of this, in the trouble you can get in, because you can hurt yourself badly on one of these bikes.
0: Right.
1: Is there some expectation that if you go into the bike store that they're going to tell you, if I go in and say, hey, I'm buying my grandson an e-bike, are they going to say, look, you can't get this class of e-bike because it's way too powerful? And then there's liability that comes along when I put him out on the street on that.
0: So if you go into a reputable bike shop, let's just, you know, plug Kerry Ryan over to Action Sports.
1: Action Sports. Kerry Ryan, reputable.
0: Yeah, highly reputable. You go in, you talk to anybody in his store, they're going to tell you what's safe, what's legal, and they can describe to you what's illegal too, right? Let me just tell you how big of an issue this is. And you probably know this, but there was an incident a couple months ago down in Orange County. A mother had bought her child an e-motorcycle, could do 45, 55 miles per hour, weighs right in the 80-ish, 85-pound realm. The kid was riding like a maniac around the neighborhood. The mom had been warned by the sheriff's department in the area, hey, you can't let your kid ride this. It's not legal on streets. You know, this is meant to be ridden off-road on the dirt. Not legal on the street, not legal on the bike trail, not legal on the sidewalk. Mom let the kid continue to ride it. He hit an 81-year-old veteran and killed him.
1: Oh.
0: Guess what they did in Orange County? Prosecuting the mom for manslaughter.
1: No kidding. Well, if she was aware of it and did 100%. Not take that opportunity away from her kid.
0: 100%.
1: And I can tell you this for a fact. They look kind of like toys.
0: Yeah.
1: And they're getting cheaper and cheaper.
0: Correct.
1: It's all
0: coming in from China.
1: Yeah.
0: None of this stuff is made here.
1: Yeah, you're not getting these at Action Sports.
0: Correct. No, these are all coming in from China. They are relatively cheap. I mean, you can get a electric motorcycle that can do 55 miles an hour for roughly $1,000, right?
1: And it, by the way, is not well made and not something I would trust going that fast.
0: Correct. I mean, you don't know the quality of the brakes. And then, of course, look, here's the other issue. If you were to go out and buy your kid a Yamaha dirt bike, right? Yeah. A Kawasaki dirt bike. As a responsible parent...
1: A Yamaha, by the way, because I had a YZ426F.
0: There you go. Okay, so you go buy one of those. You're going to make sure that your kid's got the safety gear to ride that, right?
1: Hopefully.
0: Right, helmet, you know, all of the associated safety gear for that. That safety gear is meant for that bike. It can handle, you know, if you fall off at a speed like 35, 45, 55 miles per hour, that safety gear is designed for that. You've got people riding these e-motorcycles, children riding e-motorcycles. One, if they've got a helmet on, it's probably just a bicycle helmet. It was never designed to protect
1: your... Yeah, you need a helmet.
0: It's not designed to protect your noggin at 55 miles an hour.
1: Yeah.
0: Okay? And so it is a big, big issue. And so, you know, at the firm, we've spent some time over the last couple of months through our social media. We did a podcast episode on this. We're actually giving away right now a safe e-bike. You can go to our firm's social media, and if you want to win a safe e-bike, it's about a $2,000 bike. We're giving it away in July.
1: Can I have it?
0: Register and see.
1: Because, and by the way, this gets into why I hate Kerry Ryan.
0: Oh.
1: His view of bicycles is different than a regular person's view of bicycles. And when I told him I was going to get into the e-bike world, he said, I want you to ride my bike.
0: Well, then that's the problem.
1: Right, exactly. And so I did. And it, talk about
0: it's fantastic.
1: Spoiler. Yeah, it's like you're 16 and you take your driver's test in a, you know, in
0: for
1: a yeah, and then I found out what that cost, and I'm like, Kerry, you know, I'm in the radio business, but.
0: Yeah, but listen, you can get a legitimate class 1, 2, or 3 e-bicycle for not a whole lot more than these illegal e-motorcycles, right?
1: Yeah.
0: The difference is the more expensive ones, lighter weight, carbon fiber, blah, blah, blah. You don't need all that. You can get an aluminum frame one, right? And it saves you, you know, thousands and thousands and thousands of dollars. So they are not inaccessible. They can be affordable. You just got to buy the right thing.
1: Yeah, I hope people do understand that your kid is going to ask you for one of these things.
0: Yeah.
1: And it, like I said, it looks like a toy. They don't make any noise, which kind of adds to it.
0: Correct.
1: I think.
0: Correct. It's not like an old motor.
1: Yeah, because if I took off on my dirt bike from my house and when I was, and by the way, the other thing too. They accelerate very quickly.
0: Crazy.
1: They can get you in big trouble. I rode one over, and by the way, there's swarms of these at the beach. Every kid at the beach has one of these.
0: It's a big problem in beach communities.
1: Yeah. And there's a guy

0: And he had a two-wheel drive bicycle, similar to mine, but two-wheel drive.
1: Wow.
0: And he let me ride it. And it accelerates at a rate that is not safe.
1: Right.
0: You have to, like, look ahead and, like, think what's going to happen when you're a quarter of a mile up the road, because it does it now.
1: You know, riding a bicycle for many, many years, and having ridden with Carrie and have him, you know, beat me all around town. You don't understand. Like, you go downhill on a racing road bicycle at 35, 45 miles an hour. That is very, very fast. Right?
0: Oh, that's white knuckle,
1: like,
0: man.
1: Until you've done those kinds of speeds, you don't really, I don't think you have a sense for just how quick that is and how dangerous it can be.
0: Yeah.
1: And now you're giving a child the ability to do that easily with zero effort, right?
0: Yeah.
1: I mean, it doesn't require any physical skill, zero effort. And if you do that and they don't have the training and they don't have the experience on how to handle a bike with that speed, not to mention a really heavy bike with that speed, the bike weighs more than the kid in many instances.
0: Yep.
1: And that is a recipe for disaster. I mean, there are studies coming out right now. I mean, it's such a new thing that you know, the studies are catching up with the technology, but the number of severe orthopedic injuries, brain injuries, it's like off the charts. And
0: kids, because this is what I would have done. I would have found the fastest one and then told my mom that it was just no, it's got these features that I need. But everybody wants the most miles per hour. And by the way, there's also kids that are tinkering around with the computers on these things and opening up more speed.
1: Did you ever have access to a go-kart when you were a kid?
0: Of course I did.
1: Okay, what's the very first thing you did? You took the governor off.
0: 100%.
1: Right? You went in, you took the governor off. Very first thing every kid did. So, yeah, that's just human nature, right? The difference is, you know, the go-kart that you took the governor off of, unless it was like a real shifter racing cart, it's not doing 55 miles an hour.
0: No.
1: Right?
0: It's got a 3.5 horsepower Bridge and Stratton engine. It got you another tenth of a horsepower, and it made more noise, which made it seem cooler.
1: You've got to remind me to tell you a story about way off topic, but I read an article. You can go down to Harbor Freight, and you can buy this motor for, like, I don't know, $800 or something. And you can tune this motor with aftermarket parts to where it puts out something insane like 30 horsepower.
0: Oh, my God,
1: yeah,
0: a go-kart.
1: Right. Yeah, right.
0: Yeah, don't do that. Don't do that, parents. All right, let's go take a break. We'll come back and talk about this some more. It's First Look Program. It's News Talk 96.1 and AM 1230 KRN.
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1: I don't know who this is or what's happening.
0: I can take apart the remote control, but I can almost
1: kind of scared right now.
0: I can tie a knot in a cherry stem. I can tell you about the
1: we're back. 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It's a company with the pride of a lion. There's nothing in the last hour that's to get excited about. So just everybody be careful. Don't be on your phone while you're driving around. And again, watch for. And again, this is another thing, too, that kind of goes back to the e-bike thing. They keep up with traffic now.
2: Oh, sure. Past traffic.
1: Yeah. Yeah. Right. On surface streets at 40, 50 miles an hour, 100% you could get past. And there's no. Anybody could just go to Amazon and buy a poorly constructed Chinese bicycle. That you don't,
2: but it's not a bicycle. It's a motorcycle. But there's no pedals. There's right. no crank. It's just
1: but
2: a
1: there's
2: motorcycle.
1: Also there's no expectations that the bearings in the wheels are of any quality or
2: not.
1: The brakes or any of these things that could fail and throw you right over the handlebars of this thing at 50 miles an hour.
2: So we got a call at our office. This is about I don't know, maybe a couple months ago, 3 months ago. I don't want to give away too many details, but a young man, kind of influencer kid. Local to our community, was called by one of these Chinese bike manufacturing companies, e-motorcycle companies, and said, hey, we're going to send you this bike. We want you to review it on your channel. Okay? Like, okay, great, whatever. Now, mind you, this is a young man trained on how to ride dirt bikes, knows what he's doing. Okay?
1: Yeah.
2: Gets on it. You know, he's got some safety gear on. Gets on it. Literally, first time. Throttle sticks.
1: Oh.
2: Really injured. And so let me just kind of point something out to folks. That happens to you and you're like, okay, well, at least I got somebody I can go sue. Maybe you can, but you're not going to get to that manufacturer in China.
1: No.
2: You better make sure that there's a U.S. retailer that sent it to you.
1: Yeah.
2: Otherwise, you got a lot of problems on your hands. And so just to sort of echo your point that these things, you don't really know what you're buying. You don't know how safe they are. You don't know how well manufactured they are. And it can do 55 miles an hour.
1: Yeah, do a little research on behalf of your kids. And by the way, because I've been riding motorcycles since I was 5 years old. And your throttle is going to stick. There's a big, right underneath the throttle is a red button, the kill switch. Mm-hmm. E-bike doesn't have kill switch.
2: Right.
1: That thing sticks. And it, that can the power of that can override the cheap brakes on that bike, which are not going to be able to, and it'll burn those brakes up real quick. I could see how that could become an emergency in a hurry.
2: Look, for parents going out and looking to buy their kids an e-bicycle, right, which can be very safe. Look to make sure it's got a class 1, class 2, or class 3 sticker, okay? Mm-hmm. Class 1 e-bike, you got to pedal it. There's no throttle. Maximum speed, 20 miles per hour. Class 2, you can pedal it, or you can use the throttle, okay? You can do either.
1: Yeah.
2: Maximum speed, 20 miles per hour. Class 3, you got to pedal it. Maximum speed, 28 miles per
1: That's
2: hour.
1: That's what I have.
2: Yeah, there you go.
1: And by the way, and
2: 28's pretty darn
1: 28
2: fast.
1: 28 is as fast as I want to go on a bicycle. Yeah. As simple as that. And by the way, and the other part of this, and these could all turn into legal problems later, but when I first got

0: line. It's when they first started talking about on the bike path, the multi-use path or whatever, the different. And I just thought that's kind of really I did. And it turns out that, they saw this coming, and it's become this thing. You could be out there pedaling along, having a nice morning on the bike path, and there's hooligan kids out there that are going 50 miles an hour.
1: And if they hit you, both that youngster's going to be real hurt, as are you.
0: Yeah.
1: And it's just dangerous.
0: Way, I know you will refuse to answer this truthfully because of your job, and you sort of have to. Story's been going around all week long about a guy in his Tesla in full driving mode that ran 80 miles an hour into a house in Katy, Texas, in a residential neighborhood. And said it was because the full self-driving was on. I can say this. I get away with it. No, it wasn't. That's just a yahoo hauling ass. That's just a guy. The self-driving in a Tesla would not allow that to happen.
1: So it's a guy that owned a couple Teslas and was a knucklehead who paid for the alleged full self-driving.
0: Mm-hmm.
1: The problem from day one with that whole deal is the name of the system, right? When you call it full self-driving, it's just a misnomer.
0: That means you can hop in the back seat and have a nap and the car will take you where you want to go.
1: That's what people think.
0: It's just not what it does.
1: It's not what it does. And so, you know, that's been an issue for basically seemingly a decade now.
0: Yeah.
1: And they're still not full self-driving. I mean, it's impressive what it can do.
0: Yeah.
1: But it's not a Waymo. Right.
0: Yeah, 100%. Night and day difference.
1: And even those, have you ridden in them?
0: Yes, one time.
1: Yeah, it seems a little sketchy when you're in them.
0: I was like a little kid, just
1: I like watching the screen.
0: Yeah.
1: And the detail of the traffic around you, it appears on the
0: screen. But you see people, and I'm looking out the window like a Labrador Retriever, just like, oh my God, look, there's no drive. But then you look over and you see another Waymo and a guy's reading the newspaper or is on his phone. And they're just so, I'm like, how could you be that calm? And by the way, in the Zooks cars, rode one of the, in Vegas, you need to try that too.
1: I haven't done it. Those are the ones that look like little, almost like a bubble car.
0: It's a little box and it's got two seats that face each other so four people can get in it. Because they didn't even bother making it look like a car. There's no driver's steering wheel, none of that. And you just hop in it, it takes you to the next casino, and it gets there quick.
1: Did you ever, since you've been in a Waymo, did you ever get in and wonder, why'd they pick Jaguar?
0: Yeah, so why would you waste all that technology on the car that you know is going to break down because it's British?
1: That's right.
0: And especially when you consider British and electronics, too. Oh,
1: I just want to know, did they get them for free? Like, how did that work out?
0: I don't know.
1: Hey, has anybody commented on your King Door flare on your microphone here?
0: This is Billy, Billy the old producer. He's into falconry.
1: Oh, really?
0: Yeah, and he made this for a and he you make Wait, these
1: does
0: little
1: he actually have a falcon?
0: 100%. He's on his second one.
1: That takes like years.
0: I know.
1: Oh, that's impressive.
0: He's an attention to, and at any rate, he made me this, is going on his, this is an actual hood that he made to fit my bear that clings to my microphone.
1: So it's really two pieces.
0: And that's a real feather from his real bird. I am proud of this, and thank you for noticing.
1: Yeah.
0: All right, it's good to see you. If you got to go, you got to go. If you're here, when we get back, you're here. Well, I don't care one way or the other. Doesn't matter.
1: It depends on what you want to talk about.
0: Well, you didn't drive anything that I want to.
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3: I'm Bob Agnew in Washington. The top Republican in Congress says Americans need to be concerned about a radical ideology that Democrats seem to be embracing. On the Salem News program this week on Capitol Hill with Tony Perkins, House Speaker Mike Johnson says the country is facing an unprecedented threat.
4: And what we've seen in recent months is many Mamdanis have popped up all around the country running for Congress. For a while, Tony, everybody just kind of waved that off and said, oh, that was a New York City anomaly. No, sir. It's everywhere. And we've got to confront it. We've got to take it very seriously, and we have to vanquish that, because the ideas and proposals that these candidates would bring to Congress is frightening stuff.
3: He urges Republicans to defend America and capitalism and to turn out in big numbers during the midterms this November. Speaker Johnson's full interview will be heard when This Week on Capitol Hill is broadcast beginning at 10 a.m. Eastern Time Saturday on the Salem News Channel. The nation's capital is preparing to celebrate America's 250th birthday in a big way.
5: Thousands are expected to gather on the National Mall for a day of patriotic festivities, including military flyovers, live entertainment, fireworks, and a Freedom 250 celebration featuring remarks from President Trump, with visitors traveling from across the country to mark the historic milestone. Willie Nelson, the White House.
3: A spacecraft is now racing to save a sinking telescope 224 miles above Earth. Here's Donna Warder.

0: contrast what's going on here. This is in contrast to what's going on in America, because in America, 98% of the churches refuse to teach prophecy. Mm-hmm. And I'm talking about like predictions about the end times and stuff like that, which is 27% of the Bible. So according to Lifeway Research, and Brent Miller Jr. did the research on this, 98% of the pulpits refuse to touch this subject. And the problem is, Terry, this subject's sprinkled all throughout the Bible.
1: I was going to say that's a little difficult. I mean,
0: how do you avoid that?
1: We had Melnick yesterday.
0: Yeah, Olivier Melnick.
1: And one of the things he pointed out was that is missing out of the Torah, Isaiah 53.
0: Mm-hmm. Yeah.
1: Not even there.
0: Yeah.
1: Not even there. It actually is the last verse of 52, and then all of 53 is missing, mm-hmm. Because that's all talking about who Yeshua was supposed to be and how to identify him.
0: Yeah, and so you see that in rabbinic literature that they will just take parts out and just skip it. And the same thing is happening with the churches here in America. They just skip passages.
1: Mm-hmm.
0: And so anyway, you know, you go down to Mexico and to these Christians, and they're hungry, and these pastors are really hungry, and they want to teach it. The people want to learn. And you're like, okay, what's driving this? What's the difference? Because when I travel, I go to third world countries and I go to Western countries, and this is what I see, Terry. The Western world loves this world a lot.
1: Mm-hmm.
0: And when you tell them, hey, everything that you have saved for could go up in smoke if the end time starts, if whatever's going on with Israel, whatever, right. And they don't want to let go of this world. And they love it too much. But when you go down to a third world country like Mexico and you talk to them, they don't have anything. They're ready to go. They're ready to say, "Hey, it's definitely grass is greener on the other side. Let's I'm ready for Jesus to come get me."
1: Yeah.
0: And I think the problem in the Western world is affluence. Affluence in the Western world is causing the Laodicean factor.
1: Well, let's look at the election that just was in New York.
0: Mm-hmm.
1: Of the three people who are all socialists that got elected, the percentage turnout for the one who got the least turnout was 13% turnout.
0: Yeah.
1: And the one that got the most was 18% turnout.
0: It's crazy.
1: Now, when you start looking into who actually voted, what were they? Affluent,
0: mm-hmm.
1: white,
0: yeah,
1: liberals.
0: Yeah,
1: that's who. So it's not a true representation of anything except for they can get those people to go out there and vote, which is no different than the American Revolution. It was a very small percentage of the people, 15-20%,
0: something like that. Yeah,
1: that actually wanted to change to get away from England. The other ones were kind of like, I don't know, should we or shouldn't we?
0: Yeah, I know. Think about that. And then, you know, we talk about voting and stuff. To tag on to that, I was listening to Michelle Bachmann talk about an example of people's apathetic mentality in mm-hmm. America as far as voting. And this is a spiritual thing too, but Frisco, Texas, as an example, okay? Frisco, Texas had 20% voter turnout for evangelicals, but had 90% Muslims turnout to vote.
1: Well, why is it that Muslims figure out that the way to change the society is to, first of all, infiltrate it, but second of all, vote, do what the other people won't do, which is, you know, they get to the point where they're complacent, they don't vote, they think there's no way of changing the system, yet the Muslims are demonstrating, yeah, there's a way of changing the system, you just go out and vote.
0: They voted. And that's a classic. So what's happening to evangelicals? What's happening to most Americans? They're becoming apathetic. They think they've thrown in the towel. We surrender to this.
1: Defeatists.
0: Yeah, defeatists.
1: They've turned into defeatists.
0: Exactly.
1: In California, you can't blame them because there doesn't seem to be anything we can do to stop this wave of nothing but liberal policy that goes through the state of California.
0: Well, I can tell you this. When you see what's going on in Minnesota with Ilhan Omar's base, and you see Mamdani and this whole, I mean, Terry, the three that won in New York.
1: Right.
0: Oh my, they're communists. I mean, they call themselves democratic socialists, but look, the difference between a socialist and a communist is one holds a gun and one doesn't. They're communists.
1: Mm-hmm.
0: And so these elites vote communism into our country. I mean, that's so un-American. Where are these people coming from in our country?
1: I wonder if they work for NGOs or maybe they are grifting off of something. How do these people – a lot of people have to work for their wealth.
0: Yeah.
1: And it just seems to me that sometimes what you find is the people who vote that way, who think that way, because a lot of the kids of wealthy people who have worked

0: you know, their fingers to the bone to develop the wealth they have. They're the kids that go on to become the radicals, the socialists, the communists, and think that there's something wrong with society. And it's like, wait a minute, you grew up in the luxury of society. Why do you feel that way now? Well, it wasn't good enough.
1: Yeah, someone has described it as leftist guilt. You know, these trust fund babies. You know, they didn't work for anything. They began millions. And you look like at a guy like Gavin Newsom, who was, I mean, just given everything you possibly can imagine, and they have this leftist guilt or something, whatever you want to call it.
0: No, actually, to me, I understand the leftist guilt. I think it's more about self-worth.
1: Yeah.
0: Because these people, they grow up in this lap of society, and they grow up with no worth.
1: Right.
0: They don't have any self-worth, so the way that they develop their self-worth is by getting involved in things like socialism and I want to give all my money away.
1: Causes, yeah.
0: And then they realize, no, I can't. I don't want to give all my money away because I still want to, you know, live luxuriously.
1: Right.
0: But to me, it's a self-worth sort of a question, not anything to do with this idea that, you know, you feel guilty because you're wealthy.
1: Well, you know, think about this, Terry, to tag on what you're saying. The riots against ICE, sorry.
0: Mm-hmm.
1: When you looked at the demographics, were older white women.
0: Yeah.
1: What? What's going on? Older leftist white women.
0: They have no self-worth.
1: That's right.
0: Because usually they're divorced.
1: Yep.
0: Their kids don't talk to them.
1: Mm-hmm.
0: And they get involved in these type of... because now you've got a group of people who think like you do, and it's like going to church. You know, you're all geared into the exact same thing, except for when you're going to church. You know, you're getting hopefully some good biblical teaching.
1: Right.
0: When you're going to these things, they're teaching you to become a further radical than where you started.
1: Yeah, and a lot of them are just virtue signaling, and you know, you see this in Hollywood. You see this on, you know, they hold up a sign. That's their virtue. That's, they don't have anything internally inside of them as far as a moral framework, because some of the things they're supporting, Terry, I'm just sitting and scratching my head. It defies common sense. For instance, the radical left thinks it's okay to chop body parts off a child because the child feels like he's a different gender. That's insane.
0: Well,
1: that is so demonic to think like that.
0: But that's like you started with. That's a virtue signal.
1: Yeah, it is.
0: Because the people, the parents that have the kids that they go ahead and allow that body chopping, where does a badge of honor?
1: Absolutely. Absolutely. Because think about this. In most Hollywood families, they always have a transgender kid in their families. And you think through that, and it's like whether it's Cher or whoever. And it's a virtue for them.
0: I got to admit, my wife was, well, you know, in the bedroom watching a movie of some kind, and I'd been watching the golf, so I go in there because the golf was over. I went in there and I looked, and the first thing that happened is there's two women in this family, and the family's arguing back and forth about all these things. Kind of like this is an old formula.
1: Yeah.
0: And of course, one of the daughters has got a friend with her, a female.
1: Sure.
0: And they made the mistake of thinking that she was having a meeting with this guy because she turned back into being normal. And she says, no, he makes the greatest jewelry, and I was going to have him design a ring because I wanted to ask you to marry me. And I said, okay, I'm out of here. I don't know why you're even watching this.
1: Thank you. Yeah, it's all like, over.
0: I'm not watching this anymore.
1: And, you know, the biggest virtue signal is just what happened with Major League Baseball, and you're fully aware of the story where Major League Baseball came on three different pitchers for the San Francisco Giants, going to reprimand them. The San Francisco Giants is going to reprimand them. For why? You forced Christian players to wear a pride hat on their team.
0: Yeah.
1: And thank God it was the DOJ and I think it was Josh Hawley.
0: Hawley, yeah.
1: Came after and says, I don't know what game you're playing, but you're not going to play this game.
0: Mm-hmm.
1: But that there is a classic
0: but
1: case.
0: But who's in charge?
1: Exactly.
0: The question is, who's in charge?
1: Right. And so you're going to, whatever the virtue signal is, I don't know what it is. For them, it's Pride Month. Okay, so we're going to force players to wear a virtue signal tag of a rainbow SF, you know, on your hat or rainbow's patch on your jersey. Where does it end there? Does it the next month that we have Communist Month, and so we're going to wear a sickle and hammer on the side, and we're going to force players? I mean, where does this end?
0: Here was a good one. Okay, so we have a Pride Month, but only a Veterans Day. Shouldn't it be the other way around?
1: No.
0: It's like, yeah, that's a good point there.
1: Exactly.

0: Exactly. I mean, that would be something worth celebrating. But what in the world is going on? But again, it's Major League Baseball thinking they're Captain Justice, and we're going to right the wrong, and we're going to get on to three players. And thank God we have a Justice Department that stepped up and said, no, you're not. You're going to violate your civil rights if you do this. And think about this. Major League Baseball, with its lawyers, mm-hmm. saying, hey, look, you better not force the issue, because you know what? Every employer in not just California, but the United States, has to make religious exemptions in their workplace.
1: Mm-hmm.
0: They had to know that, Terry. They had to know that with all their lawyers. And then they just went ahead and did it. Almost
1: just like the state of California.
0: I dare you to stop us.
1: Yeah.
0: That kind of thing.
1: That's what California does all the time. They know things that they're passing are illegal. Not illegal, but against the Constitution. They'll pass it anyway, because just I'm daring you to go ahead and take us to court.
0: Yeah, and that's I think the level of what we're seeing here. And, you know, like I was telling you off air, the other thing, you know, the church and the people we were ministering to in Mexico, sweet people, sweet pastors, and Terry, they get it. They understand what's happening. They get what's going on in the world, and that's really neat to see that. But at the same time, then you go outside of the church, outside of believers, and you look at Mexico, and you're thinking, oh my gosh, they're never going to get right here. Mm-hmm. The cartels control the government. It's a bribe city. I had to bribe my way through the border. I had to pay $120. Last year, I paid $200 to a federale to get me through the border. I mean, it's like every time I go down there, it's I have to take cash. But here's the thing. You mentioned off air. California's just like that. We're turning into a third world country to where things are so corrupt that, you know, who gets things done here? Bribery. I'm sitting here waiting for the county to respond to something for an entire year. Mm-hmm. And I'm like, what do I got to do to get you guys motivated to do something around here? You guys are reminding me that you're just so corrupt. I have to pay my way through it. What do I got to do? Take you on a vacation to Alaska to a fishing trip? Oh, that's right. That's what other people do for you.
1: Yeah.
0: You get to the top of the pile so you will review their building so you can approve that. Oh, you're no different than what's going on with the cartels in Mexico.
1: Or sometimes what they'll do is those people who are planning on doing these things, go ahead and do them, and then the county says, oh, you know, you shouldn't have done this. Oh, well, is there a fine? Yeah, there's a fine. Okay, we'll pay the fine.
0: Yeah. Yeah, it's you know, do things, ask for forgiveness later. But you start realizing, like, oh, my gosh, we really are not that different.
1: Mm-hmm.
0: And my question to you, and I just, it's a rhetorical question. How are we going to change this? How is Mexico going to change the government wrapped with the cartels? And then how are we going to change California? I'm not saying I'm throwing in the towel or surrendering. I'm just saying this is so broke, it needs a restart.
1: Spiritual awakening.
0: Yeah, something, and that's the answer. It's not going to be a political savior. It's going to have to be people getting back to the Bible and traditional values of Americana. To throw these bums out of office.
1: Did you see that 13 Democrats have

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0: understood.
1: Eric Burdon and the Animals, right? All right. They had some good stuff.
2: Did they?
1: Some real good
2: this
1: stuff.
2: This is in the 60s or what, man?
1: Yeah, back in the 60s. That's right. You weren't even
2: I wasn't born, man.
1: A sparkle in your mother's eye.
2: But you know what? I appreciate the music back then. It was a lot more wholesome compared to what I hear now.
1: Well, unfortunately, they were the ones that laid the groundwork for changing. So,
2: did they? Okay,
1: Don't give them too much credit.
2: Yeah, I won't give them too much.
1: That's the generation that's now running things, so you got to be careful.
2: Yeah.
1: Okay, so what this is 13 Democrats, and they have a promise to America. We are capitalists, not socialists. We believe in a growth, fair, and competitive economy that requires hard work, innovation, entrepreneurship, and ownership. Full-time work should make it possible to own a home, raise a family, afford health care, and retire with dignity. Economic permitting, tax policy should expand opportunity and lower costs for workers, families. These sound like Republicans or conservatives, quite frankly.
2: Right.
1: Safety, security, and human dignity, physical discipline, government that works. I'm not going to read all of this. Free speech, respect, and common purpose. Confident patriotism and national renewal. We are proud and not ashamed of America. We are mainstream, not extreme. We believe government should solve problems, not create them. We are responsible, not reckless.
2: Wow.
1: 13 of them. It would have been nice if maybe 150 of them signed it, but you know, it is a start. Here's my question, because you've visited Europe quite a bit. You've been to Australia. You've been to New Zealand, too.
2: New Zealand, too, yeah.
1: Okay, so when we talk about California, we see a leader in the Western world becoming a third world country.
2: Yeah, right.
1: Isn't that kind of what's going on over in Europe?
2: Absolutely. And because of that very thing, where these 13 are separating themselves from so-called democratic socialists, that's all that's in Europe is communism, socialism, Marxism. That's what's running those countries. And

0: What has it done, Terry? It has ran it into the ground to where you can't even afford heat and air conditioning if you're in the UK. It's just spiked up thousands of dollars because of energy. And part of that is, the Green Dragon, I call it, where they're climate, they're worried about the climate with carbon emissions.
1: Climate Nazis.
0: Yeah. And you have 15-minute cities. I mean, one of my good friends lives in a 15-minute city in Oxfordshire. And you're penalized if you go out that 15-minute city, 100 pounds or whatever, going outside more than you can. It's like, wow.
1: That's draconian.
0: It's very draconian, and they're ruining Europe. And here's the thing, Terry, that is a preview of what's coming here. And I'm glad those 13 did that, because those other people, those radicals, that's the mentality.
1: Well, what we hope is those 13 will rally others around them.
0: Yes, you would
1: We're
0: think.
1: willing to stand up and say these things. Who's with us? And you want to look around and hopefully you're not completely alone again.
0: I know. And then, so here's my other thing that I'll throw out there in regards to this. My concern is I know what the stats are as far as millennials and Gen Z. And the stats are not very good. About 45% of millennials, Terry, say, I'm not too far from being a socialist. They like free stuff. And I've been looking at millennials and Gen Z for quite a while because I'm trying to understand these two generations. And there's a lot of entitlement. There's a lot of, we call the, here's the term we use in counseling, wounded narcissists, because they were raised in an environment where everybody gets a trophy, everyone's entitled to whatever, an income, a house, a this. They expect to live like their parents did or do
1: Without putting the
0: without putting
1: dues.
0: the effort in.
1: Yeah.
0: That's a very common thing among millennials. So therefore, that wounded narcissist entitlement mentality fits perfectly for a mom dommy or anyone else saying, "I'll give you a bunch of free stuff. I'll give you free daycare. Give you free buses." And that's what my concern is. We got to go back to the fountainhead of where this is happening, which is in the school systems, obviously in the college and universities, who are creating this type of person that doesn't love our country.
1: Well, but quite frankly, have professors who don't work but what,
0: Right.
1: 20 hours a week
0: If
1: and
0: that.
1: get paid an unbelievable amount of money. Gee, I wonder why they're teaching these kids that you really shouldn't have to work hard to make lots of money and be a leader in your society.
0: Right. It's like a hippie mentality. We're just going to exist.
1: I like that. It really is. Generation X, just to let people know, millennials are people who were born 81 through 96. Generation Z is 97 to 2012. So they're 13 to 28 years of age.
0: Yeah.
1: And Generation Z, there's an article by Steve Deese.
0: Oh, yeah.
1: Did you see?
0: I haven't seen it, no.
1: It just came out this morning. And Steve Deese is one of those people who he was the person who put the movie Nefarious.
0: Nefarious, yeah. We had Steve at our
1: Yeah,
0: conference.
1: yeah. And he's just a really bright guy, and he's worried. The question is, do you think America will collapse when Gen Z takes over?
0: Well, that's a good question. And I don't know what he says in our article. I'll have to read that. But here's my thing. What I have been reading is they're just waiting us out, Terry. Because Gen Z and then millennials are the largest population in America. It's
1: Just like the
0: around,
1: baby boomers were.
0: yes, they are 80 million, I think, in population. One of the largest demographics we have. And they're waiting for us, like you and me, to die off. And then they will take over with that mindset. We're the ones holding things back right now.
1: Well, also, we are the ones that put it together in the first place.
0: Right?
1: What can I say? What can I
0: Yeah.
1: say? Sorry. Sorry. We've got to take a bottom of the hour break. We'll be back in just a few minutes.
2: For a news, I'm Bob Agnew in Washington. The nation's capital is preparing for an historic 4th of July as the nation celebrates 250 years of American independence. Thousands are expected to gather on the National Mall for a day of patriotic festivities, including military flyovers, live entertainment, fireworks, and a Freedom 250 celebration featuring remarks from President Trump. A three-armed spacecraft rocketed into orbit early today. Its mission is to rescue a NASA telescope now in danger of crashing back to Earth. Northrop Grumman launched a Catalyst Space Technologies Link spacecraft from the Marshall Islands in the Pacific this morning. The Pegasus rocket blasted off from the belly of a modified airplane, putting Link on course to reach

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0: Well, I think one of the things that you impressed me with is what sort of appetite they have down south for the revelation and prophecy in the Bible. Is it possible that you might be able to save the Generation Z through finding people who are interested, finding pastors who want to teach that part of it? Because I think that to think pastors that are around today, if 98% of them are not even talking about any of these things, that maybe the new breed of pastors coming up would be more interested in knowing about it and teaching it.
1: They would be, and we're going to have to get pastors, especially the younger ones, who have not been trained, unfortunately, by the church growth movement. This has been the problem. The look, everyone understands that you have to pay your bills and you have to pay staff and all that stuff. But it comes a critical point where a lot of pastors make a decision that they're going to serve finances rather than Christ. Mm-hmm. And here's what happens. In order to do that, to go purpose-driven, seeker-friendly, whatever you're going to do to build your church, you have to get into a realm of not wanting to offend anybody.
0: Mm-hmm.
1: And that's how the game is played. And so what I always tell people, and I'll tell the audience, it's not what your pastor is saying, it's what he's not saying. And on the church growth movement, if you will water down the scriptures, skip the hard passages, and just make it about a 25-minute devotion where you're just a motivator,
0: mm-hmm.
1: that actually sells, and you actually can grow your church very well by that and pay your bills. But if you're going to tell the truth like I do, and you're going to go out there and say and swing for the fences and say, this is what's going on, this is what's happening, mm-hmm. whether it's in our culture or what's happening prophetically, you're going to lose people. And I have people leave all the time. They get mad at me and call me names and this and that. But a lot of pastors just simply don't want to go down that route. So that's what it comes down to, is we got to have another younger generation that are not cowards.
0: Well, I kind of see it as pastors making their own rules.
1: Yeah. You're supposed to teach the whole Bible.
0: Well, not only that, but you're not supposed to have drag queens and gay paraphernalia on you.
1: Yeah.
0: And be supportive of the things that the Bible clearly says are non sequiturs.
1: Well, if you look around, especially not so much in Kern County, but if you go to other coastal cities in California, you'll see in front of their churches a rainbow flag.
0: Mm-hmm.
1: We're for transgender. We're for illegal immigrants.

0: immigration. I mean, just everything.
1: Catholic Church has been huge in that.
0: Absolutely.
1: Illegal immigration.
0: Well, and the other thing the Catholic Church figured out, and a lot of other Protestant denominations did too, is they could get federal money for this.
1: Yep.
0: And people are like, what? Yeah, they're getting federal money to teach them how to drive, teach them how to speak English. And so a lot of the churches jumped on board saying we're evangelizing when they really didn't, because they were getting thousands and thousands of dollars from the federal government.
1: Mm-hmm.
0: So they're for open borders. And so you see churches like, wait a second, that militates against what the Bible says. The Bible says is we're to do things lawfully, not illegally.
1: Right.
0: I don't care if I want a better life. That doesn't give me the right to go rob a bank because I want a better life. You're not allowed to break a country's laws.
1: Well, the Bible is where the idea that if you aren't happy with the laws that you have, then you need to vote.
0: Then
1: to
0: vote
1: have
0: and
1: different,
0: change it. That's right.
1: To change it. But since you have voted these people into positions of authority, then you have to understand that they're in positions of authority. As long as they're not asking you to do something that's against the Bible or morally reprehensible, then you kind of have to follow it until you get that opportunity to replace them.
0: Yeah, hitting the nail on the head. And so the other thing, too, and this works into voting, Terry, the church, because it won't address issues, whether it's prophecy or just current issues about elections and voting and stuff,
1: mm-hmm.
0: has made the Christian evangelicals, I'll speak from the evangelical standpoint, lackadaisical, lazy in their voting habits. And here's the thing. If I'm up there telling them about what's going on in Israel, what's going on with Iran, what's going on with Trump, what's going on with this, I have an informed audience now
1: mm-hmm.
0: that can actually do something in the polls because they're informed. But if the pastors will refuse to inform their congregations, what kind of voter do you have? Well, you'll get people that just simply won't vote, or they'll actually vote for the wrong side.
1: They'll take the word of somebody who has got a political bias one way or the other. Unfortunately, because, I mean, there's plenty of people who put out their recommendations on who you should vote for.
0: Sure.
1: And that's actually how the Democrats get away with some of the ridiculous people that get into office here in California, is because if they've got a D after their name, and you're a Democrat, you're supposed to vote for him. You're not supposed to ask any questions. Do not ask questions, because we don't take questions on things
0: right.
1: like that. Just vote for who we tell you to vote for.
0: Right.
1: Well, the Republicans are as guilty of that as the Democrats
0: Absolutely.
1: Are. Absolutely. If you've got an R after your name and you've got somebody who is considered the leader of the Republican Party in your area, you're supposed to do what they say. And I think people are starting to really push back on that, saying, you know what? This hasn't gotten us any place.
0: Yeah.
1: You know, where is your strategy? Where is your playbook on how we're going to make things more conservative in our general area, rather than just, you know, you tell me who to vote for?
0: Well, and that's the thing, is I don't see a proactive aspect with the Republicans.
1: No, not at all.
0: They're more reactive to anything. They've had chances to
1: I don't think they even react, quite frankly.
0: Well, yeah, I know. And
1: we can't. What did it take? I don't know how many years to finally get, 200 permits a year for drilling oil in Kern County?
0: Yeah. So, so you know, if people are out there waiting for a political savior, it's not going to happen. So where's it going to happen? It's going to have to happen at the grassroots level. Well, that's where the pastors and churches are at the grassroots level.
1: Mm-hmm.
0: So let me give an example, Terry, and the audience an example of what I'm talking about. So I talk about prophecy because it's all through the Bible, and one of the big ticket items in prophecy is Israel, how to understand Israel from a prophetic standpoint. And I'm telling you, if you do not understand what the Bible says about Israel, that Israel has a right to that land, that God's going to use Israel in the future, and all Israel will be saved in the end. And it doesn't mean I have to agree with what the government does or anything. That right there, just knowing that, would protect me from Tucker Carlson and Candace Owens.
1: Right.
0: And
1: right.
0: Nick Fuentes and the rest of these gropers that are anti-Semitic, anti-Israel. And that right there would protect me. Wait a second. You're coming against God. God says if you go against Israel, he's going to curse you.
1: Mm-hmm.
0: And again, it doesn't mean I agree with everything, but I cannot become anti-Semitic and anti-Israel. But
1: right.
0: the problem is, Terry,
1: right.
0: that's if the churches don't inform people about what the Bible says about Israel, they're going to listen to that.
1: But there's very few Jewish people that are standing up saying that, hey, you know, this is what our Torah says.
0: Mm-hmm.
1: Because one of the things that Olivia said yesterday was that only about 15 to 20% of the Jewish people out there are practicing Jews.
0: That's true.
1: It's a very, I mean, they're as guilty of it as we are. We've
0: Absolutely.
1: Got evangelicals who won't vote, and I'm sure as far
0: yes.
1: as the Jewish people are concerned, because I've always had that question. Why do the Jewish people support the Democrats so much? Because the Democrats hate Israel.
0: Yeah.
1: And he answered it for me yesterday.
0: Getting good.

0: Well, just the numbers will answer that. Yeah. If you've only got 15-20% that are actually buying into and practicing the Jewish faith, that means 80% of them aren't getting a message at all, than, hey, it helps my pocketbook.
1: Well, and that's the problem even with Christianity is the stats are not good. I mean, I know this is going to sound crazy, but look, 70-80% of Americans say they're Christian. I seriously doubt that. Our country would be completely different if that was the case. There's a lot of people.
0: Absolutely.
1: So when we really boil it down, what we say is we typically say about maybe 5% of that population is truly born again. Mm-hmm. And so our stats are real small as well.
0: Well, same thing, the term I'm using, practicing Jews.
1: Yeah, exactly.
0: Practicing Christians are people who know what the Bible says in it, know the prophecy, and can see the prophecy playing out right in front of your eyes as it played out back in Christ's time.
1: Exactly.
0: When Jesus was walking the world, it played out exactly the way that it was pretty much destined from the Old Testament.
1: So I'll give you another example of the signs of the times. The Bible is predicting that somebody called the Antichrist will eventually be able to control the buying and selling of every individual. What people don't realize, if you don't know that prophecy in Revelation 13, you're not going to understand what the digital currency that's coming our way and central bank digital currencies that are coming our way are going to do.
0: They're embracing it in Europe right now.
1: Sure. There's 22 countries already practicing a digital currency. This is the next step they want to go. And now that Elon Musk and you got Palantir involved, you got Larry Ellison, a lot of these tech guys, exactly where they're going. So imagine having, and look, it's not just me saying it. Glenn Beck talks about this all the time. You talk about it. A programmable digital currency means that they can control your buying and selling. Hey, Terry, you bought too much ammo, or you bought too much gas, or you bought this. We're going to limit and restrict how much you have bought. You ate too much bread, or whatever the issue is. They can call the shots with a digital currency. And I want to say,
0: pretty soon they're going to wire everybody's mouth.
1: I know.
0: And if you're eating too much, they're just suddenly you can't even open your mouth to eat.
1: Exactly. And you know what Europe's doing? They're limiting meat consumption. They want to limit meat consumption to 4 ounces a month or something. I can't remember. Or a week. I can't remember.
0: Probably
1: what it
0: a
1: is.
0: Week.
1: Probably a week. 4 ounces a week or whatever.
0: Because I mean, otherwise everybody would be gone.
1: Yes. So they want to limit that. And that's why they're coming up with bugs, eating bugs. And everyone jokes about that. But that's happening in Europe.
0: Mm-hmm.
1: They are serving weevils.
0: Well, that happened in the Bible too. I mean, the locusts were a delicacy.
1: Right. So, I don't know about you, but I don't want to eat bugs.
0: Yeah.
1: And I want my protein. I want my meat. But that's where it's going. So when you hear about these the three, including Mondami in New York, winning, that's the mentality that they bring. Mm-hmm. They bring that they like a digital currency.
0: Well, not only that, but when you're Muslim, you're usually a practicing Muslim.
1: Yes.
0: There aren't too many that are, you know, kind of squishy or wishy-washy on it. If you're a Muslim, you know, they have certain expectations. They want to bring in Sharia law and everybody's going to abide by it. Like, I mean, look at Iran.
1: I know, right? Exactly. And I don't know why people are not waking up to this. Like I gave the Frisco, Texas example, 90% of the Muslims turned out to vote. Well, wake up, Texas, because at they're the ones wanting to make a 400-acre compound in your state. Mm-hmm. They had a Muslim-only water park or whatever it was, and thank God Abbott shut that down in Texas. But their stated goal, and I heard them, Terry, say it. I played a video clip saying, we want to turn over Texas.
0: Mm-hmm.
1: And then once we do that, we're going to go to other states to turn them over.
0: Well, here's the irony, though, because we've talked about this before also, how you've got the green and the blue.
1: Yeah, the red-green alliance, yeah.
0: Okay, so you've got the red-green alliance. And in the Democrat Party, the Democrats, not the Democrat Socialists, but the Democrat Party, they have been champions of certain aspects, you know, the gay rights and things like that. Well, two good Democrats, one of them being Scott Wiener from up in San Francisco, as well as Chuck Schumer, and actually the last one is Hakeem Jeffries, go into a crowd that should be thanking them, and instead they told them to get out of the room, that they didn't want them here. That you're not really one of us.

0: Well, that's exactly what's going to happen. Yes. when you see the Red-Green Alliance. They will work together to get what they want, but after it's all over, you know what? The Green Alliance is going to pull out their swords and kill everybody.
1: Exactly. You nailed it. That's what happened. So right now they're the strange bedfellows, but they have a common enemy, obviously America. And when they're chanting to Hakeem Jeffries saying, you're next,
0: yeah.
1: That is radical.
0: Well, and did Hakeem Jeffries walk away from that saying, you know, we got to do something about this? Or did he just go ahead and go back to his office and get underneath his desk?
1: Probably, but you could go under his desk and hide. But yeah, they have a problem. But it's not just their problem. It's our problem.
0: Mm-hmm.
1: I don't want these radicals turning our country into a communist state Europe.
0: What are we doing in California?
1: I know, right?
0: Remind me again. I mean,
1: I know.
0: Sometimes I think, okay, yeah, well, I mean, there's got to be a front line. But I think I work, quite frankly, the front line's on the other side of where we're at.
1: I think so. We're behind enemy territory, no doubt about that. But my thing is, okay, we can retreat for so long until... Mm-hmm.
0: You do have to make a stand.
1: You're going to have to make a stand. You have to be at the Alamo again and make your final stand, because we can't just keep retreating. They'll take over everything.
0: Mm-hmm.
1: And these people don't rest. They don't take vacations. They have money, like you said. They're well-funded by Soros and everyone else. And because they're trust fund babies, they don't have a normal job 8 to 5 like you and I. We're like, I don't have time for this.
0: One of the problems I had with Obama was he didn't grow up. He's from my generation, but he didn't grow up the way I did.
1: Right.
0: I grew up going to football games on Friday nights. I grew up and had a really good time in high school. I lived pretty much the American life, as did all my friends.
1: Sure.
0: He's in conversation with a communist out in Hawaii,
1: yeah,
0: who is his mentor, you know, taking his father's place. He's going to a elitist high school.
1: Yes.
0: But he never went to one football game and was never involved in any of their sports.
1: Sure. I mean,
0: this guy, he goes to Columbia.
1: Allegedly.
0: Allegedly. Nobody remembers him, and nobody, all these classes he should have taken with all these other people who graduated with the same degree he did said, I don't remember him being there.
1: Well, I'll vouch for that, okay?
0: Yeah, there you go.
1: I went to Columbia.
0: Yeah.
1: And I got my degree there in political science. You would think in political science, that would be their hero. Hey, Obama winner. I heard nothing of the man.
0: Crickets.
1: Crickets. While I was at Columbia. And they would have championed him. I guarantee it.
0: Oh, sure.
1: But nothing was said about this guy. So that's why I say allegedly. So something's not right there, Terry.
0: Well, but all I'm saying is that why would we expect this guy to be a leader,
1: yes,
0: in the way that we would want to be a leader when he doesn't have this? He didn't grow up the same way. He doesn't have the same values that we do.
1: No, you're absolutely right. They're elitists. They're detached from reality.
0: Pretty much.
1: And you're right. I mean, we grew up in the Central Valley, with farming, oil, meat and potatoes type of thing. They don't. They're growing up on caviar,
0: mm-hmm,
1: you know, and they don't understand what hard work is. They, mm-hmm, don't understand. Hey, I don't appreciate people taxing me to death and me working till April or May to pay taxes. Well, they don't worry about that stuff.
0: Goes back to what Charles Dickens said: "Let them eat cake."
1: Yes, exactly.
0: Let them eat cake, and that's what we're unfortunately having to do, although I don't think it's a cake made with very good ingredients.
1: No, it's pretty bad.
0: Sure tastes a lot like, well, I better not say it. We're going to take a break. We'll be right back.
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0: I was not very proud of my smile. 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

0: Okay, so you're going to have to read this article by Steve Deese on Generation Z, because I do believe that there is a way to fight that. It's the same fight that we've been almost asleep at the wheel at. The reason we have the problems we've got today is because we never really watch what was going on in the educational system.
1: Absolutely.
0: You nailed it. Look, when I heard this the other day, I can't remember where I read it or heard it, but they said the next time you've got a professor that's complaining about freedom of speech and the DEI and stuff like that, just ask them, okay, so in your college, in your particular discipline, how many Republicans are there?
1: Yeah.
0: Because you know that it's none. For most of them, it's none.
1: Exactly.
0: So where's the diversity there?
1: Exactly. Well, you know,
0: diversity only, it's the same old thing. Diversity only works when it's my diversity, not yours.
1: That's right. Good point. That's a good point. And, you know, you see this, so in college universities, I think it said 95% of the professors are radicals, right? Mm-hmm. I mean, radicals. And that's become a hotbed for it. So how do you change that? You know, and so now we got kids, even in the public schools, K through 12, going through and taking math taught from a socialist standpoint. Well, Brian, what do you mean by that? Well, how do you feel about 2 + 2 = 4?
0: Yeah, if you don't like that, that's okay.
1: Well, you know,
0: make it 5 until we can convince you it's 4.
1: So imagine, okay, let's just take math, and you're a math guy.
0: Mm-hmm.
1: Imagine just saying, we don't really care if you get the answer correct. We just want you to show your work. But we don't care if you get the answer correct. It's just we want to see you try.
0: I just had this conversation over the weekend with a guy who taught in the high school system.
1: Mm-hmm.
0: And for me, I was taught mathematics that you have certain pathways to get to the answer.
1: Sure.
0: And I was taught to use the pathway that went to the answer the quickest.
1: Okay.
0: To know that.
1: Yeah.
0: And there's other ways. Today, you use the way that I do mathematics,
1: mm-hmm.
0: and they won't accept your answer.
1: That's right. They won't.
0: They want you to go through that path, that socialist construct.
1: That's right.
0: Okay, this is a word problem, and you look at the names that they're using you've never heard of before, and all this kind of stuff, and you have to ferret out exactly what are you asking in this stupid story that I'm supposed to answer.
1: Right.
0: That's half your problem, because so much of it is more trying to put the weight on your brain of, you know, this is how society should function.
1: Yeah.
0: You know, Mary has 4 different things, and she gives 3 away to people who she likes because they are into the climate change and stuff like that.
1: Yeah.
0: And then the one that she has, she divides between these other people who are absolutely awful. So what percentage of the stuff is she giving away?
1: I know, right. And give an evaluation. Is it right for Mary to share that with? I mean, what? And even from the English, my wife teaches English in the high school system. They're getting constant things to read, not Macbeth, not Shakespeare, not Romeo and Juliet, but climate documents.
0: Mm-hmm.
1: Now, she refuses to teach that, you know, but that's ridiculous. And then you go into the history, whoa, that's going to blow your stack. You're going to talk about World War II, and you're not going to talk about Pearl Harbor. You're not going to talk about, you know, how bad we were or something to that effect. Or you do a unit on Christianity in the 7th grade textbooks in junior high, and all you talk about is the Crusades versus 6 weeks on Islam and how wonderful Islam is.
0: Yeah.
1: Excuse me, what again, are we doing here?
0: That's what I'm saying. Generation Z, the only way to save it is by getting pastors that will...

0: we'll teach the prophecy and teach the Bible, and not put up with, oh, you know, I'm sorry, but on your staff you're going to have a gay person. No, we're not.
1: Because yeah.
0: that's against our religion. And if you have a school, the school is going to be under biblical doctrine, not under the doctrine of the state or under the doctrine of we just need to get more kids in here.
1: You exactly. And think about this historically, Terry. Where are the pastors? I'm a pastor. Where are the pastors like the Black Robe Regiment?
0: We wouldn't be in the United States of America today without them.
1: Exactly. And that showed that the pastors were talking about current events. They were talking about what was going on in society. People were learning, how do I understand what's happening around me from the pastors? That's non-existent now.
0: Mm-hmm.
1: The pastors in churches are more interested in nickels and noses. They're interested in the fog and light show. It's ridiculous. You have Elvis impersonators here on Easter Sunday. Excuse me, I don't understand what that means. It's crazy.
0: I don't either. We got 2 minutes left. You want to give a real nice send off to everybody what they might be able to accomplish this week?
1: Absolutely.
0: Make sure they're doing prayers every day. That's a good way to relieve stress.
1: Yes, exactly. And the big thing we found is if you will read your Bible if you read it for a good while, more than 5 minutes, the aspect of renewing your mind, what Paul promised, starts happening, because the Bible's supernatural, obviously. It's not just any book. And that has the ability to reframe everything that you see in reality from God's perspective. So if you want God's perspective on everything, read your Bible. It will really help you. It changes you by just simply reading it.
0: When you do your prayers, mm-hmm. how do you like to design your prayer?
1: Well, my thing is I like to get alone. I need to get alone. You got to get away from the busyness of life. You go into another room. So for me, it's my truck. I get in my truck and mm-hmm. I just sit there and talk with God. But you need time alone with God, because He not only speaks to you from the Scriptures, but He speaks to you in prayer as well, and He'll guide you and lead you. So it's important. So like I told you, 70-80% of people claim to be Christian, but they're not praying, they're not reading their Bible, they're not active, they're not serving. So we got to be the kind of Christians that are actually doing it.
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3: Hello, I'm Bob Agnew in Washington. All sorts of patriotic events scheduled for the 4th of July on the National Mall.
4: The epic July 4th Salute to America celebration will include thousands of fireworks and military flyovers. The president scheduled to speak Saturday night as the nation's capital hosts thousands of tourists from across the country and the world. In the afternoon, folks will be treated to one of NASA's supersonic F-5 light fighter jets flying in the sky. Also on the schedule, the Blue Angels, the Thunderbirds, F-35 stealth fighters, U.S. Coast Guard helicopters, and a B-1 stealth bomber. Trump's new Air Force One also scheduled to make a pass over the crowd. Laura Winters reporting.
3: The investigation into damage at the Lincoln Memorial reflecting pool now resulting in a federal indictment. Here's Willie Nelson.
5: Federal prosecutors are bringing felony charges against a former U.S. Olympic athlete accused of damaging the Lincoln Memorial reflecting pool. D.C. U.S. Attorney Jeanine Pirro announced the indictment.
6: Today, a grand jury has returned a felony indictment against a defendant, David Hearn, for felony destruction of property, for which he faces 10 years in prison.
5: The indictment comes as authorities continue cracking down on vandalism at the nation's Capitol landmarks. Willie Nelson, the White House.
3: Launched today, a three-armed spacecraft is rushing to rescue a NASA telescope. It's in danger of crashing back to Earth. More on this science fiction sounding but very real world story from Rich Thomason.
7: Northrop Grumman launched the Link spacecraft from the Marshall Islands in the Pacific. The Pegasus rocket blasting off from the belly of a modified airplane, putting Link on course to reach NASA's Swift Observatory in about a month. Launched in 2004, Swift is sinking faster than ever because of recent solar storms. The goal of the mission is to boost the telescope into a higher orbit. Rich Thomason reporting.
3: More at townhall.com.
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2: From the White House to White Lane, where wokeness goes to sleep. Now embracing his Trump era, Bakersfield's conservative voice, it's time, your host and my dad, Terry Maxwell.
3: One of the hottest topics right now is this idea that the socialists are taking over the Democrat Party. And something we've talked about on this show a few times. As a matter of fact, the guest that we're about to have, last time we had Dennis on, we talked about this very subject. And it's funny because we just had, first of all, Dennis Neal, he's a best-selling author, acclaimed journalist, author of the new book, Oregoners. He's been an anchor for CNBC, Fox Business. He also had senior roles at the Wall Street Journal and Forbes. Left New York City after 40 years when Mem Dummy got elected into office. Dennis, how are you today?
4: I'm fantastic, Terry Maxwell. It's so good to talk to you. I hope you're having a glorious day. Supreme Court rulings aside.
3: I'm not that upset about them because I already had the realization that it was a executive order, and the question is, can an executive order do what Donald Trump wanted to do? And I think that he was just trying to move the ball down the field, because people now are talking about this, and the people who didn't have any realization on what it was all about are coming to an awakening about it. But the jury's still not out, because just the legislators now have to come up with a bill that gets passed, and he signs it. And then when that gets into a suit, then they'll really question whether the 14th Amendment says what it says. They were just evaluating whether he could do what he did. And they said, no, you can't do that.
4: Rather than evaluating whether a person who comes here illegally and suddenly pops out a baby, whether that baby has citizenship. I thought they kind of ruled that, yep, that baby does.
3: No, they didn't. They simply ruled that he did not have the authority to make that decision. That's what the ruling was. So, as a matter of fact, Kavanaugh, he made the comment that an executive order is not something that you can do going against the Constitution, that it would have to be a law passed by legislature. So the door's open. As a matter of fact, there's two Republicans, one in the Congress, one in the Senate. The one in the Senate is Lindsey Graham, and I think it's Bain in the House of Representatives, that are introducing bills to require birthright citizenship to be reinterpreted, that if somebody comes in here and does not have really standing as a U.S. citizen, does not have the ability to drop a baby, and suddenly that baby is a citizen of the United States of America. I know that after they pass it, it'll be challenged. And when it's challenged, it'll go up to the Supreme Court then has the opportunity. And there was two people, Kavanaugh, and I think it was Coney Barrett. I doubt that it was Roberts. But they both kind of said, well, this is nothing more than a problem with the way that it came to us. It's kind of like when they say you don't have standing. He didn't have standing to do what he did. So the people who have standing are the people in the legislature, or if you have a new constitutional amendment that clarifies what birthright citizenship is, then those are the two ways you go about it. And he just didn't go about it.
4: I saw Rand Paul on X this morning. Looked like he was calling for a constitutional amendment. Because overall, it feels like the Supreme Court just, declared a great 250th anniversary sale on anchor baby tourism.
3: It's been there for years. I mean, in China, they have 1,000 different companies that will, for a very large sum of money, set you up at Saipan, put you in a hospital, not let people know why you're really there, even hide the fact that you're pregnant, let you drop the baby, and then you've got birthright citizenship because Saipan is part of the United States of America. 1,000 different companies in China do that. And then another evaluation from Peter Schweizer's book says that we have between 225,000 and 250,000 illegal alien births every year.

0: something. I hope somebody somewhere does something about it. Although these
1: quickly,
0: days, with
1: quickly,
0: half the country in Trump derangement syndrome, it's hard to have hope. Although hope is a decision.
1: Yeah. Well. Yeah. Hope is not a strategy. Okay. So, but we got to talk about this because I don't think it's so simple. We just had a guy on that advertises with us. He's a great individual. He's a termite specialist. He's not a pest control specialist. He's a termite control specialist. And I think of what's happening to the Democrat Party right now is very similar to what happens to a house, because the house is made of wood and termites are attracted to wood. And so termites come in and they start infesting different areas and they start chewing away at it. And so the Democrat Party has always been, oh, we want to have a big tent. And so they opened the door for a socialist, Bernie Sanders, to come along and run against Hillary Clinton, because they had to have somebody run against her. And they figured, well, he's not gonna get hardly any votes at all. And he definitely hit a tone with some people who weren't necessarily Democrats, but said, oh, I'll become a Democrat if I can vote for him, because I'm really a socialist. As long as he could put D after his name instead of S, he became a viable person in the Democrat Party. And he's the one that really opened the door for the Democrat socialists to be looked at as Democrats. So he was the first termite that got into the structure of the Democrat Party. And now we're seeing infestations in different areas.
0: Yeah, that's very interesting. Yeah, he made it acceptable, grandfatherly.
1: Yeah, absolutely.
0: You know, likable, with the New York Long Island accent and all this stuff. Never mind that he's a total hypocrite. I'm astounded, Terry, by what's happening to the Democrat Party. And I'm so astounded that they are inviting the socialists in and baring their claws as if this is what they've wanted for the entire time. And one of the Rorschach tests that just showed up, wasn't it, was when Elon Musk, with the IPO of SpaceX, became the world's first trillionaire.
1: Mm-hmm.
0: Suddenly, all these Democrats had their designs on it. With that money, which Elon spent his lifetime building, okay,
1: mm-hmm.
0: With that money, we could do this. We could pay for community college for a bunch of spoiled kids who want to pay for it themselves. On and on, just turning America into the land of envy. And it's just remarkable that on our 250th anniversary of our founding, that socialism seems to have a real inside track now among the young, among foreigners, and among the Democrats who are allowing their party to be taken over by termites, as you said.
1: Are we getting a little bit too excited about it? Because when you look at the three elections in New York, the turnout was only like 13% in one of those contests, 15% in another, and 18% in the last one. Isn't it the apathy of the Democrats? And I think
0: yeah.
1: It's the apathy that really opened the door for these people to come in. You know, we want to have this broad tent, and nobody said, hey, wait a minute, we can't let the socialists in because they're not really Democrats. I mean,
0: that's
1: Democratic socialists, explain to me what that is.
0: It is nonetheless a de facto takeover. It is the whip end that, you know, goes up and down the most, that is the thing to watch, and not that installed base of those who have been around forever. I mean, this is where the change is. This is where the real excitement is in the Democrat Party right now. And Hakeem Jeffries, the minority leader in the House, is just dreaming when he says, oh, there's room in the party for this. I think they'll primary him in 2 years to get him out of there.
1: Oh, yeah.
0: These guys want to take over all of it. And yet, we know more than ever before that capitalism wins. We know that America is the most amazing country on earth, the most vibrant, creative, innovative economy. I saw a chart the other day, Terry. It showed Europe and the U.S. in like 2015 or 2018 or something, both about the same size GDP. Cut to now, this many years later, the U.S. has grown 30 or 40% larger than European combined GDP.
1: Yeah.
0: And that's because of our vibrant economy, and that is because of capitalism.
1: And that's because of people like Elon Musk. People like Elon Musk, you know, even the money from Europe, people who have money in Europe, where are they investing it? United States of America and the companies that are here. There's no doubt about that. So to me, what happened for the Democrats is they were a dying party. There was no excitement. There's no controversy. You got people like Nancy Pelosi who is ruling with an iron fist. People aren't really that happy about it. And then these socialists come along and they create excitement. And they've got a whole new breed of

0: people that the Democrats haven't had for a long time. And they, instead of doing their due diligence and saying, is this really who we want in our club? They are now to the point where there's no stopping these people. They've got their foot in the door. They're going to kick the door wider and wider open as time goes on, unless the Democrats do what?
1: You know, have you seen on X that a number of moderate Democrats in Congress are standing up and saying, we are capitalists, not socialists?
0: 13.
1: And they're pushing back for the first time.
0: Now, yeah,
1: I haven't seen a whole lot of coverage of it in the mainstream media.
0: Of course not. The mainstream media is all for these people because that's what their beliefs are also. They are socialists. They think that the answer to everything, all the problems of the United States of America, is for us to become socialists. And these are the people that should be looking at history and saying, gee, you know, socialism hasn't worked out too well for the general population of the countries that embrace it.
1: Right, and the 100 million dead.
0: Yeah.
1: You know, I saw a post from a UN official, some kind of Middle Eastern named guy, and he said, why is it that when helping the poor, when you talk about it that way, it's Christian, but when government does it, it's socialism? And I wrote back to him to say, well, because in the first case, it's when people who earned money choose to give it to good causes on their own. And in the second case, it's when government seized what we earned and then gives it out to NGOs to often feckless response. But of course, it's hard for a UN official to understand that, given that he's on the latter end of the case.
0: Yeah, well, who knows how to spend their money better, you or the government? I think the jury's probably made a decision on that, and it's obvious that you and I know better how to spend our money, and it helps the capitalist society to invent things like air conditioning, which Europe's talking about quite a bit lately, and doing things like the car that'll drive itself. All these innovations that have happened through the United States of America has all been because people took their money and said, hey, you know what, I want to invest in here. The government, on the other hand, never has enough money.
1: You could get rich by doing good things for other people that make their lives better. But I was unaware of this stat that I saw just yesterday.
0: Okay.
1: That more people die in Europe in the summer from the heat because they lack air conditioning, because they want to save the world from climate change. More people die from heat in Europe than the total number of Americans killed by guns.
0: That's a great statistic, because they're saying that just in France, over the past month, that they've had an anomaly in terms of number of people who died. They've had 1,000 more deaths than they were expecting, and they're saying that probably most of those were because of the heat.
1: Yeah, and now one official's blaming the U.S.
0: Of course.
1: China is churning out 33% of the world's carbon emissions without compunction, with no restraints, and no one asking them to restrain it, and yet this is our fault. Just unbelievable.
0: Yeah, but I mean that goes right back to what we were just talking about. You know, the government never has enough money, but the other problem is they never show us any results either. Look at homelessness.
1: Right.
0: Homelessness is a big issue. Climate change was a big issue.
1: The homeless industrial complex, Carrie. It's the name of a chapter in my book on Oregoners, and in Oregon, in the Portland area, for 18,000 homeless people, they spent $727 million in mm-hmm. 1 year.
0: Mm-hmm.
1: Okay. And still, later surveys show that homelessness went up 64% in 2 years because people flock there for the good benefits. They hand out $100 million a year in free food at the food bank there, and yet some of it turns into rat feed because addicts on the street don't eat that much, and most of them are already on SNAP. In Oregon, which is the 16th or in the top 20 richest states in the nation, they have 30% more people
0: here. It's a homeless, it's a low barrier homeless place. It's paid for by the city. They put an extra half a cent tax on us, a sales tax on us, and that's where some of the funding comes from. Although they promised us that this would not be money that would be used for a long-term basis, usually to solve short-term problems. But anyway, over the last 6 years, I'm not even including the cost of buying this and getting it all refurbished, but for the staffing and everything, they're spending $8 million a year over a six-year period, so that's $48 million. Well, you know how many people they have actually transitioned from being homeless to being in a home?
1: How many? 619.
0: Now.
1: Just incredible.
0: Well, if you break it down, that means they spent 78

0: Yeah, see, what happens is voters and politicians, they go after things for the high-minded moral intent,
1: Sure.
0: and it looks good. It makes them feel good about themselves, but they don't focus on outcomes like 0.12%. I've got some similar math in my Org Honors book, as a matter of fact. In fact, you know, the rise of the NGO in this country and in all states is of a special alarming concern. In Oregon, for example, city, county, and state spending on government has gone up more than double in 10 years. But employment in government has gone up only 8 to 12% at those levels. Well, how could that be? And it's because they're giving all of that extra money out to NGOs, some of which then round trips back into the campaigns of the people who gave them that money.
1: Well, you know, they do it under a humanitarian umbrella, and one of the other humanitarian umbrellas that they use all the time is medical care. You know, everybody should have free medical care, and everybody should be able to go to college for free also. But when you look at it, the government is involved heavily in both of those two areas, whether it be health care or whether you're talking about the school system, and you know, over the last 20 years, which two areas have shown the greatest amount of inflation? Healthcare and college. So every time the government says
0: government money, taxpayer money floods the zone, boom, the prices go up. That's what inflation is, right?
1: Yeah, and you know, I gotta tell you, Dennis, I have a problem with the Fed saying that their target inflation rate is 2%. Why is it 2%? Why isn't it zero? Is there a reason why we should expect 2%? 2% is built in because of the ability of either the legislatures or the people who vote to be given the question of should we increase minimum wage? Because every time you put it in front of the people, they say yes, and every time you put it in front of the legislature, they say yes. But you know as well as I do, and I'm sure you've got this in your book, that talks about how every time they have a minimum wage, the people that they thought they were helping get further away from what they can afford.
0: The minimum wage is such an illusory solution for politicians. One guy just filed the minimum wage to $25 an hour. Well, why don't you raise it to $200 an hour? Wow, that'll fix everything. It's just so stupid. Mm-hmm. And it turns out of 150,000 jobs in the economy, full and part-time, and 135 million full-time jobs. Minimum wage jobs are about 850,000 jobs, and people stay in that position a year, maybe two at most, before they move up the ladder. So if you manage to fix minimum wage, you've done nothing really for the economy. You've affected fewer than a million jobs, but everything else will go up because of it. Who's going to pay for that? It's just a ridiculous proposition. What they're going to do is sell a lot more automated systems made by tech companies that will replace those young people who are getting their first taste of the workforce and a job and responsibility. It was so good for them, and they're eliminating those jobs by trying to help those people. You're absolutely right.
1: You know, Dennis, what you and I are discussing will never work because it makes way too much sense. You know, the problem with common sense is it's not that common. But unfortunately, we got to take a break. Can you stick with us? We got to take a break, come back for just a couple of minutes, and then take another break at the bottom of the hour. Can you stick with us till about quarter till?
0: Oh, I'm actually going to have another heart. Quarter till two? That's going to be tough.
1: Okay.
0: Well, as long as I possibly can. I just have a hard stop coming up. I got to leave and drive someplace, which is unusual for me since I didn't drive for most of 40 years.
1: Well, stick with us as long as you can. We're going to take this break. We'll be right back.
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1: I was not very proud of my smile. 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
3: David Torres got a plea bargain for CSUB coach Kevin Mays. 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That was a slam dunk case. 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
0: All right, Dennis, we got 2 minutes before we got to take the bottom of the hour break. And our bottom of the hour break isn't real long, so we'll be able to come back and talk about a couple other things that I think are really right up your alley. But can you explain to me why it is that when we have Republicans that we think are, you know, conservatives, over time they become squishy and start buying into things? Because, you know, look at Amy Coney Barrett. Our problem was we never should have put her up in the first place. Anybody who uses all three names, they're in the middle. You never want. You know already that they're going to be liberal. That if they aren't showing that they're liberal now, they're going to show it sometime in the future. You know, think of Sandra Day O'Connor.
4: Right.
0: Same thing.
4: You know what happens, and the reason conservatives turn mushy is because they want to be accepted at cocktail parties.
0: I've heard that before, too. I've heard that, too, yeah.
4: Really are part of that, you know, and it comes up, look, we're all human. We all want to be liked and respected or whatever. I went to a reception years ago where Stephen Breyer showed up.
0: Yeah,
4: I was so surprised to see a Supreme Court justice there. And, you know, he was a nice enough guy, and I realized that he's just as shy and awkward in a crowd as anybody, and he wants to be liked. And that wanting to be liked, you know, it's just terrible what the Republican Party leadership has done to Trump. They hate him. They're waiting for him to leave. Shame on all of them. Because they're part of the uniparty. They feed the same trough, and they go to the same cocktail parties.
0: Well, we can come back after this break, and you can explain to me why the Democrats don't have that problem. I guess they're the ones throwing the parties, aren't they?
4: There you go.
0: All right, we're going to take this bottom of the hour. We're talking to Dennis Neal, and we've got some more things that we need to talk to him about, so don't go away.
5: Our news, I'm Bob Agnew in Washington. Festivities to mark the 250th anniversary of American independence ramping up across the country. President Trump headed to South Dakota for a speech and fireworks at Mount Rushmore tonight. New York City's Times Square will have a ball drop at midnight to kick off the 4th of July holiday officially just after midnight tonight. And the main celebration comes tomorrow, with fireworks, cookouts, and block parties around the country. Washington preparing for an historic turnout also on the National Mall. A three-armed spacecraft rocketed into orbit today with its mission to rescue a NASA telescope. It's in danger of crashing back to Earth because it's in too low of an orbit. The Justice Department in 17 states have reached agreements with three major egg producers this week to resolve allegations of companies illegally colluded for years to raise prices, including when the cost soared to record highs last year. This is SRN News.
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15: 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We'll be back on Monday. Have a great time, safe, sane, all that. 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
2: We are going to continue our conversation with Dennis Neal for as long as he can stick with us. He is the author of a new book called Oregoners. I suggest you get a hold of it. I think Californians are a little bit more gone than Oregon. You know, Dennis, I patented a term called Californianzuela. Californianzuela.
3: And good. I was thinking of California for Colorado. Yeah.
2: Yeah.
3: That's kind of fun, all those portmanteaus.
2: Well, you know, and
3: portmanteaus.
2: I actually let it go because I had all these plans on. I was going to have a University of Californianzuela, you know, no tuition, no this, but no education either. I figured, you know.
3: The thing about California and New York, though, which, you know, have really stupidly liberal policies, both of them, is they're both so big and vast and prodigious that it takes a long time for the destruction to really show up or really hurt. Whereas in Oregon, so small, Portland area, 65% of the media market, 4.2 million people, that the bad effects of these liberal policies mm-hmm. show up in sharp relief and they show up sooner. So it's a canary in the coal mine for what's going to happen to all these guys. And it's really, troublesome. You have companies, timber companies in Oregon, which has some of the most timber anywhere in the world, who are investing $250 million to buy timber in North Carolina because they're not allowed to log it. You have the homeless industrial complex. You have the Portland Clean Energy Fund was supposed to raise $65 million a year. It's raising $200 million a year. It has a surplus of $700 million for clean energy. And they're doing things like, here's a grant letting 40 black business owners, you know, will pay for half of your electric cars because that'll lower carbon emissions. It's simply silly.
2: Yeah, it really is. Really is. I got an article written by Kurt Schlichter. The socialists are coming, and he says, for the Democrats. Now, it's interesting because at the end of his article, he says this. The bottom line is that socialists are really only competitive when they're up against another Democrat in a deep blue district. Sure, some Democrats nationally are terrified by these guerrillas. For example, Gavin Newsom just came out for a national billionaire tax, which he knows is idiotic. But you shouldn't count the Democrat establishment out yet. It's going to fight back and try to limit the infection into districts that are already extremely left-wing. But the revolting peasants aren't going to quit anytime soon. They may even get somebody on a national ticket who represents the insanity, and that's going to be a hell of a hard sell to normal people. But normal people don't
3: get off the sofa and actually.
2: Yeah, they don't vote. The normal evangelicals, only 20% of evangelicals vote.
3: Right. It's just overall in the New York City elections where they just gave two congressional. They're going to go to Congress, these socialists. They got only 8% of the registered voters in their district, and that's not exactly a mandate. But if voters don't bother to vote and don't push back, they get what they deserve. And unfortunately, that's what's happening in some places.
2: Yeah, but
3: it's been happening for 10 or 20 years in Oregon.
2: It's back to my termite analogy. You know, it starts with here and there and there. You know, Oregon, you've got some of it. You in California, you got some of it. You're looking at New York. And it'll just start infesting in different areas until next thing you know, the Democrat Party has been taken over by the Bernie Sanders of the world. And they're all going to be a bunch of young people, not old guys like Bernie Sanders.
3: Yeah, they are whistling past the graveyard, all those traditional Democrats, and really, Hakeem Jeffries doesn't get it. They're already threatening to challenge Governor Kathy Hochul, who's running for re-election in November. They can't run anybody this time. And you watch, they're going to go after Hakeem Jeffries. It's going to be the party's young eating its own. And the young people have nothing else. They haven't accomplished much. They don't have as much hope about the future because they've been brainwashed and blinded by academia and the media and the Democrat Party, turning America from a land of opportunity into a land of envy. Elon Musk's trillionaire status being the Rorschach test, latest one for that. My gosh. And they, you know, when they start earning and start doing well,
2: mm-hmm.
3: they'll be less interested in giving it away to everyone else.
2: Well, that just reminds me of the old saying. When you have nothing, you have nothing.

0: nothing to lose, and that's where those kids are, is they have nothing. They got a, they got debt for having gone to college. They've got more things on.
1: Too much whininess and doom. They have plenty. They live in the best country in the world. I saw a stat that says the bottom 20% of earners, the people who are poor in America, have a higher income than the average middle class salary in Europe. Okay, we have amazing abundance. You know, the Europeans here for the World Cup, they're walking into stores and seeing 20 kinds of ham or sandwiches. They're blown away. So these people who are young and have nothing, no, they're a bunch of whiners, and they had to wake up and start working hard and started grabbing for their piece of the pie instead of waiting for someone else to give it to them.
0: Well, you know, I was in France 2 years ago for a... let's see, it was D-Day and the Battle of the Bulge tour. And when we had our sandwiches at lunch, for a relatively large number of dollars, compared, you know, when you did the transition of euros to dollars, you got a sandwich that had one little piece of meat in it, and the rest of it was like mustard and mayonnaise and all this other stuff.
1: All bread.
0: And this and you know, these people are coming over here, and you see you order something, and you get the sandwich that's got just full of a pastrami or
1: like 2 inches tall.
0: 2 inches tall. And then they're like, "What is this? You, all these things they've been telling us over there about the United States isn't true, that you guys have abundance? Oh my goodness.
1: Isn't it something that our 250th anniversary, when a quarter of Democrats say that only a quarter of Democrats are proud of the country, that visitors come here and show us how lucky we really are. And so that's why the socialists, the young, they got to stop their whining and start working.
0: Yeah, but that's what the immigrants who come in the front door do, this exact same thing. They know more about the United States of America and in our history than kids graduating from high school.
1: Yes. Yes.
0: Yeah, it's sad.
1: Just gotta keep pushing and gotta keep speaking out, like what you're doing, Terry. Hey, show.
0: Okay, so Dennis, where can people get your book?
1: Amazon, baby. I skipped past the publishers who take 9 months to get it out of there. God bless them. And went straight up to Amazon. They published that puppy in 2 weeks. Although I am hearing of a few errors that I failed to correct, alas. But please look for it on Amazon and give it a great review, because I got a few haters there, libs, who don't want to admit just how bad off their own policies really are making that state.
0: Well, you know, you're always over the target when you have those people attacking you. And you and I are both over the target. Right. You and I are both over the target. No doubt about it.
1: There you go.
0: Hey,
1: yeah.
0: Take care, Dennis. Look forward to our next conversation.
1: Enjoy the 4th and do some grilling.
0: You better believe it. You better believe it. Take care. You do the same.
1: Thanks a lot.
0: Bye. So there you have it. Dennis is a doer. You know, it'd be nice if we had more Republicans, more conservatives that were doers. I was at a meeting last night. You know, I went to the city council last week. There's a lot of people who will mouth the words and say, you know, things need to change. But, you know, you got to start showing up to places. I don't expect people from this listening audience to do that. You know, I do that because I think in terms of what I do for a living, I represent you when I go and do those kind of things. I don't hear people calling up and say, hey, you know, you don't represent me. Don't go in front of the city council and start talking about how much money they're spending for the Brundage Navigation Center. I think they're doing a great job, a good service. Okay, well, I don't know why you'd be listening to this program, but that's okay. For the most part, you know, when I get onto these things, I'm a doer. I'm a person that wants to go and make a difference in the political the political status out there, that we become too complacent as conservatives, that we're to the point where you don't think there's anything we can do. There are things you can do. There are things you can do. Have conversations with people. If nothing else, just know who the candidates are, what the issues are. You're doing the first thing, which is listening to this program, because what my goal is to provide you with some salient points. I want it to be an intellectual and informative presentation, so that you walk away with knowing maybe a little bit more than when you first tuned in. That's my goal. And to hopefully get people to start thinking a little bit differently when you look at some of the things going on out there. I have a perspective, but. You

comes from many years of being engaged in what goes on in politics. It also comes from many years of not being engaged in politics and seeing what has happened to the Republican Party. When you look at what happens here in Kern County, you got to be upset when you really know what's going on here. You got to be. And so getting to know who exactly your representatives are, whether you're talking about city council, if you're in one of the cities here in Kern County, who your representative is on the Board of Supervisors, getting to know what's going on in your school systems, whichever one you're a member of. Probably most people listening don't even know what school system they're in when it comes to grade school, middle school, and high school. Maybe high school. High school's, you know, a little bit more focused because of the fact that there's a lot of sports going on, and high schools tend to be a little bit more active and more controversial in the same light. But when it comes to grade school, if you don't have a kid in the grade school, you probably don't even know which one you've got. What if you do have kids in grade school, do you know which organization they're part of? Is it Buena Vista, Panama Buena Vista? Is it the city schools, which is a mess? It's an absolute mess. Well, if you have a kid in the city school, just you know, I feel for you. I really feel for you, because those people are those people are really, really woke, really, really woke. But if you know that, and you see who your representative is, get in contact with them, find out, you know, what their positions are on some things. Just take the time. It's a 5-minute call. Yeah, I just, you know, was interested in, how do you feel about this particular part of what's going on in the educational system? What are you going to do to change things? Why are we at the worst? I've got an article here that I think is pretty interesting, and it's talking about, hang on, I've got to flip back to another page. Whenever I'm talking to somebody, I always have an open page where I write myself notes on questions that come up, because if I depend on my brain to come back to things that I think were important, it really doesn't work that well. But there is a rather disturbing thing that came out today. Let's see. California is the home of, let's see, California town named the least educated city in the U.S., 6 Golden State metros at the bottom of the list. No, we didn't come in last place, or in some ways you'd have to say first place, because they were the least educated. That goes to Visalia. Where did we end up? Let's see, they evaluated 150 metropolitan areas. Visalia came in number 150 for the lowest rank. Bakersfield came in 147. There's only 2 other cities that were that had less educated people than we do. Visalia, of course, it was the worst. So we're number 4. Modesto was 146, Salinas was 145, Fresno was 144, and Stockton at 143. Now, do you notice that where those, all of those cities are located? Would the Central Valley be where they're all located? Oh, yeah, that is where they're all located. Okay, so when you look at the educational systems in all of those areas, what do you think you see? You see a lot of immigration. You see here people who are here illegally. And you know, when they talk about education, let me see. I read this earlier this morning, their educational. This doesn't do a very good job of letting you know exactly what the parameters they were looking at. It just says that the 6 Golden States metro at the bottom of the list, least educated cities. I'm sure they're talking about college graduates or people who've had college education, graduates. I know part of it is graduates from high school, that we've got an abundance of kids that, let's see, various metrics, including adult age 25 and older with at least a bachelor's degree, quality of public school systems, and size of gender education gap. So quality of public school systems, I mean, we're pretty down there, and this should motivate everybody to think about who's on your school boards and why they're not doing a better job.

job of telling the superintendents to get off the DEI stuff and start teaching your kids about reading, writing, and arithmetic, oh, and history. You know, if we focused in on those things, I think we would be okay, but I just don't see that happening real soon, unless we can get people more engaged. And again, it's this is the low-level stuff that the Central Committee for the Republican Party doesn't even worry about. You know, when you look at the years upon years that we had a liberal running the elections department, that just didn't seem to be real important to the powers that be in the Republican Party. You know, they're thinking of top down instead of bottom up. Top down is, of course, we had Bill Thomas for 1,000 years, and Bill Thomas is no Republican. He's no conservative. I can say that, but I question whether he's even Republican. And then you had Kevin McCarthy take over after that, and these people had no problems getting big money from wealthy people here in Kern County to get reelected time and time and time and time and time and time again. Nobody was ever going to go up against them that could really challenge them, because you just didn't have the resources that they had. But when you start looking at the lower levels, you know, you get down to even county supervisors. For a long time, they didn't care who got county supervisors. You know, it's a non-denominational position, whereas everybody realizes now that, yeah, you better know what the politics of the person who's your county supervisor is, because if it doesn't align with yours, then they're not going to have your interests. So if I were the king and I could change things tomorrow, the first thing I do is say that, no, when you look at city councils and when you look at county supervisors, you will be able to designate what party you're affiliated with. It's important. Because if you put down that you're a Republican, then I'm going to call you up and say, okay, in what ways are you Republican? What way are you conservative? How do you feel about these different issues? And if at the end of it, it's determined you really aren't a Republican like Bob Smith, then, you know, there should be a mechanism by which the Republican Party says, sorry, but you don't have our okay to use Republican because you're not a Republican. Now, if I wanted tomorrow to go out and run as a Democrat, who's to stop me? Nobody. But when you're talking about the city council here in Bakersfield, it's liberal, regardless of what you think. It's not a nonpartisan sort of a position. It's one where we really should know what their beliefs are. You know, part of it's their background. What do they do for a living? And we look and see what a few of them do for a living. It's like, okay, that's not very conservative. That's definitely not what I want. But these people get elected for different reasons. And the more you know about the candidates, the better off you are, and the better you are prepared to make a good decision. So it's important. Don't count on the Central Committee from Kern County to start suddenly opening their eyes and saying, oh, well, we've got to get people on these different school boards. I mean, now they've got some interest in getting certain people on the high school district and on the college district and a couple of things here and there, but they don't go down as low as the Bakersfield City School District. I don't know if they've decided we can't have any influence on that at all. Anyway, do they realize that the people that are running that are, by and large, doing nothing more than raising up a group of kids to think in terms of what's in it for me? That entitlement sort of concept. Just go to one of their meetings. Go to one meeting for the Bakersfield City School District, and you'll realize that's what they're teaching the kids. What's in it for me? What's in it for me? How can they wave the flag and make me feel like I'm important? You know, the importance is showing up every day and teaching those kids the vital things they need to know in order to be successful in society. Nothing else.

0: You don't need to get any awards. 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And when they get offered these accolades and Teacher of the Year and stuff like that, they say, give it to somebody else because that's not what I'm here for. When was the last time you heard that, huh? Oh, we got to take a break. Before we get to the top of the hour, let's go ahead and do that right now.
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Led Zeppelin there. Hey, you know who Sonia Shaw is? She was a board member for Chino Hill Valley School Board. She was president of it, and she was one that adopted the policy requiring school officials to notify parents when students declare a new gender identity on campus. It went to a legal fight, and they actually won. And so she decided, hey, you know what? This is something that's important. I'm going to run for superintendent of public education for the state of California. Well, they got a problem because she got over 25% of the vote on a very crowded field. And now the legislature is very worried that she will become the manager of the superintendent of public education. So what is their answer to that? Are they going to let it go? Are they going to let it alone? Oh, no. It seems that the state superintendent will no longer manage California schools under a deal Newsom cut with the legislature. It's a gut and amend. They didn't even know what the language was going to be until just a few days ago. The likely to succeed bill proposes to transfer authority of public schools to an education commissioner. In other words, taking the power away from this position, the superintendent of public education, appointed by the governor, turning the role of the superintendent of public schools into functionally empty advocacy role. The independently elected nonpartisan voice of for the public interest and the governance of the state's educational system, the job would be to give speeches and attend rallies. Kind of sounds like what Karen Goh does, huh? She doesn't have any authority. She just, you know,

0: with ribbons and goes and shows up at different events and gives a speech here and there, but she has no authority to do much of anything. She is in a position where she can give her advice to the board, the city council, and she is the one that conducts their meetings. But beyond that, there isn't much going on when it comes to our mayor and her ability to set policy. And so what this AB 181 is doing is it's going to make it so that even if Sonia Shaw is able to be elected, she will not set policy like she would otherwise. Lance Christensen, who ran for this 4 years ago, came into town, and he's a relative of one of my wife's best friends from childhood, no less. And Lance very nicely laid out how important this position is. And I think he probably spoke a little bit too loud because some Democrats realized that he was right. This as the superintendent of public schools, you had a lot of ways that you could set policy and what the educational system was going to do, and they don't like that. So if she's possibly going to get elected, they're going to make sure she has absolutely no power. How do you like them apples?
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2: Town Hall, I'm Bob Agnew in Washington. Iran is preparing for a day-long funeral for the late Supreme Leader Ayatollah Ali Khamenei, who was killed during the course of the war.
3: Ahead of the funeral, banners across Tehran urged the public to rise up in support of the Islamic Republic after the devastating war that killed the 86-year-old cleric. The country's theocracy hopes to see millions flood the streets of the capital beginning Saturday. Meanwhile, a statue depicting Iran's slain supreme leader's clenched fist has been installed in the center of the city ahead of the funeral. The clenched fist also includes two missiles on both sides of Ayatollah Ali Khamenei's hand. I'm Charles Tillivesma.
2: A rare surviving copy of the Declaration of Independence has turned up in London. The BBC's David Harper says it's the only known example of its kind outside the United States.
4: It is one of 11 copies printed in Exeter, New Hampshire in July 1776 and was seized from an American ship that was captured later that year. The document will now go on display. It was found by a volunteer at the British National Archives, Michael Skurr, who was cataloguing the papers of Royal Navy captains.
5: I called over to my boss and said, I think you need to come and have a look at this. Opened it up and realized it was a Declaration of Independence of the United States of America. Well, I feel very proud that I stumbled across it and that it will now be something which other people can enjoy, like I did.
2: That's the BBC's David Harper. Festivities marking the 250th anniversary of American independence are ramping up across the U.S. President Trump heading to South Dakota for a speech and fireworks in Mount Rushmore tonight. In New York City's Times Square, we'll feature a ball drop at midnight to kick off the arrival of the 4th of July holiday. The main celebration comes tomorrow with fireworks, cookouts, and block parties all around the country. More of these stories at townhall.com.
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2: Three armed spacecraft rocketing into orbit today to rescue a NASA telescope that's in danger of crashing back to Earth. The Northrop Grumman launched Catalyst Space Technologies Link spacecraft from the Marshall Islands in the Pacific. Well, you could say the whales, known as humpbacks, are making a comeback.
7: Experts say their population is recovering from past commercial whaling throughout Brazilian waters.

0: going from about 2,000 to 35,000 in the last 40 years. The Humpback Whale Project says a pause was issued in 1983, setting the tone for decades of basic quiet and solitude within the industry. Now, between June and November, these giant creatures migrate through Brazilian waters, helping to boost tourism. Jason Walker reporting.
1: You'll find breaking news and analysis at townhall.com. The Trump administration sued California and Virginia this week over new laws in both states that restrict the sale of semi-automatic firearms.
2: The two separate lawsuits filed by the Justice Department in federal court say the laws violate the Second Amendment. Acting Attorney General Todd Blant said in a news release, quote, "The Constitution is not a suggestion, and the Second Amendment is not a second-class right." Virginia's Democratic Governor, Abigail Spanberger, signed legislation early this year banning the sale and manufacture of certain semi-automatic firearms. The law, which took effect Wednesday, is facing at least four other lawsuits challenging its constitutionality. The California law prohibits gun shops from selling certain handguns that can easily be made fully automatic. Bernie Bennett, Washington.
1: More than 120 passengers and crew members on a Princess cruise ship that docked in San Francisco today were infected with a stomach virus while they were on their voyage. The Ruby Princess sought a 20-day round-trip journey from San Francisco to Canada and Alaska. More at townhall.com.
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5: From the White House to White Lane, where wokeness goes to sleep. Now embracing his Trump era, Bakersfield's conservative voice, it's time, your host and my dad, Terry Maxwell.
6: Welcome back. The second hour of a Wednesday, getting close to 4th of July. Everybody's going to get Friday off, I think. Chris, you got a 4th. Brett, you don't have it off.
7: July. He's extra busy this weekend.
6: Huh? Yeah, he's not getting any sleep whatsoever. We have our police chief, Brent Stratton, here to kind of have a little visit, find out what's going on with the police department. And the conversation we were having before we started here was about 4th of July. It's not just 4th of July, it's the days leading up to it, and actually the day after is fairly active too, is it not?
8: It does, it gets busy, and so we, and this year, just the way it falls, it's a big year, it's our 250th birthday, it's a big deal, you
6: and
8: know,
6: it's Saturday, on a Saturday,
8: it's on a Saturday, and so there'll be some partying on Friday, and mm-hmm. you know, mm-hmm. maybe even Thursday, because Friday's a holiday for some folks, and you know, probably still be some celebrating coming up on Sunday too, I would imagine, so it'll be busy, for
6: sure. Well,
8: you
6: know, that old adage that when you've been out on the college campus and had a really successful Saturday night getting drunk, the next morning you just have to start by drinking a beer, bring your alcohol level back up. Your body has a tolerable amount of alcohol.
8: I think that's
6: it.
8: Science.
6: It's got to be. Yeah. It's got to be. You know, and all the time that I was at University of Redlands, you know, I kept trying to find out if that was true or not because I was a chemist, and it's like, the chemistry's got to be there. Yeah, it's got to be there.
8: Purely educational.
6: And the real big mistake was that one of the professors, one time we had a graduate student, and he needed 200 proof alcohol for an experiment he was doing.
8: Oof.
6: So I was chosen, one of my friends was chosen to be able to put together 200 proof alcohol for him.
8: Oh, wow.
6: And, you know, he only needed, I think, a liter of it. I think we made about 4 liters.
8: You know, I've seen some departments when they're training their officers on field sobriety testing stuff that they'll bring in alcohol and have people
6: get
8: drunk. And, yeah, they were like, you can see what one drink does to somebody, though, and it trains the officers to be able to start to observe what behaviors are, and then at you know a second drink within a certain amount of time, what a third drink can come, and so you really get a chance to be able to, for the officers to gain some experience to be able to see it when you're testifying in court, and it goes towards your expertise about what happens, you know, from a scientific and from a human factor standpoint. And everybody's built differently, different tolerances, and so it's hard to be exact, but there are agencies that have done that, and you know when I first got promoted, I had several people reach out and go, hey, if you ever did that, you know, I would volunteer mm-hmm. to be the guy that drinks and let your officers study that if you
6: I'd
8: want.
6: Like to so get a, I know I'd like no to get a free buzz.
8: Yes, there's no shortage of people who are willing to be the test dummies on that.
6: But

0: the reason that people don't observe somebody else getting kind of over inebriated is because the key thing is those officers are sober, and you have to be sober to observe it. Because if you're still drinking along with them,
1: nobody sees it.
0: Well, I didn't notice that they were drunk. I mean, they look fine to me.
1: yeah, it's not exactly rocket science, man.
0: No, it definitely.
1: Yeah,
0: is not.
1: I mean, leading into the fourth, those are some of our concerns too. You know, people having a great time, and you know, want people to have fun. And like I said, it's the 250th birthday. It's a big anniversary and a birthday for us, and it's fantastic news. But we get a lot of people celebrating with alcohol, and then we want people to, you know, use a designated driver, call one of the rideshare services, but don't get behind the wheel after you've been drinking. And so we will have additional officers that are out there focused on traffic enforcement and, you know, roadway safety. We want people to be able to get to and from, you know, where they're going safely, and everybody in our community to be able to get home safely.
0: Is this one of those all hands on deck sort of events?
1: You know, not quite all hands on deck, but we are making, you know, a lot of people come in and work and extending different hours and holding people over and bringing some in on overtime. And so
0: we're also working with other agencies.
1: We are. Yeah. So from the police department's perspective, we're concerned about really three different things. How we're looking at attacking it is making sure that our roadways are safe. So we'll bring in officers that are focused strictly on traffic and DUI enforcement and ensuring that impaired drivers aren't on the roadway. So you can expect to see additional officers doing that. Then oftentimes you'll see an increase in peace disturbances, fights and things that are occurring, you know, especially by the end of the afternoon and evening, people have been drinking and a lot of different people together. And so we end up with disturbances. So we'll have extra officers that are available to make sure that we're able to keep and maintain the peace. And then when you start talking about firework enforcement, there is work that's being done as a part of a task force with the Bakersfield Fire Department, the Kern County Fire Department, as well as the Kern County Sheriff's Office. And so each of the four agencies will be working together. There'll be others within the city of Bakersfield as well, you know, park rangers that will be working to assist on that also. The fire department generally takes the lead on that, and the police department, the sheriff's department is in support of it, but we will be working with them. And you know, the fire department tells me every year the number of grass fires, house fires, injuries that are occurring are continuing to increase. And so from a public safety standpoint, we're going to support them and kind of have a unified command associated with a response there. And so there will be police officers and deputies that are partnered up with firefighters.
0: No egos. Leave your ego at the door.
1: Yeah, 100%. It's we're here. We're working together. We're working as a team. Good. And you know, the command from each of the those organizations all work well together. And we've had our joint command briefings and working through it. And it'll be a chance for everybody to be able to work together. And respond to the complaints that are coming in regarding primarily aerial fireworks is what primarily causes the majority of the issues from a public safety standpoint. So expect to see an enhanced enforcement posture throughout the city and the county from what we've traditionally had in the past.
0: You go up on the hill and you look out across Bakersfield, it looks like a war zone out there.
1: It's definitely increasing. We want people to have fun and to have a good time and just... When it comes to that, there's more injuries than people realize, and there's a lot of damage and property damage that occurs also. And so it's something we want to be able to work to prevent. And so you'll see a variety of different things that are being leveraged and utilized, for an immediate response, which is, citations and criminal citations initially, as well as administrative citations, that come in the mail a couple of days afterwards
0: attached to
1: property owners and things.
0: You've gotten the ability to fight it, and you can, but most people don't.
1: Yeah, and you know, there is absolutely a due process component to be able to go through it on a criminal standpoint as well as an administrative standpoint. But both are timely, both are expensive, and it's really we're just in a better position if we can leave the area of fireworks alone.
0: You're not saying don't have a good time.
1: Want you to have fireworks. Want you to have fun. Want you to have a blast. Like, I want all these things to have a great time. But the aerial fireworks create danger in our community. There's a county code and municipal code against it. There's criminal components about peace disturbance that prevent it as well. Mm-hmm. And there hasn't been an enforcement component to it. Not a unified one, and not a really strong one in the past. It is something that we'd like to see.
0: You learn a lot.

0: You learn a lot from this. Yeah, I think about Rudy Giuliani, and when he became the mayor, they started having meetings every morning and looking for the hot spots of where crime and you know, the broken windows sort of concept. And this sounds like kind of the same thing.
1: Are there
0: areas of Bakersfield that you have more complaints from than others?
1: Yeah, and so it is, and we will be kind of utilizing our real-time information center for when the complaints come in to try to be data-informed with where we're going. Mm-hmm. But there's another component to where we're staffing a lot of people, and you're visually able to see it, and you go there, and there's launch a drone to be able to capture it, plainclothes and officers in plainclothes vehicles to be able to come by to catch video of it occurring and being able to issue a citation either then or again in the future. And so there is that as it relates to the 4th of July enforcement. But what you're talking about, like kind of broken windows theory and using data to inform where policing is going, we absolutely do leverage that. And over the last several years, that's one of the things the department has grown towards, is hiring performance analysts and crime analysts who can really give us this information to be data informed and strategic with where we're responding. You know, it's a big city. For those of us that are from here and have been here a long time, we still think of Bakersfield as this small city, and we don't recognize that most cities are not 160 square miles. It's 160 square miles. It's, you know, 430,000 people at least that live here. It is a big city. And so, you know, if I had double the complement of police officers, I wouldn't be able to put them at every place. And so we really need to look at where can we best deploy, how can we be most strategic with where we're deploying, and so we use data to be able to inform these things. And when are crimes occurring, where are they occurring, how can we work to disrupt and intervene and prevent crime from occurring in the first place, in addition to being able to respond to when it does occur. So that's 100% absolutely where we want to go.
0: In those hot spots, you basically station somebody into that area.
1: High visibility
0: control.
1: You don't
0: have to wait for the phone call to come in. You know it's going to come in from this area.
1: Yeah,
0: anyway.
1: I believe, and you know, there's a lot of studies that support it out there about, you know, high visibility policing and patrols in certain areas that, you know, where you're creating high visibility activity, it's less likely for crime to be able to occur. And I believe in microdosing in that it doesn't, you don't have to stand there for 10 hours. You need to be there for 10 or 15 minutes, and then you need to be gone, and then you need to be able to be back again and do 10 or 15 minutes. And so what we've told our officers is, I don't care what you do in that 10 to 15 minutes. You know, if you're there, maybe you're a traffic guy and you're going to write tickets. Maybe you're a community policing person. Find a football to throw with the kid. Pop in and check with the business owner. Shake hands. What's going on in your business? Look for people. You know, maybe there's arrest warrants that need to be served that are in that location. Maybe we're just, you know, doing some crime prevention work that's there. I don't care what it is. If you need to type your reports and someplace to get caught up on your paperwork, you know, do that there. I leave it up to them to have the discretion over some of the things that they want to do, but I do want them to be, you know, visible in certain areas, and I want it to be in a microdosing time frame to be able to help deter and prevent crime from ever occurring in those places. And so that's really where I want to get to,
0: does that philosophy come from? Because I mean, you're expressing something that I think anybody with common sense says, yeah, that makes a lot of sense. But you know, Giuliani didn't do anything that was like earth-shattering. It was like, it only made sense to him to do it this way.
1: None of this is rocket science, right? I'm not splitting atoms.
0: I don't know.
1: We're not splitting atoms and not reinventing the wheel on some of these things. But there are criminologists that study, and I do get outside of our walls a lot. You know, I'm heavily involved with some national organizations and some international policing organizations, specifically the International Association of Chiefs of Police, and I'm on a patrol and tactics subcommittee there. So I do get exposed to a lot of the leading research and work that's being done. We have, you know, one of our lieutenants that's a part of a National Policing Institute, and being able to understand just what's happening from a best practice standpoint. And so I read a lot of studies and reports and things that are academically supported and what's working in certain areas and to be in other portions of the country, what's working well. I look in cities where things aren't working well and why.
0: Do you look at cities very much like Bakersfield? Like Wichita, Kansas is one.
1: Yeah,
0: there's one in Colorado.
1: We have kind of some thought exchange, a kind of a thought partner with the city of Madison, and we do stuff. Back to Madison. They're very similar in size to we are in our makeup.
0: Demographics.
1: We've hosted them out here and we trade information there. But I look at other cities, you know, specifically like our gun violence reduction strategy and what's working well in other areas and what isn't working and why is something not working and what do we not want to do here. And so I believe that, you know, it's important to know what you want to happen. It's also important to know what you don't want to happen and being able to work and tailor towards some of those things. So just taking a data-informed approach, I feel like if we can take a data-informed approach too, that takes away some of the criticisms and allegations of doing things based on, you know, race or

0: gender or feeling or bias. We want to follow numbers and data and information. Where is crime occurring? When's it occurring? How can we work to try to intervene and prevent it from occurring in the first place? I think it puts us in a much more defendable position, and it starts mm-hmm. turning us into being critical and independent thinkers and not just focusing on hunches and reactions.
1: Yeah, but it also takes the one element that's in there that can sometimes either be very positive or negative is the people.
0: For sure.
1: Having the right people that can reach out to the community and that's start making better connections with them to let them know, you know, like that visibility.
0: That's
1: right. It's fine to see a cop car go by, but to actually have them stop and say hi to you, and is everything okay in your neighborhood and stuff like that. I mean, that's the other element.
0: And that's
1: why
0: I'm
1: really important.
0: So proud of our officers in a lot of ways. They communicate you know, better than they ever have, and as we become really, really focused on community engagement, I want mm-hmm. them being able to get out and communicate. Not everybody is always able to communicate well, and some of our younger folks aren't always able to do that the best either.
1: Yeah.
0: But that's really what we want them to do, is to be able to get out and have some level of communication and know the difference between, you know, all the great people that are here that we're serving and that we're doing our very best to protect, and those that are committing crimes. And even then, we want to be able to communicate and make sure that's being communicated professionally and respectfully as well. And so how our officers communicate, it's something that they've started to hear from me, and it's something they will continue to hear from me, because communication is a key component of what we're doing. And I want them to be able to communicate better and make sure they're getting out and engaging in that manner.
1: Well, you know, Brent, if you ask me to spend more money to give you more officers to prevent crime, I would do it in a second, because I understand that crime prevention is really our only
0: sure.
1: defense at this point. Because once you catch somebody, they're out on the streets faster than the officer who wrote the report.
0: The accountability piece is missing in our state right now.
1: It is. So we got to prevent it in the first place.
0: So I look at, you know, education, enforcement, and prevention. You know, prevention and intervention work, and so. Enforcement is always going to be what the police department does. There's going to be crimes that are going to occur. We're going to need to investigate it. We need to enforce it. We need to apprehend. And then there's a component to it of intervention. We need to intervene when things are occurring, and hopefully we can get to where we have a timely response to intervene. But prevention is really where we need to be, and I want to be able to dedicate more resources towards the prevention piece of preventing things from ever occurring in the first place. And so we're able to make some headway in that regard, but some of these things are trees that we're planting that we will

0: intervention and our prevention work needs to start with people younger than they ever have.
1: I remember Officer Chitwood would come to our classroom every single year and talk.
0: That's right.
1: You know, he was the person you looked at, big guy. But everybody knew him.
0: Right.
1: Everybody, you know, that was the outreach to the young people.
0: That's right.
1: That we had great respect for Officer Chitwood because we would see him once or twice a year.
0: Yeah.
1: And you know, that kind of outreach.
0: Building that relationship.
1: No, absolutely.
0: And that's what I want.
1: Well, no, it wasn't so much the relationship because, I mean, we didn't get to know Officer Chitwood other than that he was a nice guy and he represented the police department. But it was more in terms of, I'm here, the police department is here, and give us the respect that we are due. That's what I got from it.
0: Yeah, and having a police department as an institution, I think, and understanding how it works, I think that's super important. And then my hope is, you know, as we've been able to bring our school resource officers back, mm-hmm. and we have mm-hmm. officers that are assigned
1: God
0: to each of school districts, I
1: great.
0: See it from a deterrent standpoint that I want their cars parked out front and I want to reduce the likelihood of active shooter events if calls for service come up that are there. But there's also time for our officers to be able to engage, to build those relationships, to be at carnivals, to be, you know, shooting a basketball, to give high fives, to hand out stickers.
1: Mm-hmm. Mm-hmm.
0: And I want younger people to be able to see that. And hopefully it leads to, you know, as we built some pipelines with the Junior Police Academy and the Police Activities League and, you know, the Police Explorer program, and then leading into the CTEC program, the law enforcement CTEC program at Cal State, and creating a pipeline that then goes into a criminal justice program at Bakersfield College that can then go into an advanced program at Cal State that then leads them into the police department.
1: Mm-hmm.
0: And then we keep people a true pipeline, you know, into our community and keeping people here as a part of our community. What we have in Bakersfield is very unique in that the extreme majority, I'm talking probably 97% to 98% of our officers who work at the Bakersfield Police Department live in the city of Bakersfield. We are
1: That's
0: members
1: great.
0: Of this community as well. That does not happen in other places.
1: No,
0: I can tell
1: it's all
0: you
1: about the money
0: that,
1: there.
0: I can tell you that, and I'm just making these names up, but probably the Beverly Hills Police Department doesn't have too many of their officers that live in Beverly Hills.
1: I would
0: imagine that, you know, there's not too many officers from the Inglewood Police Department who live in Inglewood or who live in Compton. And so you have people that either can't afford to or don't want to live where they police, and that doesn't happen here. We are members of this community. We have vested interests. We care about what goes on here. It's a unique part of our department. It's something I'm very proud of.
1: We've got to take one break before
0: Let's
1: we get to
0: it.
1: The bottom of the hour, so we've got to do that. But one of the things that I would ask this audience to do, because I do this every time at a football game or any place where there's a lot of young people and I see a police officer, I always go up and thank them because I want those kids to see that as an adult that I appreciate the police officers. And you have to go up and thank them for their service. And, you know, if there's anything that we can do to help you, let us know. So we're going to take a break. We'll be right back.
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6: On board, I'm the captain, so climb.
7: Well, we were talking with Brent Stratton, and we're after the bottom of the hour, we're going to open up the phone lines if you've got a question you want to ask him. He is not someone who shies away from the public, as you can probably tell. He's engaged, trying to do good things for the city of Bakersfield. And the other organization that is extremely busy on 4th of July is the emergency rooms.
8: That's right.
7: Do you, as an organization, help and assist people to go from where they've injured themselves to the hospital?
8: Yeah, generally speaking, that's fire and ambulance that do that. But oftentimes, we do go in support of the fire department, the ambulance, whenever they request. And I would imagine on instances like this, where all the agencies are going to be working together, you might see police officers involved in that too. But generally speaking, how kind of the link in the chain works is that the fire department coordinates with the ambulance. Ambulance coordinates with the different emergency rooms about what beds they might have available at the different hospitals. And then sometimes they have to coordinate, you know, moving people around and
7: depending upon what they're going to have to treat them for.
8: Yeah, depending on what they're going to have to treat them for, what that hospital's capacity is at that time.
7: Mm-hmm.
8: And so, you know, really making sure that, and oftentimes, you know, one of the areas I'm wanting to start to study is that I have this kind of a hypothesis that several of the high utilizers and people that are utilizing police resources, that end up using fire resources, that end up using ambulance resources,
7: are all similar the same people.
8: They're probably similar to the same people that are also clogging up emergency rooms. And so you see the real chain effect that it has within our community. And so that's something that we're really looking at and trying to explore.
7: If I can find the book, Malcolm Gladwell has an article on that.
8: I read a lot of Malcolm Gladwell stuff.
7: I think it's What the Dog Saw.
8: Okay.
7: I think that's the one.
8: I'll take a look at that.
7: Because he does show that, I think it was in the city of Denver, that they were able to identify those people were overutilizers of everything. And they said that they were chewing up like 60 to 90% of the available dollars for people like that. And that if they just treated them, because what would happen is they'd treat them, they'd be released, and then 6 months later, they're right back where they were.
8: That's what I think, too. So the model where we've looked at it is in gun violence. And what you can you look at from a gun violence reduction standpoint, any city in America, it's less than 0.1% of the population accounts for as much as 60 to 65% of the gun violence. So what we've focused our gang unit on is not every gang member, not even every gang member with a gun, but the people that we have information we know are our highest likelihood of being a victim or a contributor.
9: Thank you. In Washington, the nation's capital preparing for an historic 4th of July as the nation celebrates 250 years of American independence. Thousands expected to gather on the National Mall for a day of patriotic festivities, including military flyovers, live entertainment, fireworks, and a Freedom 250 celebration featuring remarks from President Trump. That will be tomorrow on the 4th of July. Tonight, the president heading to

0: South Dakota, where he'll attend a fireworks celebration at Mount Rushmore. A three-armed spacecraft has rocketed into orbit to rescue a NASA telescope that's in danger of crashing back to Earth. Northrop Grumman launched its Catalyst Space Technologies Link spacecraft from the Marshall Islands in the Pacific. The Pegasus rocket blasted off from the belly of a modified airplane, putting Link on course to reach and capture NASA's Swift Observatory in about a month. This is SRN News.
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0: All right, we are back. We're talking with Brent Stratton. He is the new police chief. You feel like you've been there for what, about 2 years now, maybe 10?
1: I think it's like dog years. It's been, yeah. You know, I guess my completing my second full month of it, and yeah, in some ways it feels like a decade.
0: Yeah, I'm sure it does.
1: Well, no, I mean, I love it. I love it. I've enjoyed. I'm energized. I'm good to go. But it does. There's a lot. You know, I was.
0: Does your family have a good picture of you at home? Yeah. I mean, you know, do the kids walk by the phone and say,
1: "Dada?" They're like, "Who's that guy right there?" You know, I was one of our assistant chiefs for 6 years, and I felt like I had a good handle on everything the chief did, and I tried to help. But I'm just realizing now there were still all sorts of things that the chief did that I didn't recognize and realize. Mm-hmm. And there's a lot that goes on with it. And it's a big city, a lot of things going on, but there's also a lot of things I want to be involved in and touch and be a part of. And so some of it is self-imposed, man. I do it to myself.
0: Well, you got to learn to delegate. You know, things that you, I mean, you obviously have a real interest in getting a little bit more involved in what does the data show us?
1: Sure.
0: You know, where should we be focusing and things like that? Well, that takes time.
1: It does. And that's a part of it, too. I'm trying to figure out what can I delegate? What do we want to reprioritize? What are the things that truly need my attention? And I don't feel like I'll know any of that until I do a lot of it. And so right now I'm doing a lot and I'm spending a lot of time listening. I know that change makes people nervous, and so I don't think it's ever really, unless you truly have a train wreck on your hands, I don't think from a leadership standpoint it makes a lot of sense to come in and start shaking things up. It's a good chance to just come in and reaffirm the things that are going well and start to identify the things we can improve, let people calm and settle in, and then we're going to start to run.

0: I was a salesman for 18 and a half years, and, you know, as a salesperson, you dream of taking over a territory that, you know, is just in the toilet, because you think, ah, it's going to be really easy, you know, my name's going to be up in lights because I'm going to take this territory and absolutely make it fantastic. And it doesn't take long before you realize the territory you want to take over is the one that's being well managed in the first place, because all you have to do is, you know, hand me the reins, tell me the places I need to go, the people I need to know, and then after you establish that, then you can start expanding what you're doing.
1: Yeah,
0: it takes 10 more times effort to get a territory that's going downhill to go back uphill to take one over.
1: Yeah, to stay with your analogy, I've always believed from a leadership standpoint, you'd rather rein than spur, right? Mm-hmm. Like, I would rather have to rein people in than to spur them on to be able to go and get work done. And I feel like I'm in a spot where I'm having to rein and not spur, and it's a really good spot to be in. Mm-hmm. But, you know, I do want to make sure that we're just not meeting. Government has a tendency to meet the challenges of the past, and I want to make sure that we have new challenges today, that we're not positioned to just meet the challenges of the past, that we're well positioned to meet the challenges from today, but that I'm not doing my job if I'm not looking at what's coming in the future and making sure that we're positioned to be able to meet those things in the future.
0: But Brennan, it's a moving target.
1: It
0: because,
1: is.
0: Because, you know, unfortunately, the legislature up in Sacramento evaluates 5,000 bills a year.
1: Right.
0: I mean, we're this far into being the United States of America and being the state of California that we need 5,000 new bills?
1: It's crazy.
0: We don't, but what it does, it's kind of like with the IRS. Nobody knows exactly what's
1: right.
0: in there.
1: Right.
0: Nobody does. I mean,
1: right.
0: it's like how many hundreds of thousands of pages is it at
1: for
0: this
1: sure.
0: point?
1: Yeah,
0: and,
1: for sure.
0: And I know that that's the challenge, is that things come out and you have to somewhat pay attention to what the legislature is doing to make your job a lot more difficult than
1: for
0: easier.
1: Sure. Yeah, and the legislature, but even just in any organization, you can start to see what the challenges are going to be. We're young. We lack tenure. And so as we can start to tell, okay, I know what's coming for our organization. I know where we're going to need to go and what's what's coming up and what our challenges are and what does the community say our areas of focus are, and
0: sure.
1: making sure that we're in a position to be able to meet those challenges and those needs to be as effective as we can for the city. That's our hope.
0: I have a neighbor who is interested in encampments.
1: Yes.
0: What is the status? I mean, if you see an encampment, do you call up? Is there
1: yes.
0: somebody you contact and say, hey, there's an encampment on the other side of this fence, and I'm tired of them. You know, I'm
1: yes.
0: worried about my place every night
1: yes.
0: because I have
1: yeah,
0: a business.
1: Please call us.
0: And we're the guys that get broken into.
1: Yeah, we do. We have, it's somewhere between 22 and 28. It fluxes, but we have four different teams of officers that what they do is they respond to these encampments. And it's not just the police department. It's rapid response, it's code enforcement, it's public works, it's a variety of different people. And so over the last couple of years, what we've tried to do to improve efficiency is that the police department was receiving these calls and the police department was going out. And we really recognize that this needs to be more of a collaborative and holistic approach to some of these
0: especially
1: things.
0: Especially with code enforcement.
1: Right. And then public works to be able to clean it up,
0: mm-hmm.
1: right? And to be able
0: mm-hmm.
1: to move it along. Like, look, our officers are blue collar. There's nothing that's beneath us. But at the same time, like, we don't have bulldozers and trash cans and big trucks to be able to remove this stuff there. And so you go and arrest the person, but the trash stays behind. We're really no farther ahead as a community. So being able to have an overall collaborative response, you call in, it comes in to our community vitality, it gets triaged. If it's a police department response is needed, the police department goes, public works goes, code enforcement goes, and we try to be able to do what we can to move those things along. It is frustrating because I don't feel like there's a really good long-term solution or answer to this.
0: Mm-hmm.
1: And so where we tell our officers is, hey, I'm not worried about you being able to solve this problem in the long term. Can you solve it for today? When your neighbor calls,
0: yeah.
1: The one thing that we can control,
0: right.
1: how quickly can we get out there? Can we solve the problem for right now? I recognize that that person might be someplace else tomorrow. It's tomorrow's problem. Today, we're responsive to this person. We mm-hmm. solved this problem, and we're able to move this encampment along, make an arrest, do whatever we're going to do. We don't get to control the backside of the justice system. I don't get to control
0: yeah.
1: how
0: well,
1: long somebody stays in jail, whether they get prosecuted, whether they make bail, whether they're going to go to their psychiatric treatment, whether they're going to use drugs. I don't get to control any of those things. Only thing I get to control is, you know,
0: yeah. Yeah.
1: What did we respond? Did we do a good job when we were there? And
0: this goes into the field of preventative policing, because, you know, if you can, in my opinion, the navigation center on Brundage isn't doing hardly anything, because it does nothing more

0: give them a place to go and continue to be a homeless person. They've only, in 6 years, they've only put 619 people from being homeless into homes. Do you realize if they have 200 people during that 6 years every night, that's 450,000 people that they've had in their facilities, and they've only got 619 of them into permanent housing?
1: I would say they
0: need to change. Maybe permanent housing isn't what the goal should be. Maybe the goal should be that they get these people into some sort of treatment, get them someplace else other than trying to just give them a place to, you know, it's a low barrier facility, and low barrier facilities are never successful in getting people to move out of the kind of lifestyle that they're in. And the lifestyle that they're in is what gives you, unfortunately, more work to do, because these are people, sure, who go on to be in encampments.
1: Well, I think there's a multi-prong issue that's going to require a multi-prong approach. I think that the navigation centers have been, in some ways, have been really, really successful for folks who need a spot to go, right? There are people who are homeless, who are down on their luck, who need help, and we need to be able to provide some service to them. I think there is a criminal element of the homelessness, and that's where the police department needs to focus. I think there's a mental health component for the homeless, and as it relates to the criminal component to it, there really has been very little accountability when we're arresting people for crimes, for breaking in, for stealing things and theft. They're not staying in custody. And so when they're not staying in custody, they're not getting mental health treatment. Mm-hmm. They're not getting drug diversion treatment. They're not getting the things that we need to be. There has to be an accountability piece before you can get to the opportunity and being able to provide that treatment. That's what I believe we're missing as a state, and really it's important for people to realize that Bakersfield is a microcosm of every place else that's
0: absolutely
1: happening there too.
0: We used to be
1: there's an accountability area piece that we're missing. Yeah. We've got to be able to bring that accountability back, and not to lock them up and throw away the key. These are not crimes of the century that they're being committed that they're going to stay in for forever. But when they would stay in, then they would be able to get into drug diversion. They'd be able to get into, you know,
0: they'd
1: alcohol
0: have the greatest opportunity
1: to NA
0: to change their lives.
1: To be able to make changes in their lives. And right now, because they're not staying in custody, they never get the opportunity to go to NA. They never get the opportunity to go to AA. They never get the opportunity to go to psychiatric treatment and to get the help that they need. We've got to be able to find a way to keep them in custody long enough to route them into these spots within the system to be able to provide that. That's the long-term solution. If you go back historically, it was mental health institutions. When we went away from that as a state,
0: 1984,
1: put people in prison.
0: Right, 1984.
1: Then you start putting people in prisons, and then when the courts have said, hey, the prisons have become de facto mental health institutions, they can't be in prisons anymore. Last 10 years, we have a homeless problem. We haven't been able to figure this out, and I'm not.
0: I know the history of that very, very well.
1: We have not been able to figure out a solution to that portion of the problem, and that is what people are feeling in our communities.
0: Well, if somebody comes into the low barrier facility, if you then said, okay, what we're going to do is we're going to take these people's names down, and we're going to see if maybe there's any warrants on for their arrest, or they've got any. Next thing you know, half the people aren't showing up to the Brundage Navigation Center anymore. So, you know, it's unfortunately that's where low barrier facilities fail, is because there aren't any rules.
1: And they
0: there
1: do
0: aren't
1: call
0: any
1: us.
0: Expectations.
1: And they do call us, and we have gone over there and made arrests at the Navigation Center. And sorry, you have this warrant. We've got to go get this taken care of first.
0: Good.
1: And then when you
0: Good.
1: Get this taken care of and you come back out, here's a place that you can go and to try to be able to. To provide that accountability piece. But until we can figure out the accountability here locally and within our state, I'm not sure that there's going to be too many long-term solutions. We're going to continue to have problems. And so for the encampments, though, back to your original question, please call us. We will respond. We will get out there. We will get out there. We will break down this encampment. I can't tell you that it won't be back on. If you call me on a Monday, and I'm there on a Monday or Tuesday, I can't promise you that it won't be back on Thursday, but call me again on Thursday, and we will be there. We will clean up those encampments. We have dedicated officers that's what they do.
0: Squeaky wheel gets the grease.
1: And because we are data informed, I need the information to know where to deploy people to. And so we will go, and then we will solve that problem, and it'll probably come back. And when it does, call me back, and we'll get out there and we'll take care of it.
0: Yeah, well, that makes a lot of sense. I like that. Again, remind people, if you'd like to ask our police chief some questions, 842-KERN is the phone number. We'll go ahead and take a break, and we'll come back. We'll see if anybody wants to ask the police chief a particular question that they have, you know, one of those backyard questions that is always fun to respond to. We'll be right back.
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0: 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I'm Ryan Van Alstyne, CEO. 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

0: Okay, we are going to... Did we get any phone calls?
1: I got one.
0: Okay, and?
1: John is on the line.
0: John. John, welcome to Maxwell and Morning. Good to the last mic drop. The conservative voice on the left coast here in Bakersfield. What's your question?
2: Hey, no question. Just high praise for the code enforcement group in clearing out the encampments along the Kern River. I'm a cyclist. We really like to recreate down there. I've talked to Mayor Goh's office about it, and they have been so responsive. I just want to give that thumbs up to those guys. They work real hard. I try to stop each time I see them doing it. I've seen them out there on Sunday doing it. So, just really thank you guys for, and we need to just keep that up.
3: Thanks so much, John. Yeah. I appreciate that. And like we were talking about, you know, we need you to call. We work on cleaning up the bike path, and you know, it's a place I go run. My wife goes to run. I mean, we cycle on there. It really is a crown jewel of our community, and so we need you to call, and we will go and we will clean it up. They will come back, and so we will need to be back, and we'll need to go back out there and clean it again. And oftentimes, when we clean out the riverbeds, then the next call I'll get is a week or so later from the downtown. Folks that are, hey, they're downtown now, we're hammering and cleaning up the encampments downtown, and then they go back to the riverbed, and we work on cleaning that up as well. And so these are we're chasing around the problem. There hasn't been a long-term solution, but we will continue to be responsive to getting there and solving the problem for today if we can.
2: Absolutely. Listen, no problem with me calling. I think I'm on a first name basis for some of your 911 dispatch.
0: Oh, John's calling again. Take it this time. Well, John, with the water in the running down, you know, the city council has decided that, you know, it's a beautification. We need to have the water running down. Now, when I was on the city council, I understood that people wanted that, but there was a necessity.

0: economically for us to not do that. And now, of course, they're running water through the, in the middle of the summer, they're running water through the riverbed. Doesn't that lead to a lot more people being attracted to set up their camps because now they got this running water? Are you seeing an increase in the number of people down there?
1: Are you asking me?
0: Yeah.
1: Well, I've not. I don't want to make this too political, but this whole thing about water is always a head-scratcher for me.
2: Same.
1: 70% of the earth is covered with it. There mm-hmm. could be no more beautiful region than California with the Sierra Nevada. We have all the potential water we need,
0: right.
1: And yet it just is a political football. It drives me nuts. So I like the water flowing through the Kern River year-round, personally. I think it's great. It gives me something to look at when I'm doing my exercise.
0: Yeah, you understand the reason why we can't do that is because we don't get the water from up north to be able to do that. We have to reserve our water in order for the farmers to have enough water to irrigate. If we constantly do that, otherwise you have to pump the water right back up to where it was. It's almost like what we have is one of those fountains in the front of somebody's house. You know, the water has to be completely recycled
1: sure.
0: when we do that. So I understood that when I was on the city council. I'd love to see the water in the Kern River all the time. But as we go through all these cycles of droughts, we have to be really good stewards of the water that we do get.
1: Well, Terry, I'll tell you what. We have, 1,800 miles of coastline on California. There's
0: no desalinizations. None.
1: Well, yeah, but now, San Diego solved that. They partnered with private enterprise. I think they got into a big contract for 25 to 30 years. Seems to be working out. Why don't we get the large municipalities, be it L.A. Basin and perhaps the Bay Area,
0: I agree. Yeah. Do it. Don't take our water. What's the matter with
1: them? Yeah, it takes energy, Terry. And, I'm a big nuclear advocate. I think as soon as the world comes around to that, we're home free. So.
0: God bless you, John. I agree with you on most of what you've said.
3: There's an old cowboy I heard say that whiskey's for drinking and water's for killing. that's whiskey, enough to get people.
0: Yeah, whiskey's for drinking, water's for fighting
3: that's,
0: over.
3: That's exactly right. Yeah.
0: Thanks again, John.
1: Hey, thank you, guys. Bye-bye.
0: So in the time that we've got left, what's your dream city? When we think of Mayberry, we think of, the sheriff really just sat around and had conversations with people the whole time. And, he went from episode to episode solving the kind of small problems of the world.
3: And the problems that Barney Fife created for him.
0: Right, right. Yeah. Absolutely. Yeah. Absolutely.
3: Yeah, even back then there was personal
0: problems.
3: I mean,
0: they even ridiculed drunkenness.
3: That's right.
0: Because they had Otis. Otis, he's over there. He's asleep.
3: the dream for me isn't Mayberry, and I don't have, like, I'm not all, unicorns and rainbows and everything isn't puppy dogs and flowers, but we also don't live in Gotham right now, right? Mm-hmm. And so one of the things I talk about is one of my main goals is I want to make Bakersfield more safe. I want to see a crime reduction in areas, but I think it's also important for people to remember that Bakersfield as a whole is safe. I don't think people feel safe.
0: Mm-hmm.
3: But feelings of safety are not always aligned with whether we're actually
0: safe at
3: all or not, right? And so, this morning, unfortunately, we had a homicide, and that puts us at 8 for the year. 4 or 5 years ago, the only thing we were talking about was the number of homicides we had. We were breaking record-breaking numbers, and we're seeing increase after increase. We're close to 60. We're at 60 just within the city of Bakersfield. So, as we focus on our gun violence reduction strategy, we've shown that there's areas that can work. And we were talking offline, too, about wanting to see some intimate partner in domestic violence reductions. I want to see some reductions as it relates to the criminal element of the homelessness and bringing some of those things down. But part of the reason why I'm on your show and at all the anybody that's invited me on the media stuff, I want to be able to talk about these things because I want people to feel safe. We have property crime and these things that are occurring there, but the likelihood of being a victim of violent crime, you know, when you're not involved in a high-risk lifestyle of drug sales and human trafficking and gang involvement, it's very unlikely in our community. We have a safe community. We have a good city. I want to continue to move forward with that. I want

0: to solve problems. I want to strengthen relationships. Relationships that are already strong, I want to make them stronger. Relationships that aren't strong, I want to make them better. That, yeah, to me, if we work on those things, this city is going to continue to grow. We can continue to make this a safe city. And again, this is a safe city as it sits. Can it be better? 100%. But I want to help people to feel proud of the place they live in, to feel safe. This is still a good place to raise your family, kids, yeah, and a good place to be safe. But we got a lot of work to do.
1: Even if you're an old guy like me, you want to have that safety. Like Brent, unfortunately we're out of time, but because we could go on for a long time about this. But Brent, one of the things that I have great respect for you for is because you know who really your boss is.
0: That's right. It's the people on the other end of this microphone.
1: It's not the city council. It's not the city manager.
0: I report to them.
1: But you report to them.
0: But my bosses are the people on the other end of this microphone.
1: And I have great respect for that because it's something that's necessary for a community to be a safe community to live in. So thank you so much for what you're doing.
0: My pleasure. Happy 4th.
1: Hey, same to you. My 4th is going to be a lot less stressful than yours is, though. I can tell you that right now. Okay, everybody. Got to take this last break. We'll be right back. No break already. Huh?
2: Took your break already.
1: Oh, that's right. We took an early one, didn't we?
2: Yeah.
1: Here I'm thinking we gotta get off.
2: Oh, no.
0: We got more time.
1: Yeah, we got more time.
0: All right.
1: So
0: what do you want to talk about now?
2: I was looking at you weird. I said,
1: do you speed?
0: Not that I would ever admit to on the air. Nice try.
1: Well,
0: catch me slipping.
1: I'm a city councilman, and I get a call from. I think I'm trying to get a hold of Alan Tandy or something. I'm calling into the. And so I've been put on hold. I just need to talk to him for a second. I get pulled over because I'm driving and I get pulled over and the officer recognizes me and says, oh, gee, I'm really sorry. I said, no, give me the ticket. Give me the ticket because I was doing something I shouldn't have been doing. I should have pulled over. I was trying to do city business at the time, so I kind of feel like I can defend myself that way, but I'm not going to ask you to do anything that is outside. You know, I don't want special treatment at all.
0: Yeah.
1: And so that's why I was asking the question, do you speed? Because my wife, when we first started dating, we'd be going down Rosedale Highway, and I'd say, can you afford a ticket? She goes, no. And I said, well, why do you drive like you can?
0: One of my favorite kind of family jokes that it cracks me up is my wife got a red light ticket, and in this picture, she's turning back and she's yelling at the kids. She's got her finger up and her mouth is open, and she's yelling at the kids in the back seat.
1: That's great.
0: And I said, we're not going to court. I'm not trying to just pay it and be done.
1: Let's hope nobody sees that picture ever.
0: Take it, move on with life.
1: And if we have to pay extra to make sure that picture never gets get out, then we're going to do it.
0: Oh, that's funny. Yeah, so there's all sorts of that is something that I do want to see. You know, the speeds go down, in our community, just because when collisions are going to happen, you have people that are together, in this area within our city, mm-hmm. collisions are going to occur, but the fatality numbers, the mortality rates increase the slower the speeds are, and so if people are going slower, when you have these collisions, they're less likely to be fatal. And you look at intersections where there's red light cameras, there's actually more collisions that occur.
1: I know there are.
0: But they're rear-end collisions.
1: Right.
0: And they're slower speeds, and so they're not fatal. But we put those red light cameras at intersections where there's a high likelihood of either a head-on or a T-bone collision. Those broadside collisions are really what we want to reduce mm-hmm. because cars are just not made to support, the driver's
1: side
0: protection.
1: Which would get us on a conversation on H Street because, I asked you, what were most of the accidents on H Street? And I can guarantee you they were mostly either side swipes because the lanes are too narrow or people wanting to make a left-hand turn. And all they had to do was put no left-hand turns anymore and they would have saved $14 million. But that's what happens on H Street is people, they're in a hurry, and then the guy in the front.
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2: 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Home of the wonderful Reuben. Come down and get a Reuben. It's tasty. The pastrami's great.
3: That's not what you had for lunch.
2: I did not have that for lunch, but I did have pastrami. Yeah, you know what? If you're going to do it right, get the double cheeseburger, remove one of the patties, replace it with pastrami. So now you got a pastrami burger. Add some extra pickles and throw a fried egg on top. You'll thank me later.
3: And then some chili. It's a colossal burger.
4: How the hell did you make it down here?
2: I didn't. I rolled.
3: Tucked. He tucked his head and I pushed him down.
2: There you
4: go. It wasn't the elevator.
2: That was.
3: Oh.
2: Good grief.
3: I did have the chili. That cornbread, that really hit the spot.
2: Yeah. Hey.
3: And now we're here.
2: Yeah.
4: I had Bentley bowls, so I'm good too.
3: Oh, man. How are our friends doing over there? They're killing it these days.
4: They were blown up and inflated.
2: Yeah, they got the blow up thing out front.
4: I didn't see them, but yeah.
2: Yeah, they're doing good. Oof. Yeah, for the next hour, you're here on News Talk 96.1 and 1230 AM KERN, streaming live on MoneyWiseGuys.com on the interwebs. You can call or text into the show anytime, 24 hours a day, 661-396-1000. 661-396-1000. We are your host today. I'm Justin Leland, here with
3: Debbie Lewis.
2: Debbie, I'm tired after that burger.
3: Yeah,
2: a little nappy time. But hey, we can make it work for the next.
3: Do you want me 56. To slap you across the face?
2: might need some ice water or something. But for the next 55 minutes,
3: I gotta
2: both. Stay awake.
3: I have a backhand.
4: Please let me
3: and
4: know.
3: And I have right. some ice
4: I'll get
3: water.
4: The camera ready.
2: Get the camera ready. She's been wanting to do that for a long time.
3: One of my favorite DJs who is sober these mm-hmm. days, he's epic. His name is Fatboy Slim. His uh-huh. whole routine, when he steps onto a very large stage in front of a big crowd, he puts on a Jimmy Buffett Aloha shirt.
2: Like a whole
3: pounds
2: persona.
3: Pounds like a huge thing of coffee and has somebody on his team slap him across the face like three times. And then he goes into an alternate state.
2: Well, there you go.
3: I'm just saying.
2: If it works, it works.
3: Justin.
2: I'm not Fatboy Slim. So there's that.
3: That should be the name of the burger that you order, Fatboy Slim.
2: Seriously. Yeah, call it the Justin Burger, whatever. But yeah, pretty much. Hey, did you guys watch the U.S.-Turkey game yesterday? I know I did.
3: I missed it.
2: You missed it. I was
3: at the museum.
4: I watched In and Out, but I didn't catch the end.
2: Oh,
3: I
2: man.
3: Heard we lost.
2: We did.
3: How was the match, though, overall? And what was the score? What was the final?
2: The final was 3-2. Turkey scored in the last minute, the eighth minute of extra time.
3: Oh,
2: in,
3: wow.
2: In the 90th minute, right?
4: Oh. But correct me, though, they didn't have to win, right?
3: Correct.
2: Yeah, U.S. didn't have, they were already in. But had the U.S. won, it would have been the first time in history the U.S. had actually won all of their games in the group play. So they lost. They were headed for a tie. The first half was really kind of boring and blasé. Like they came out and scored in the first 2 minutes. Yeah. U.S. It was like, oh wow, they're coming out strong. And then they just kind of like sat back. And then Turkey scored in the 10th minute, tie game. And then going into half, Turkey scores again. And now it's 2-1 Turkey going into the half. And it's like, what is going on here? Right, they just were not. They weren't really playing great. And then the second half, they came back and they played much, much better, much better game in the second half. Scored. We were headed toward that tie, and there was just a breakdown in the defensive zone, and Turkey capitalized on it and scored. And 10 seconds later, the whistle goes. So it was.
3: Sounds like a great match.
2: It was a great match, but both teams had led at some point during the game, so it was. A little bit of back and forth, but that first half was just really kind of lackadaisical. They weren't playing up to their potential. So it was a little disappointing. But hey, we got a...

0: another week until I think the U.S. plays Bosnia Herzegovina next in the round of 32.
1: Maybe they had that Fat Boy Slim Burger.
2: Yeah,
0: maybe they did, and they were taking a nap at half court
1: until somebody slapped them. And
2: yeah.
0: Jeez.
2: We've got if we're gonna stay on the sport tip, Wimbledon main draw starts on Monday.
0: That's
2: and
0: right.
2: One of the greatest of all time, Miss Serena Williams, is back in action.
0: That's how do you think she's gonna fare with the ladies that are out there right now?
2: I think she still has a shot. I don't know. I don't think she will go all of the way, but I
0: maybe
2: think
0: to the
2: she
0: semis?
2: Can hold her own for a match or two.
0: Yeah.
2: Yeah.
0: I mean, she's been out of it for three or 4 years,
2: but
0: right?
2: She is Serena Williams.
0: She is, yeah.
1: Like, you say that with respect.
2: Yes.
0: Right.
2: Yeah. That's
0: keep my
2: why
0: name
2: I'm
0: out
2: like,
0: of your mouth.
1: Yeah. I brought that up with Scott Cox this morning. He said, there is no way in hell Serena beats anybody seated. I said, dude, it's Serena.
0: Right.
1: He said, watch. Just watch.
0: I'm not going to go as far as Scott, because obviously you're right. She is Serena, but you've been out of the game now for 3 or 4 years, jumping back into it.
2: In the public eye.
0: In the public eye.
2: But
0: right.
2: She thrives on the big, I like that she just jumps in. She's like, I'm coming back and I'm going to the biggest stage possible.
0: Right.
2: Like, do you know, there are not a lot of men or women that would do that.
0: Nobody would do that. Period. End of story. Nobody
1: and
0: would do that.
1: I just wouldn't see her just suiting it up and saying, okay, I'm just starting playing.
2: She's not a casual.
1: She's trained and ready to roll.
2: Yeah, exactly.
0: I see her making it to like the quarterfinals, winning a couple of matches and maybe getting to the quarterfinals. And then I just, the competition has gotten so much tough. It's so tough. And Wimbledon is, like you said, the top stage, right? So I think
2: to
0: the game
2: be
0: might
2: determined.
0: To be determined. We'll see.
2: Wait,
0: give it another couple of weeks.
2: This reminds me, speaking of tennis, Stephen, I meant to bring it up earlier this week. I received official word that the Bakersfield Racquet Club is moving forward with hosting the Women's Tennis Open again.
0: Nice.
2: It was questionable if it was happening.
0: All right.
2: A few of us were worried that it was not going to, but it is on.
0: Nice.
2: So in October.
1: October,
2: yep.
1: Yeah.
2: Yep.
0: Wow, that's going to be great. Great news. We're going to do what we do best, and we're going to get
2: finance?
0: Down to some finance stuff, right? Some news of the day. That we have a great show, obviously. I want to kind of preface this. We have Chris Dennitz and Jim Damian joining us. Chris Dennitz is the Associate Vice President and Chief Information Officer for CSUB, and we'll be talking about the Next Tech Kern a little bit. Jim is the CEO of Linian, an AI firm in town. So we'll be talking a little bit about AI in the next segment. But for right now, we're going to get down to some numbers. And so the S&P 500 had just, within the next, 45 minutes, unless there's some major changes, is going to have the worst week that it's had in about a year. Okay, it's down quite a bit for the week. The Dow is down a bit for the week. NASDAQ is very down for the week. Red on the screen, and really kind of why is that? I mean, there's all sorts of reasons. We can talk about it. I think there's a little bit of the AI thing. We can get into that with our guests in the next segment. But we have Alphabet on Monday joins the Dow 30, the Dow Industrials, replacing Verizon. Okay. Now, for the last 3 years, if you've been listening to the MoneyWise show, we've been talking about the Magnificent Seven. You have your Apple, Meta, Facebook, the seven companies that have basically made up like 80% of the growth in the S&P 500 over the past 3 years, really coming from seven companies. 80 something percent of the growth is coming from those seven companies. Well, in the last 6 months, those companies are no longer the drivers of growth, but actually the draggers of growth. The last 6 months, Meta, Microsoft, Alphabet,
2: Google,
0: right? All of these companies, Nvidia is probably the only one that's actually doing decent, even though it's still down from its all-time high. You have a situation where over this last 6 months, there's been a real shift from being the leader in the market to kind of being the laggard. Part of that is because of the tariff shock from

0: year ago, and that's kind of a situation where those companies make more than half of their income comes from overseas, not from the United States. More than half of their income is coming from overseas. Whereas when you look at the rest of the S&P 500, the other 493 companies, roughly 40% of their income is coming from overseas. Most of it's coming from the United States. So when you have tariffs like that, it's going to put a real pressure on those companies to grow. Now, when you look at those companies, they're all end user companies, right? So when we're talking about AI, and I definitely want to talk about this with Jim and Chris, is that you have these companies that are the end user, and the revenue that they're generating isn't necessarily following the timeline that they would expect. And they're actually under a little bit of pressure. But what about the companies, the other 493 companies of the S&P 500 that are doing really well, or at least staying, if it wasn't for those as if it wasn't for that Magnificent Seven, the S&P right now is up for the year. It's still, reaching its, near its all-time highs. It's down right now, but basically relatively doing well. But those companies are down by like 7% on average for the first 6 months of the year. And they make up like 75, 80% of the overall market of the S&P. So they're under pressure. But then we go and we add Alphabet to the Dow Jones Industrial. Now, the Dow Jones Industrial, when this was created in the 1880s, the Dow Jones was created as an industrial for industrial companies. So even today you see Caterpillar and some of those companies, but more and more recently, the Dow is trying to, pony up to what's happening, say, in the NASDAQ, which is a high, all the high tech companies are in the NASDAQ. So now you have Meta and Microsoft, and now Alphabet are part of the Dow Jones 30, and they're not industrial companies. They're tech companies. They're IT companies. And is that now the new industrial revolution is in technology? Possibly. But they're not the ones that are creating that technology. They're not the ones with the picks and shovels making. Nvidia is the only one really that's making chips in that group. There's others that make chips, but Nvidia being that one making those chips, they're one of the ones making the picks and shovels. These other companies are using those technologies and using those items to create value, but they're not actually building really anything beyond content, if you will, right? A
1: So do you
0: search
1: see
0: engine.
1: this as opening a door to muddying the pool, or
0: Yeah,
1: what
0: I
1: do you
0: just
1: think this
0: there's
1: means?
0: a part of me that wants to see the Dow just the Dow still remain and keep its industrial charter, if you will, right? Keeping the companies like a Caterpillar, keeping those companies that are creating something, maybe like the Walmarts of the world, but those kinds of companies, because now you're replacing Verizon, who has physical assets, right? Like all the wire lines, and Verizon definitely is into the technology as well, but they are a phone company. They are a tech. They are a telecommunications company. You're replacing them now with a company like Alphabet, who. What does Alphabet really create? I mean, that's the part of me that's like, okay, yeah, they make a phone, but I mean, that's about it.
1: Yeah.
0: I don't know. It's weird that you go from the end. They're trying to be more and more like, say, like the S&P or even the NASDAQ, and I think it's, I do think from the Dow, I almost look at it like they're capitulating to the news of the day. Rather than being that kind of what we would expect them to be, that stalwart of, the way it's always been, right? They're just changing. Yeah, it's dumb. Dumb Dow.
1: Capitulate.
0: They're capitulating. Yeah, big word.
1: Great word.
0: But that's what they're doing. They're actually, in my view, I think they're kind of looking at what's happening with NASDAQ. They're like, oh, we're losing pace to the tech industry, and so we need to overweight tech in our Dow Jones. And you just made it dumber than it was before, is really what it comes down to. So it'll be
1: Okay,
0: interesting
1: I'm
0: to
1: falling asleep. Let's change subjects.
0: Look, let's get into AI. Man, I it's

0: So it's a rough week on the market, for lack of a better word. It's just a weak market right now. Maybe it bounces back next week, but it's a, you know, interesting thing to talk about is trying to figure out what's going on with AI and why we have this technological advantage, and yet, you know,
1: it's having its weakest week in months
0: in almost stocks. A year, right?
1: Yeah.
0: And here we have, you know, what, 3 weeks ago, 2 weeks ago, we had the SpaceX was issued, and it's down to where it was when it was issued. The huge spike and people buying it at $220 a share are now crying.
2: Yeah, that was
0: because it's
2: at
0: $1.30.
2: We talked about yesterday.
0: Yeah,
2: was how everyone was pushing it and how big it got in that first opening week, and
0: right.
2: Now it's back even less than it was.
0: It was they issued it at $135, and it's now, you know, what, $120s.
2: Yeah, yesterday I think it was about 145, 150.
0: Yeah.
2: Yeah.
0: Yeah, so it
2: continues to go back to where we started.
0: And it's going to get worse. And I'll tell you why, when it's going to get worse. Look at the end of July.

0: shares into the market, right? They start really, now you have more shares in the market.
1: Get me out of here.
0: Right, exactly. Yeah. You've made me a millionaire. Now I'm a half a millionaire, and I'm going to get rid of it because I want to get my money out of it, turn it into cash. And it's just going to, you're going to create a situation where the stock is actually going to continue to fall. It's really only worth about $60 to $70 a share, really, in essence. That is not a recommendation to buy or sell any
2: But
0: from a fundamental level, if you look at the fundamentals, it is way overpriced. And the smart money never really got in there and bought it unless they were forced to, right? So it'll be interesting to see what happens. I'm still holding out for my sub 120 at the end of the month. So I think that's probably going to be the case. But anyhow, we're going to take a break. When we come back, we're going to talk to Jim Damian and Chris from Cal State Bakersfield about AI. Stay tuned.
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0: Welcome back. After my lunch and my nap, I might have to, you know, pick my head up off the linoleum.
1: Let me guess. Is this NoFX?
0: Yeah, name of the song. Linoleum.

0: Steve Z knows me well. Welcome back to the Money Wise Show. Friday afternoon. It's going to be a glorious weekend. Weather's going to be beautiful. I heard it was, what, 86, 87 tomorrow? It's going to be beautiful. Anyhow, we are joined today, Miss Debbie and I, we're joined by Chris Dennis, Associate Vice President and Chief Information Officer over at Cal State Bakersfield, and Jim Damian, who's the CEO and Principal Consultant over at Linian. Thanks for joining us, gentlemen. How are you?
1: Hey, good to see you guys. Happy Friday. Good to be with you.
2: Yeah, good to see you. Excited. Yeah,
0: absolutely. It's awesome to see you guys. So, I mean, we'll start, Jim, with kind of the conversation piece we started with earlier in the first segment. We were talking about AI and talking about the Magnificent Seven and the Metas of the world, the Alphabets of the world, NVIDIA, all of those. Under a little bit of pressure as far as stock price and everything, but that doesn't mean that they're necessarily under pressure in the work that they're doing. Can you tell me maybe a little bit from a 30,000 foot up level, how AI and where AI maybe fits in with Kern County's economy?
1: Great question. I think it fits in lots of different ways. Number one, you know, every business and every university and every citizen is figuring out how to be smarter, more efficient, to do more. I mean, mm-hmm. we're a county of doers, mm-hmm. right? And so people that are doing things are looking for the best tools, whether that's the best tractor, the best way to deliver fruit, or the best tool. And AI is a great tool, so there's a lot of interest. Kern County produces the most traditional and non-traditional or alternative energy anywhere, right?
0: In the world,
1: in the world.
0: Right.
1: So all these data centers that house AI have to be powered by something, and that comes from us here, a lot of it, right, here in Kern County. And so I think it touches us in a lot of ways, politically, socially, business-wise. So I think it's a big topic, and people are very excited about it.
0: Yeah, and so, I mean, bringing in the Cal State piece of it, Chris, talk to us a little bit about, briefly what Cal State is doing to help kind of bring the next generation of employees to kind of help with the implementation of these types of technologies.
2: Yeah, we take a lot of great pride in enabling that workforce. We just recently released a Sparks program in coordination with OpenAI.
0: Yeah.
2: And we've also are working in partnerships with a product that we're going to be announcing at an event we have coming up with Linian and a product called Rio. So okay. I look forward to talking about that more.
0: Yeah, we'll definitely get into that. I mean,
3: with SRN News, I'm Bob Agnew in Washington. The nation's capital is preparing for an historic 4th of July celebration as the nation marks 250 years of American independence. Thousands expected to gather on the National Mall for a day of patriotic festivities, including military flyovers, live entertainment, I should say, and President Trump will be among the speakers tomorrow. Tonight, the president will be speaking in South Dakota at Mount Rushmore. A three-armed spacecraft on a rescue mission. It was sent into orbit today to rescue a NASA telescope. It's in danger of crashing back to Earth because it's lost some altitude. Northrop Grumman launched a Catalyst Space Technologies Link spacecraft from the Marshall Islands in the Pacific. The Justice Department in 17 states have reached settlement agreements with three major egg producers this week to resolve allegations.

0: allegations that the companies illegally colluded for years to raise prices. This is SRN News.
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6: I'm your host, Justin Leland, here with Debbie Lewis, Chris Dennis from Cal State Bakersfield, and Jim Damian from Linnean. It's going to be a great, great weekend. Anyhow, so, Jim, I wanted to kind of get in with you on some of the things that are going on with AI. First off, you're the founder, CEO, Grand Poobah of Linnean, right?
7: That's right.
6: Can you explain to our listeners who don't know you, what is Linnean and what does it do?
7: So yeah, I'm the founding partner, but we've got a number of partners in the company. So we help organizations right now, right? A big focus is AI. So we help organizations figure out AI through training, consulting, and custom development. Mm-hmm. There's some ancillary technology around that, but right now the market has spoken and people in the Valley are super interested in doing artificial intelligence the right way. People don't need to be told by coastal companies how to do it. Mm-hmm. We kind of know what we need. And so we're being a force multiplier across the Central Valley, helping people train their staff, ready their systems, and build things that they need to take advantage of this great technology that's just shown up in the last couple of years.
6: Yeah, and I mean, the questions we have is like, you know, obviously you're making businesses more efficient, doing jobs better. You know, and from an ethical standpoint, you know, AI, there's a lot of questions about that. You know, if you have, like you said, these coastal companies saying, hey, how to do it? Well, if they don't know what the business is doing or what they're supposed to be, what their mission is, and they're just kind of here's the off the shelf kind of product we're going to sell you. How is Linnean being able to kind of help that from an ethical guidelines and standpoint from there?
7: Well, we help people figure out really the fundamental question is, are you going to build or are you going to buy? I mean, there's a lot of great technology out there, and sometimes the right answer is let's go buy something that can
6: already is off the shelf.
7: Yeah, it's off the shelf. Or are you going to build, right? And then between both of those, you also have training. So we stand side by side with our customers and help wrap their arms around this technology. And the technology is the second piece. The first piece is what do you want to do? And businesses in Kern County, whether it's agriculture, energy, alternative energy, logistics, they know what they need to do. There's really not a lot of question about hemming and hawing. Like the businesses and the schools and the offices of ed and the government, they know their mission. It's clear. Sometimes they just need a local presence to help them advance that in a more efficient way. And that's why we created this company.
6: That's why you exist.
7: That's it.
6: Right. So then tell us a little bit about the partnership between Linnean and Cal State and how that came about.
7: You know, Cal State is, our region's, that's our university, right? And so we've always been, as individuals, as business owners, huge fans of CSUB, runners up, right? And the leadership there is at such an

0: incredible level that they've opened the conversations going, hey, we want to, build, we want to create, we want to do big things in the count in our region. And we were all in. And so we've been looking for that partnership. It's here. And Chris Denise, who is the CIO, is with us today, had this idea last year to bring forth this conference that he calls Next Tech Kern.
1: Right.
0: And I think a lot of people at first go, Next Tech Kern, I don't know, new kids on the block. What it? And then we were kind of like
2: Sounds
0: ideating.
2: like a great show.
0: That's it. And so Chris laid out this vision of bringing people together, and he can put a finer point on it, but business, government, students, vendors, partners, right, together for a day to do something transformational. And it was blew everybody's expectations out of the water. And so he's brought it back again, and we're excited to be a partner with Chris and with CSUB on some projects, including this Next Tech Kern event that happens in October.
1: Yeah. Chris, tell us a little bit about the Next Tech. I mean, you obviously had the first when was the first iteration of Next Tech?
3: Yeah, last year, October 2nd was it last year. And so we had a, it was a great event. Found some people were asking me, is this the next Bakersfield Business Conference once they were there? And I said, maybe, but for tech. And so we'll build that with a partnership like Jim and Linian. We'll get there. But it's meant to embrace emerging technology, AI's emerging tech. Actually, the train's already in the station, starting to leave if you're not ready. So, as Jim was mentioning earlier, we have a lot of things, including our workforce that we're developing. But we can either let the Bay Area and LA shape us, or we can shape it. And so I prefer taking the stance that we shape it. And that's what something like Next Tech Kern will do on October 28th. It's allow us to come together, talk about how we're doing it here in the county.
2: Can you give us a sneak peek of some of the panelists and vendors and talking heads that will be there, leaders?
3: Yes, we'll have Amazon Web Services there.
1: Okay.
3: We'll have Linian in there, of course. And we'll also be showcasing our own product that we're building together. Jim, and I'll let Jim kind of go into that product a little bit.
1: Yeah, you guys, you kind of, kind of talked about it briefly before we went to the last break. Rio, is that what it's called? What is Rio?
0: Well, that'll be if Steven's, paying attention, right, which he always is, that'll be our buffer music if we have licenses to play one of the Rio songs when we come back from break. But no, so Rio stands for Roadrunner Intelligent Operator. And so it's an AI-powered digital assistance that will start with students and some faculty to do things that you can't normally do using your telephone, your chatbot, the internet. Things like reset your network password, things like find out where your student
2: I want
0: financial aid
2: that
0: is.
2: sold.
0: Okay.
1: Yeah.
0: Yeah.
1: Sold.
2: Manage my
1: You
2: password,
1: know,
2: please.
1: passwords
0: so,
1: for me.
0: so for everything from, knowing that you can reset your password, at night without having to talk to somebody, you can get information about your student financial aid. You can ask for help if you need it. You can find out when the next basketball game is if you'd care to. That's phase one. But eventually, the ambition is this will be an assistant to be a force multiplier for students and faculty and even the community. And this is the first one in the Cal State system.
1: Like, what about, I kind of go from looking at it from a student's perspective. Okay, I have my counselor who's kind of helping me get my class, all of that kind of setup. Can I add classes, withdraw from classes? Can I, have it set up my schedule in the future? Is that something that's on the in the works on something like that from a student standpoint?
3: On day one, it's not, but that's where we're headed.
1: Okay.
3: Where we're headed is a personal agent for everybody on our campus, and to be able to get to know what they need, what needs to happen if they have a hold on their account, and why, guide them through that process. CSUB, like any government agency, loves bureaucracy.
1: Oh yeah.
3: We have tons of paperwork.
1: Love the red tape.
3: So this system will help them with that paperwork and fast track it through.
1: Okay.
0: And as we've all been to school, right? And when you're trying to figure out, and this is near and dear to my heart, I got a couple kids in college, right? Which biology class do I need before I take 204? Is it one
1: Right.
0: now
1: Either 102 or 104?
0: Right, exactly. And so, a lot of times you're calling an advisor and getting a meeting to go, hey, well, that's really not appropriate because the advisors, they want to be at a deeper level with you. They want to be helping be a something only they can do with helping you navigate these things.
1: Right.
0: That's a simple yes or no question.
1: That you can find
0: Agents can
1: in
0: do
1: the
0: that
1: yeah.
0: if you know where to go. But it's on the web. You got to search with an agent, right? With Rio, Roadrunner Intelligent Operator. It's just going to make it easier for us all to do the things that are of our highest possible calling, not administrative tedium that really nobody likes.
1: Now, is this already live?
0: It's under development.
1: Under development. when are you planning on, you know, Q3, Q4?

0: October 28th, we will unveil Rio at the next TechCrunch conference, and Rio will speak to us and do some tasks for us.
1: Well, that'll be awesome. That'll be cool.
2: You're going to test that out before, though, right?
0: Well, we like to. We believe in something called the law of live demos, and we always have a
1: You're not going to, like, grab, like, a steel bearing and, like, throw it at the Tesla truck, right? And,
0: we
1: like,
0: might
1: break,
0: do. We
1: break
0: might,
1: the window.
0: We might,
1: like,
0: do that.
1: Do something like that.
0: It might be me dressed up in a robot suit and just, like, filling out paperwork.
1: There
0: you know?
1: There
0: That's
1: we
0: what
1: go.
0: It could be. No, it's going to be a big deal, and we're partnering with a lot of folks to do it. The university, it's Chris and the university's vision. It takes a village to pull something like this off. This is not a let's work late one weekend and figure it out. This is a massive undertaking. It will be game changing for the region. And I think the CSU system, you know, this is the first one of these like this in the CSU system, thanks to Chris's leadership. And so I think we're going to see a lot of interesting things. And the other thing that's happening is private industry is also coming in going, hey, like Debbie, you asked a little bit, what are we going to see at Next Tech Current? Well, we're going to talk about this, but between now and then and definitely at Next Tech Current, talk about why the technical term for this product, it's an AI-powered contact center.
1: Mm.
0: Every company in town needs some piece of that.
1: Right.
0: And we should build it ourselves in Kern County, by Kern County, for Kern County, as opposed to, you know, outsourcing that to a different part of the state. Like, we can do it, right? And let alone a different country, right?
1: Right.
0: Like, let's build it with purpose and intentionality and make it fun and impactful, not, you know, necessarily the cheapest thing in the world.
2: Right.
1: Absolutely. We're going to take a quick break, and when we come back, more with Jim Damian and Chris Denise.
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7: 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We'll be back on Monday. 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
1: Welcome back.
0: There's Rio.
1: Yep. Welcome back to

0: The Money Wise Show. I'm your host, Justin Leland, here with Debbie Lewis, Jim, and Chris joining us, talking all things AI, throwing down some 80s tunes while we're at it.
1: Can we just have that playing in the background of the show?
0: Yeah, we just do that in the background.
1: Her name is Ryan.
0: Yep. A little bit of that. We got some messages. Steven back there. Oh, boy. We got a couple of messages that came in over the break. Debbie, you want to read those?
1: Yeah. First one. I am glad to hear you talk about AI in schools. A friend of mine teaches in the Kern High District and said that 90% of the students are already using AI for everything. And starting next year, they will allow ChatGPT in the classrooms. I'm wondering how this all will benefit our next generations.
0: That's a good question. Yeah. With as much AI that's out there and everybody's using ChatGPT or Claude or, you know, pick your AI large language model, that's only a part of the AI, right, Jim? Large language models is just basically a glorified Google search or Ask Jeeves from when I was, you know, first getting into the internet. I worry about students going through college and using nothing but ChatGPT. If I need a neurosurgeon, I want the guy who's not checking with Claude to figure out which nerve to cut, you know?
2: it's funny you say that, right? That's a good point. I think, you know, there's two paths to take at least, right?
0: Yeah.
2: One path with AI will be kind of like social media, mm-hmm. where I think we can agree there weren't really any guardrails and we just said, hey kids, good luck.
0: Have fun.
2: And I think if we look back on the last 15, 18 years, you go,
0: it probably wasn't the best item.
2: Maybe we could have done a better job, right? As a community, as parents, as, you know, society, right? Kind of putting up some guardrails. Okay. Or, right, I don't think most people want to see AI be used in that way, right, where it's a free for all, right?
0: Right.
2: Or we can look at it kind of like we looked at the internet, mm-hmm. right? The internet, when it first came, was not allowed in schools. Mm-hmm. There were people who going, don't ever use Google or anything, right?
0: Yeah.
2: And now it is an essential research tool. And if it's used responsibly, it's a force multiplier. It's mm-hmm. a great technology and a great tool. So responsible use with some guardrails is really great. So I think schools, and I know where I think our local schools are going to land, is going to be on the responsible side of this issue. And CSUB is doing a ton, right, to help empower students,
0: mm-hmm.
2: But also give them the skills and the knowledge to use it with responsibility.
0: Yeah, absolutely. I mean, you know,
1: let's just not replace the importance of critical thinking.
0: Yeah,
1: from like a base level, that's what terrifies me.
0: Right, right.
1: Self-regulation, we're not great at.
0: We're usually
1: as humans.
0: Not, as humans. Human beings in general are
2: why
0: not
2: you,
0: good.
2: Why are you looking at me when you said
1: I
2: that?
1: Didn't.
2: Debbie.
1: I actually looked in the
2: you
1: opposite
2: looked,
1: direction.
2: You looked right at me and gave me like a
0: scowl.
2: Like
1: that
2: a,
1: sounds
2: a,
1: like a
2: yeah, guilty conscience.
1: Yeah.
0: Right. We have another message there, Debbie. What did we get?
1: I think this is referring to the top of the show when we were talking about the markets. Is it these new IPOs being pushed to this FOMO crowd, like stealing candy from a little kid? LOL. Love the show.
0: Yeah, IPOs, I think, are to a certain degree getting pushed. I mean, we have SpaceX that was just launched. We're looking at OpenAI and Anthropic are going to be probably doing their IPOs probably within the next month or two. So it's an interesting case. And Jim, you know, talking about, you know, IPOs and such like that, you have some data on my issue with the IPOs is SpaceX lost $5 billion last year, like $4.7 billion. They made $18 billion in revenue, but overall lost like $4 billion. Now, almost 90% of that was taxpayer-funded losses, right? So, like, but then we're funding this IPO, and, you know, Elon and all of his guys are getting their paid, but, you know, the regular Joe Schmo investor is getting taken to the cleaners a little bit. We have some data, though, on AI specifically and the amount of infrastructure that needs to be built. Jim, did you want to tell us a little bit kind of what's going on there?
2: Yeah, it's a wild number, right? And there's different numbers floating around, but the one we've landed on is from McKinsey, right? And they've done some analysis and said in America, over the next 5 years, we're going to spend about $3 trillion on AI. That's the data center stuff, the programming stuff, the training, the service. So 5 years, little over $3 trillion, right? That's McKinsey numbers. Well, if you add up the

0: investment that we made in the internet, the public highway system, the railroads, and electrifying America. Mm-hmm. That was about 100 years, right? Mm-hmm. And it was just over $4 trillion. So you know, decades and decades to do the internet, the railroads, the electrifying the country, and the U.S. highway system was four over decades and decades. Right. We're going to spend 3.3 in 5 years on AI. And so to get people in society to write that size of a check, mm-hmm. you have to have a lot of sizzle. You have to have IPOs. You have to drum this stuff up. You have to create fear, excitement, all the things, right?
1: Yeah, but where's the stake?
0: So,
1: you could do all the sizzle, but if there's no steak at the end of the meal, I think you're going to be a little bit disappointed.
0: So there's the sizzle, right? And we're going to, you know, we, as a society, are probably going to write $3.3 trillion worth of money to do these things in 5 years. Is it a lot? Yeah. Is there maybe some sizzle? Yeah. But it also is one of the most transformational technologies that has been created. So it's not either or, it's both and. Mm-hmm. And so going back to Debbie's point, the critical thinking is, where do you want to land in this? You know, maybe you want to be part of IPO SpaceX. Great, do it. If not, that's okay too. So I think everyone has to do some critical thinking to go, where do I want to fit in? But the worst thing any of us can do is say, it's not happening, put our head in the sand and just wait for the storm to pass. That the ship has already sailed.
1: That, yeah, and that's I kind of keep going back to, you know, people talk about this potential like an AI bubble, right? You know, when we're talking about the stock market in general, people talking about the AI bubble, and you know, I always kind of go back. I'm old enough to remember the 2000s, right? When 2001 came around and we had the .com bubble. It was basically, if you were a company that was going IPO, all you had to do was have a website and call it something.com, and you were going to be able to be a billionaire from your IPO. Then when it was all sizzle, right? A lot of sizzle. But then when it came time to actually feed the steak, there was not a lot of revenue there from many of these companies. And so, but however, did that mean when that bubble burst in 2000 and 2001, the internet didn't cease to exist? It's just the bad companies ceased to exist. The pets.com no longer exists, right? So like trying to figure out the wheat from the chaff kind of a thing in this kind of a situation is kind of paramount. So I think a lot of investors are looking at it from a standpoint of, okay, who are going to be the leaders in this? Who are going to be the picks and shovels that are creating the jobs and all of that in creating this AI infrastructure? Or is it just going to be a wild, wild west money grab for a period of time until the bubble actually bursts? And then you see when what was the old adage? It's like you can always tell who's wearing their swimsuit when the water goes out, right? Like kind of a thing. And so who's going to be the ones that are wearing their bathing suit, right? And that's kind of what we're trying to figure out. So one of the other questions I have, Jim, is, you know, we're talking about 3.3, 3.5. You said there's other people thinking maybe it's closer to $5 trillion over the next 5 years. All of this takes an immense amount of energy. How is that being created? What is the, you know, this an immense amount of power needed to sustain this kind of one growth and then the computing power itself? Right. And I think that's one thing that a lot of people are asking questions about is these data centers. Right. You mentioned it at the first segment. These data centers, they're going in and they're taking a ton of power to be able to create this electricity and energy to be able to do this. Do we have the infrastructure to do that?
0: That's part of that 3.3 trillion. Right. We do have a lot of the infrastructure. The beautiful part about the country's grid is it works pretty good. I mean, we will find a way to scale it. But yeah, there's questions. Mm-hmm. But I think if you look around Kern County with our traditional and our alternative energy creation, right, we lead that from solar to gas power to battery to, you know, all the wind. Like, we have to be creative. And if society has an appetite for this AI evolution, and if it's going to make things better for society, we'll find a way to pay for it. Mm-hmm. And I think we owe it to ourselves to find the right path that both, you know, supports and protects the concerns we all share about the environment, but also allows progress and, you know, frees up humans to not do things like data entry, right?
1: right,
0: that's a good thing, right?

0: I saw something like NVIDIA had created like what do they call it? The spine. Have you seen that, Jim? I'm probably throwing something at you. You probably like something like this thing that he
1: The cabling,
0: yeah,
1: right?
0: the cable is like 200 miles of cable or something like
1: I
0: that.
1: think it's more than
0: Yeah, it's something ridiculous. And, you know, could basically compute the entirety of the internet instantaneously with the amount of cabling that it's got to be able to run.
1: That's a good example of what we're going to hear about at Next Tech Kern,
0: Yeah.
1: right, Chris?
2: That's exactly it.
0: Yeah.
2: October 28th.
0: Yeah.
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3: All right.
0: nexttechkern.com. We'll make sure that all that information is on our podcast notes, so definitely go ahead and check that out. Debbie, thanks for joining us today. Jim, Chris, great to talk to you and learn a little bit more about AI and what's going on in Kern County, and definitely get out there to Next Tech Kern. With all of that, have a wonderful weekend. It's going to be beautiful. Get outside, get some fresh air and some sun. Be smart, be safe, be money wise. We'll see you next week.
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1: The U.S. Justice Department and 17 states have reached settlement agreements with three major egg producers this week to resolve allegations that the companies illegally colluded for years to raise their prices, including last year when those costs soared to record highs. Wildfire threats in the West. Here's correspondent Ed Donahue.
2: Red flag wildfire warnings are in effect in several states in the West. The Cottonwood Fire in Utah is the biggest. A state of emergency has been declared. Fireworks are being restricted. The National Weather Service issued a rare, particularly dangerous situation warning. UCLA geography professor Park Williams says the West got a good amount of rain to start the year, but
3: the tap just totally turned off. So low precipitation totals and really high temperatures have left our forests really abnormally parched.
2: Red flag warnings stretch from Idaho to southern Arizona and New Mexico. I'm Ed Donahue.
1: 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World Cup fans from California are taking StubHub to court.
4: The federal lawsuit filed in New York by Julia Reeker Mogul and Ruben Rentiera alleges false and misleading sales practices left them stranded after they bought tickets to group stage matches last month. The suit seeks to become a class action, saying that hundreds, if not thousands, of fans bought tickets only to find out they did not exist, had been revoked, or had been erased due to what the tournament organizer FIFA deemed poor digital infrastructure. In addition to monetary damages, the plaintiffs are asking that StubHub be barred from selling World Cup tickets and that any profits be given back to impacted customers. I'm Jennifer King.
1: Shares in Asia and Europe were mixed. After a rally in Asia, the European markets were mixed following the Dow Jones Industrial Average latest record yesterday. U.S. futures wavered ahead of today's holiday. The market's being closed, but they will reopen here on Wall Street on Monday. More of these stories at townhall.com.
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8: 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And welcome to the JR Show. We have a great one for you lined up today. I promise we do. We have guests, and another guest. We have, it's Monday, so of course, me and Mike at the movies. We're going to be talking about Supergirl came out this past week. Supergirl, right?
9: It is Supergirl.
8: I didn't get to see it. Supergirls came out this past weekend. Minions comes out this weekend.
9: I thought that was out already.
8: That one come out last week?
9: No. I thought it like came out the same weekend as Supergirl. You might be right, though. I haven't been following it.
8: It's this weekend. They did like three in a row. I don't know why
9: I'm excited for a Minions movie.
8: Are you really?
9: Well, I mean, not excited. Like, I'm not going to be the first one to go see this movie in theaters, but I don't know.
8: They
9: got a little bit of charm to them. I will agree.
8: It's hard not to love them. It's like a puppy. You can't. They're cute.
9: You know, it's true. And you could just throw out anyone that looks like a little bit different and say, oh, this is Bob. Oh, hi, Bob. This is a new one.
8: Yeah,
9: cool.
8: It's a new
9: let's
8: one.
9: Go, let's
8: yeah.
9: follow him today.
8: You give him a little bit of character and they're great.
9: And they're meeting Cthulhu.
8: that comes out, I believe, this weekend. And then we have to talk about the best 4th of July movies of all time. Or what movies do you at least associate with 4th of July?
9: Independence Day.
8: Yes.
9: Sandlot.
8: Yes, but I had another list that had those way down. I was like, wait a second.
9: I figured.
8: I'm about to throw this list out. This list doesn't even. What do you mean Sandlot's all the way down at 55? Are
9: we
8: you
9: have, like,
8: crazy?
9: A 4th of July movie? Like, is that a thing?
8: Yeah, Born on the 4th of July.

0: I don't know.
1: Like, I know you could just pretty much say the most patriotic movie you could think of, but...
0: Well, and that's part of the discussion we'll have with Mike and it's the same thing like Christmas. People say Die Hard is a Christmas movie.
1: It's not, but yeah.
0: But it is. But it's not.
1: It's
0: but
1: not,
0: it is.
1: But it is. But it's not.
0: Right.
1: And but so, in the same aspect, Harry Potter is a Christmas movie then.
0: What makes it a Christmas movie? Or what makes it that holidays movie? Like Jaws is associated with 4th of July because it came out in the summer around the 4th of July. So everybody's like, oh, Jaws is a 4th of July
1: movie. Yeah, I can see that.
0: Right? It's same thing. Sandlot, 4th of July movie. It's summer. It's baseball. There's fire. They have the 4th of July in it. It's set during the summer, during the 4th of July. Independence Day, obviously. It's set during, but then there's movies that don't even take place during those times, like Die Hard during Christmas. That, I mean, it's like, Die Hard takes during place during Christmas. But it's not set around Christmas.
1: Exactly. There you go.
0: Yes. But then movies like, for instance, what was the other one that was on the list? Even Saving Private Ryan.
1: Okay, but see,
0: it's like, it's not a 4th of July movie.
1: Exactly. War movies don't count.
0: But it's, yeah, Glory was the other one on the list. It's like,
1: okay, maybe Glory kind of counts.
0: Does it?
1: I'm sorry. Is Glory the one I'm thinking of about the Revolutionary War and all that?
0: No, it's the Civil War with the all-black regiment.
1: Yeah, then never mind. No, that doesn't count.
0: Yeah. So that's what I'm saying. It's what does count and what doesn't count. What makes it necessarily a holiday movie? We'll talk to Mike more about it because he doesn't know more than I don't know. He's a professional at it, you guys. It's his job.
1: And for those of you who are mad at me saying, well, how does Independence Day count? That's a fake war. We're fighting aliens.
0: It's a fake war movie. It's a fake war movie.
1: Fake. We'll talk,
0: We'll talk with Mike, with me and Mike at the movies, as we do every Monday. Eitan Wallace, you guys might remember him. He was on KGET for a while, helped out a lot doing political stuff, did the debates with Jim Scott while he was here. He is up in Sacramento doing a bunch of work up there. He is with the Nextar Media Group, does all the work. You still see him on KGET. He's just not here locally anymore. He's up in Sacramento. We'll talk with Eitan Wallace. I've been wanting to get him on and try to get some sort of regularity with them. Him and Ashley Zavala are probably the two best Sacramento reporters we have up there. I know there's a handful of others, but them two, specifically for me anyways, are two of the best. And so I would love to also get Ashley Zavala on at some point, but Eitan, we've been working on it for a while now, and we've at least nailed down one appearance for him. We'll try to get him on regularly though, just so we can get Sacramento updates about what's going on up there. You guys hear me talk about some of the crazy laws and bills that come out of there sometimes that just don't make any sense. I mean, for instance, the parents' rights that have been going on, and the Supreme Court striking that down. There's a lot coming out from California. So Eitan is a wealth of information, knows everything that's going on, and not only that, asks the right and the hard questions at those press conferences. So we'll talk with Eitan Wallace later in the program, and then we got some crazy internet stories, things that happened on the internet that I ran into over the weekend, like a fire breaking out while people are trying to roast marshmallows. Somebody getting ran over on a beach. And then Chris brought it up to me last week, and I'd been hating it all weekend, as well as a whole bunch of people. The change to Pirates of the Caribbean. Terrible. Terrible, terrible, terrible. I'll explain a little bit later in the show. And then new details about the dog attack out there in Cal City, as the owner of those dogs have been arrested, that led to a 12-year-old drowning and his 8-year-old sister being attacked by the dogs. We've learned more about what happened that day. I will try to tell you what police are alleging took place according to court documents. But we'll start here locally. Tragedy over the weekend, and it frightens me because summer just started. And we haven't even, and this weekend is about to be a holiday weekend. The 4th of July is going to land on a weekend. And I heard of at least two, if not three, DUI related crashes. The one on Saturday day,

0: Was that Saturday day? Yeah, Saturday day. I was at my sister's house. She lives over by Ming and Ash. And she's sitting on Kern County activities on her phone. She's like, oh, look, there's an accident down the street right here on Ming and Ash. Oh, wow, look, he hit a fire hydrant and a telephone pole. Or power pole, I guess. They don't call them telephone poles anymore. They're power poles. Nobody has a telephone, Chris, so they're not telephone wires anymore. They're just power lines, I guess, right? It used to be called a telephone pole. Am I wrong?
1: No, you're right. You're right, but I mean...
0: But nobody... That's not what they're used for anymore.
1: It's
0: electrical poles, I guess. Yeah. Whatever. But he hit that and the fire hydrant, so I go out in my sister's backyard. I'm like, well, that's just right here. Let me... Oh, crap. They got ash closed all the way off. That's water just spewing into the air. I remember when they did that around the corner from my work. It's going to take hours to get that thing shut off. And sure enough, took hours to get the water shut off, which always amazes me. How? Why? Why does it take that long to get the fire hydrant turned off? But turns out he was intoxicated. So he gets arrested. Then Saturday late night, Sunday, I guess they can technically call it Sunday since it happened after midnight. I'm lying in bed, have the window open because it's so nice this weekend weather-wise, and I hear a siren go by. It's about midnight. I don't think anything of it because it's California Avenue. I hear a lot of sirens go down California Avenue. Then, immediately following that, I hear another siren, and then another siren. Three different sets of sirens going by. I said, oh man, something happened. Usually it's one, if two, okay, maybe, but three sirens just went by just after midnight. That can't be good. I didn't go out and investigate because they just flew by. I didn't think it was that close. Turns out, no, it was close. It was close. Did you hear about this, Chris, right here? The 76 gas station, that's right, on Chester Lane right here?
1: Yeah.
0: The corner where it's the 76 and then accelerated urgent care. Yeah. And then it's Canes. So it's that corner right there. Well, somebody was coming out from Chester Lane.
1: Uh-huh.
0: I don't know where they were coming from. I would assume maybe a movie or something. You know, it's midnight. Movies are getting out late. So they're coming out this way, and they're going onto California Avenue. They have the green light entering the intersection. A BMW comes flying. Bow! Westbound on California. Hits him right in the driver door. Kills him. Dude was minding his own business at midnight. Don't know where he was coming from. Had a green light, went into the intersection, and allegedly somebody that had been drinking, they did the field sobriety test. He's been arrested for DUI. Allegedly drinking and driving, runs the red light and slams into him. Just doesn't make any sense. And I'm worried about the summer because we hear about these things consistently now. It seems almost every weekend, if not every other weekend. The only reason I feel like we didn't have a bad DUI accident last weekend is because the CHP was in town doing maximum enforcement across the whole city. Not a DUI checkpoint that doesn't work and nets you one DUI driver. No, they did a whole sweep of the city, which netted in, 20-some DUI arrests, we heard? But, of course, as soon as the CHP leaves town, it's game on. Everybody just drinking and driving again, and this weekend it's going to be... It's always, as much as I enjoy holidays landing on the weekend... It just scares the crap out of me to be on the road. It really does. Because there's gonna be some yahoos, there's gonna be some idiot that hasn't learned their lesson. It's not worth it. And how many times do we hear, just like in this case over the weekend, the DUI driver? Oh, he's fine. Yeah, he went to the hospital for some minor injuries. I think he was more scared and just trying to buy as much freedom as he could because he knew he screwed up. He killed somebody, and he knew it. And I think it started to set in, and I'm, damn, I just better go to the hospital because that's my last smell of freedom.

0: Not that he's going to do a lot of time, because as we've learned, at least, I don't know, maybe California and the nation's the same, but I just worry about here in Bakersfield and Kern County. They ain't going to do a lot of time, my guy. Don't worry. You get yourself the right attorney, you'll be out in 4 to 6 years. Doesn't even matter if you killed anybody anymore. Hell, I'm sure the district attorney has a written up plea agreement already in place for these kinds of things. And that's why nobody learns their lesson. Somebody lost their life this weekend because somebody couldn't call a friend, call an Uber, call a Lyft, call a taxi, walk home. I don't care. Stop drinking and driving. It's just not worth it. Some young kid crashes on Mingan Ash because he's intoxicated and going too fast, hits the center divider, takes out a power pole, a fire hydrant. His car is totaled, hurt his friend. It's not worth it. Somebody else plows into a driver's side door, running a red light, intoxicated, killing the other person. It's just not worth it. And remember, our favorite DUI driver, Miss Madison Williams, is still on the road. So just be careful out there. It's 4th of July weekend. What's that?
1: Well, I was just about to say, if you really want to think about it, this could go the opposite direction, too, for people who do like to go out and get drunk and be stupid like this.
0: It happened.
1: We could totally... No, not just that way, like the person that's drunk and get hurt.
0: Yeah.
1: I'm saying more the city could also come down with an ordinance, not throwing this out there saying they should, but... We could turn into one of these cities in California that everything shuts down at a certain time.
0: Yeah, we could shut it off sooner.
1: 11 o'clock?
0: Screw 2 o'clock yeah. in the morning. Screw
1: or you
0: midnight.
1: Have nowhere to go.
0: Screw midnight. 11
1: then all
0: o'clock.
1: Of you really are going to complain.
0: You guys are idiots. Sorry, I don't like to call people names on this show, but I have very little tolerance for DUI drivers, especially in today's age.
1: I agree.
0: There's no excuse. There's no excuse.
1: Get an Uber.
0: Get a freaking Uber.
1: It's literally built into your phone when you buy it. You know, you don't have to download the app anymore.
0: I've walked home because I didn't want to drive drunk. I've walked because my phone was dead. I couldn't get an Uber, and I'm like, screw it, I'm just walking.
1: And even that could get you in trouble, but that's less trouble than you would get in if you're driving.
0: Seriously. Speaking of DUIs, trial date has been set for August in the case of a man accused of driving with a blood alcohol content of more than 4 times the legal limit when his pickup truck, remember this story, when his pickup truck left the road as he came careening around a corner, smashed into a little boy that was having tacos with his dad, killing the young child. Andres Serna on Monday was given an August 10th trial date. He's 33 years old. He had 2 prior DUI convictions. And still didn't stop him because he just didn't learn his lesson. And one of our other more famous DUI drunks, the Christmas parade alcoholic, Alan Booth, who we can't seem to just get a freaking trial started for. This happened back in 2023. We're 2.5 years almost. We're ready to set up Christmas again. 3 years later, still can't get this guy to court. Now we're learning his defense attorney, Jeremy Brimmer,

0: court, they're going to sentence him to the amount of time that he's already done, and he's going to walk out by the time he's done with his trial. That's what's going to end up happening. Let's take a break. On the other side, I'll give you those sad, grim details that are coming out about the dog attack in Cal City that left a 12-year-old boy drowned in a pond and his 8-year-old sister mauled by the dogs. The dog owners due in court. I'll tell you a little bit about what went down that day. The Supreme Court has come out with some rulings. One we discussed with our friend Ali Trio about mail-in ballots. I'll tell you what SCOTUS has decided. We'll talk to Eitan Wallace. He is a Sacramento reporter with Nexstar Media. Get all the things that are going up on Capitol Hill, what ballot measures you can expect, plus why your gas is about to go up. Crazy things from the internet, and then me and Mike at the movies. Talking about Supergirl, Minions, and 4th of July flicks. All that coming up. It's the JR Show. It's Current Radio. We'll be back.
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2: 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Keep it locked. TRBS coming up at 3. Yeah.

0: On a Friday, they want to go home.
1: I know. Well, and that's the thing that sucks is for them anyways, because I'm there for 2 hours because I do platelets. And yeah. So it's, I mean, from beginning to end, check-in and all that, it's about a two-hour gig, right? And so by the time I get back there, they want to get me hooked into the machine, you know, by four, if no later. Right. Because that pushes up right to six, and that's what time they close. And right. It's like, oh, we got to, dang, of course, JR walks in at 3:45. Course, and he's gonna do three bags, and it's gonna take forever. Of course, no, they're very kind. Trust me, all of them are very sweet. But then the lady at the counter, one of the ladies checking in, I guess, to give blood, turns and goes, "Is that JR?" Oh my gosh, I can't go anywhere. Hi, no. So I met Vicky though. So thank you, Vicky, for also giving on to Houchin, as it is very much needed right now. I think they're in need of platelets too. So get over there and check them out. Come with me, Chris.
0: I need to.
1: Yeah, I know you do. You keep talking about it. I'm about to go to Disneyland because of them.
0: When's your next appointment?
1: I don't know.
0: Damn.
1: Yeah, I went last Friday. I can go every week, but every once in a while they'll do a promotion where they'll give you a $50 digital gift card, and you can exchange that gift card for all sorts of different...
0: That's when I need to go, because I need to get in on the gift card.
1: And you can go from, like, 1-800-Flowers to Zappos. Like, there's everything in between. Amazon, there's all kinds of gift cards. Well, I found that they have Disney gift cards. So I've been trading in my $50 gift cards for Disney gift cards, and I've accumulated $200 in Disney gift cards. Well, a summer ticket for kids is only $50. And an adult price is $149 on certain days. So I found a day, and me and my daughter now get to go to Disneyland, thanks in part to Houchin.
0: Yeah, I could just use it on groceries. That's all I'm looking at.
1: There you go. You can use it on groceries. You can use it on whatever you like. Got to get to a break. On the other side, I'll tell you what SCOTUS said about mail-in ballots, and then we'll talk to Eitan Wallace about what's going on in Sacramento. We'll be right back.
2: Bob Agnew in Washington. The nation's capital is preparing for an historic 4th of July party as the nation celebrates 250 years since the American Revolution. Thousands expected to gather on the National Mall for a day of patriotic festivities, including military flyovers, live entertainment, fireworks, and a Freedom 250 celebration featuring remarks from President Trump. Today, the president is in South Dakota, where he'll be speaking and watching some fireworks at Mount Rushmore. The U.S. Justice Department in 17 states have reached settlement agreements with three major egg producers this week that resolves allegations those companies colluded to drive up prices, including when eggs were at a record high, as you may recall, last year. A three-armed spacecraft rocketing into orbit today, and its job is to rescue a NASA telescope. It's in danger of crashing back to Earth because it got into too low of an orbit. This is SRN News.
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10: 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Vance and Bill Maher. This is the opportunity. This is the door that's been opened. You got 13 members now of the Democrat Party saying, hey, we like capitalism. And this is the opportunity.

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Want to say hi to Vicky. Ran into her at Houchin on Friday when I was checking in. I walked in. They're like, oh, there he is. I'm like, what? I'm only 10, 15 minutes late. Calm down.

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0: 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What now, Chris?
1: Oh, nothing. Okay.
0: What is they saying? 661. 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What do you got on there?
1: The first one just says, JR, you were talking about Disneyland at the beginning of your show. Yes. Did you hear and see the video of the teen who's got out of the water ride at Disneyland? That poor kid flew out of the back of the ride into the waterfall.
0: Poor kid. He jumped.
1: No.
0: He jumped.
1: That kid, and you know what's funny? The more I've learned about this, the mom sold him out right away.
0: Yeah.
1: The mom pretty much told on him. And if you look, there's actually like a rendering of that video that we saw, because the video that went around TMZ was awful.
0: Yeah.
1: And you know how we were talking about how it looked like dad or mom was trying to grab him and stop him? Heck no, she pushed him up. He got out, was tripping, and was holding on to her like, oh God, oh God. And she said, get off me, and threw him off.
0: I mean, so yeah, no, poor kid. He's fine. He didn't get hurt. It was like
1: banned from Disneyland for life.
0: Yeah,
1: probably.
0: It was like a water slide, but that's a definite lifetime ban. And no, you won't be able to sue them.
1: Oh. So, he's not going to. No, she straight up said this is a bad kid.
0: Yeah,
1: she at least took accountability.
0: Man.
1: You know, you raised that bad kid.
0: Yeah.
1: That's one thing I could say.
0: Whose fault is that? No, I'm just playing.
1: Sometimes a bad egg is just a bad egg.
0: Sometimes. Anything else before we get Tom Wallace on?
1: Yeah, just one more. It says, JR, you just need another $500 for food and souvenirs at Disneyland.
0: It's not that expensive, really, if you know how to do it.
1: Yeah, if you do it right, it's really not.
0: You eat breakfast before you even get in the park. Yep. You know what I mean?
1: Take your lunch in with you.
0: Well, that's the other step. First, you eat breakfast, either the free breakfast at the hotel, or you eat breakfast before you go in. And then when you get in, I have this backpack. It's a Mickey Mouse one, as a matter of fact, and it's insulated. So it's like a backpack ice chest. And I have that, and I'll put snacks in there and drinks in there. Well, they'll give you free water, and now they have water refilling stations where you can take in your own water bottles and fill them back up if you so like. So you can do it on a really good budget. You can take in your own food. They're not even going to say anything. They're really not. They'll search your bag. They'll see your bag of Cheetos. They'll see the goldfish. They'll see all the poison that you want to bring in and feed to your kids and let you. You don't have to buy one single slice of pizza there from Pizza Planet. You don't have to. Now, it isn't as expensive as one might think. I can go get a burger at the Tomorrowland place for like burger, fries, and a drink for $14.99. Tell me, how is that any different from me going down here to any other fast food place or restaurant? Heck, I don't want to tell you how much I paid this weekend to go eat for me and my daughter. Disneyland ain't that expensive compared to what prices are nowadays when you think about it. You just got to do it smart, that's all. Just do it reasonably. Just go in. Look, we ain't getting any souvenirs, kid. Back up. No balloons. No nothing. You might get a churro. That's about it. We'll budget for a churro. It's when you're at college, but no. I'm kidding. Disneyland's doable.
1: It actually is.
0: Yeah, and I'm getting in free, so I can't be mad.
1: But I don't know. I'm one of those people, too, that like, I'll look at all the souvenirs and say, oh, that's really cool, but I'll never buy anything.
0: But no, you'll never buy
1: anything. Never buy anything.
0: You'll never buy one thing. That's how I used to be. Like, I'm not buying that. Are you kidding me?
1: I mean, I may walk out, like, if I get pressure.

0: into it, I may walk out with one thing, usually like a hoodie or like a stuffed animal or something.
1: Yeah. There was one t-shirt I passed up on, and I know now to never pass up on a t-shirt again if I have the if I like it and I have the opportunity to buy it. There's one that I have, and I got it at Disneyland. It's a yellow shirt, and it's Mickey Mouse, and he's got his feet up on, like, crates of records, and it just says, "Kicking it old school." And he's got the record player going. He's got his headphones on, and it's just a cool little Mickey shirt. And there was another one. I got that one, but then the other one that slipped my hands was Mickey Mouse, and it had him on, like, a couple of different Mickeys on it, right? And each one had a different mustache. So he had a different style of mustache on every face of the Mickey, and it said, "You always need a good mousetache." And come on, look at me. I've got a mustache.
0: Oh, that is made for you.
1: And so it was, and I didn't get it, and my sister and brother-in-law at the time and my nieces and nephew told me, "You better get it. You better get it." I was like, "Nah, maybe next time when I'm here."
0: See, that's one of those that, you have to get it down there, otherwise it'll never be there again.
1: Went back, never there again, never seen it since. Like, man. You're right, I should have bought it. Is that all on the text board, though? 661-842-5376-661-842-KERM. We're going to give Eitan Wallace a call. He is with Nexstar Media. He is up in Sacramento doing great reporting. Like I said, him and Ashley Zavala, to me, are two of the best up there. Not only do they have their ear on everything that is going on, but they ask all the right questions. They ask all the tough questions when it comes down to some of the press conferences and stuff like that. So it's always good to have great people in the know about things that are going on. Last week there was a bunch of ballot measures that had got approved for the ballot because that deadline had come up. So they had to go through and figure out which ones are going to be on your ballot and which ones aren't going to be on your ballot. We'll get Eitan to talk about that a little bit, why your gas prices are going to go up. And then there was a new bill that was going through from a senator, Josh Becker, that I wanted to ask him about. And this bill would allow the governor to declare a state of emergency during war. So want to get his thoughts on that, or what he's hearing about that as well. Eitan Wallace, good afternoon, sir.
2: JR, how are you? Great to join you and everybody in Kern County. So wonderful to be with you.
1: Yeah, I mean, you're not a stranger to these parts. Everybody remembers you from your time at KGET. And, I mean, they can still see you on KGET. You're a part of Nexstar Media, doing it all big up there in Sacramento.
2: I am very impressed with all. You have a great memory about all that, and you're absolutely right. Still report for Nexstar, our 8 stations, including KGET across California. It's a great honor to do it from the state capitol.
1: Yeah, and that's why, I mean, you and Ashley Zavala, I think, are two of the best reporters up in Sacramento. I'm not kidding, Eitan. You guys know everything that's going on. You break it down so both sides get, you know, their point across, and you ask tough questions, which is very, very important up in Sacramento.
2: So that's very, very nice of you to say, and I really appreciate it. And you know, you're right. You know, it comes with the territory, and it's important that, you know, especially in Sacramento, you know, President Trump and before him Biden, I mean, they got a lot of attention, as they should, of course, but a lot of times that means what happens in Sacramento, which ironically might impact folks up and down the state even more, you know, your public schools, your public safety, your water, your oil. A lot of that actually stems from policy in Sacramento, and not everybody always realizes that.
1: No, they don't. Like, their gas is about to go back up, Eitan. I don't think people realize that. On July 1st, tell them why their gas is about to go back up.
2: Absolutely. Another gas tax increase is going to go up by about 2 cents per gallon from what it is today. Today it's about 61 cents or so per gallon. It's going to go up to 63 cents per gallon. Of course, you have, JR, in the legislature, Republicans furious about that. They say, what? You know, of all times, now we're going to raise, you know, the gas tax again. You know, so that's their argument. They say it's unaffordable, and they say, ironically, the gas tax doesn't hurt, you know, the wealthiest of Californians, which is, of course, you know, what some Democrats are proposing, which is a wealth tax, of course, on the wealthiest. The Republicans say, no, the gas tax actually hurts the poorest of Californians. It really hurts people trying to get to work, your everyday middle-class people, and, of course, even low-income people. So that's their argument. Of course, the Democrats and the governor have been very clear. especially the governor. I've asked him.

0: about this. He's been asked multiple times. He has said multiple times he will not basically suspend the gas tax. He believes the money is not going to go into our hands, into your pockets. He believes it's going to go into the pockets of big oil. That's his argument. He also believes that the revenue from it goes to our roads. Republicans say, what? Our roads are not in good shape at all. So, you know, it's always a back and forth, but the long story short is exactly what you said, JR. On July 1, that's Wednesday, the gas tax is going to go up 2 cents per gallon, and it's part of a 10-year increment. It started under former Governor Jerry Brown, but it has gone up year after year after year after year. Part of inflation, apparently, is according to former Governor Brown. That's why they kept bringing it up every year. But here we go. Another gas tax increase, everybody, July 1st.
1: That's just crazy. And you mentioned the billionaire tax. That has made its way onto the ballot. What are you hearing about that, and what can people expect to hear?
0: Well, you know what's so interesting about that, JR, actually, about the billionaire tax, is it has created some interesting allies and opponents, if you will. And let me explain. First of all, for those who don't know, billionaire tax, it's going to, according to the organizers of this, which is the SEIU, United Healthcare Workers West Union, it's going to be a one-time 5% tax on the global assets of California billionaires who've been residents of California as of January 1st of this year. So one-time 5% on the assets of California billionaires. Now, the SEIU, United Healthcare Workers West Union, argues that's about 250 or so people in California who qualify as that type of billionaire. But here's the interesting part. First of all, I should say that the organizers say it's going to increase and raise $100 billion for California over 5 years to help prevent hospital closures and to organize and help with health care programs. They say that's very important now because they claim and they believe that President Trump and Republicans under H.R. 1 law in Washington is going to lead to significant health care cuts. So that's their argument. As you said, I always try to be fair, so that's what they have to say. But here's the interesting part. Who's opposed to this? Of all people, it's Governor Gavin Newsom. And you have the California Medical Association. And you have the California Teachers Association. And you have even, yes, some Democrats in Newsom's camp who are opposed to this. He argues, wait a second, actually what you're doing with this billionaire's tax is you're going to lead several of these billionaires who are very big employers in California to leave the state. They're going to move to places, according to Newsom, and even Republicans say the same thing. They're going to move to Texas. They're going to move to Florida, even Nevada. They're going to go to places where they don't feel that they're being overtaxed. That's their argument. And if they move away, a huge part of the state budget will be impacted. That's his argument. That means that over the long term, the irony is, even though this tax is trying to prevent cuts from taking effect, it actually could lead to the state having to implement cuts if you have all these people who provide all this tax revenue for the state leaving. So that's where we are now. Now, here's the interesting thing, JR. Newsom, though, he on Friday came out with his own proposal.
1: I saw that.
0: For a national wealth tax. Now, here is also something very interesting as well. The governor called me on Friday. He called me. He called a few reporters. I was one of them. And he kind of explained his reasoning here. And it'll be interesting to hear what the viewers have to say about this and the listeners listen here to JR's show have to say. But I'll say, this is what the governor told me. He says, well, again, the billionaire tax, very concerned about what it means to the long-term implications of the state budget. The state billionaire tax, I should say, not to confuse everybody, the state billionaire tax that will appear on your ballot, he's very concerned about that. But he says the national billionaire tax that he is proposing is going to go after loopholes, he says, that target certain things in terms of profits you can make on the stock market, in terms of inheritance rules, and in terms of offshore accounts. That's his viewpoint. I would go ahead and, JR, I should be careful what I said publicly. I'll go ahead and say if Newsom really proposes more details on this, it's not just going to impact billionaires. He's trying to go after ultra-wealthy folks who are not necessarily billionaires, and so he should be more direct about what he's talking about. But based on my phone call with him, it sounds like he's trying to go after people who benefit very heavily but benefit from stocks and inheritance and offshore accounts. So that's what he is. But I asked him, I said, well, wait a second. I said, you know, you have President Trump in the White House. You have Republicans controlling Congress. You know, why did you come out with this? Can you really achieve this? Like, why now? And he said, okay, that's a fair question. He says he just wanted to

0: put it out now, get the idea going. And I said, you know, who's going to really achieve this, though? You know, can it be achieved nationally when you have Republicans in control of the legislative and executive branch? He said, well, my hope is that it will be achieved when we have a Democrat in the White House. So the question then is he going to run for president?
1: Is it you? Yeah. Did you ask him?
0: Absolutely. I asked him, you know, where are you now on running for president? And he also, in fairness to him, in my view, at least, did not dodge the question. He said actually he appreciated the question. And he said that in a CBS interview, I think 3 months ago or so, and I remember when this happened, he said at his own peril, basically, oh, yeah, I'd be lying if I said I had never thought about running for president before. Well, he said he's basically at the same stage now that he has not thought about it more, and that basically, to quote him, I'm almost quoting him word for word, that he'll leave it to fate to see what he decides. But to be crystal clear, I asked him that in the context that CNN had reported, and then JR, sorry, I know I'm doing a lot of talking here.
1: No, you're good.
0: I promise. But CNN had reported that he proposed this national billionaire tax because he wants to make it a part, you know, it's part of his whole strategy to run for president in 2028. And I said, Governor, you know, I didn't have that reporting, but I'm talking to you on the phone right now. Can you confirm that with us? Is this going to be a huge part? Is the whole reason you're doing this is because you want it to be a huge part of your presidential ambitions and your presidential platform? And he said, well, basically, this is his argument, and we'll see what the viewers think, if he's lying or if he's telling, you know, or if he's trying to be careful or what not. But this is what he said. He said that he really hasn't given it a lot of thought since that CBS interview. I wrote down, quote, word for word, what he had to say at the time. But really, he was saying that he claimed he's basically still thinking about it. And that's where he left it out. So I bet you it's not a no, you know what I mean? And
1: oh, it's definitely not a no.
0: It's definitely not a no. And I'll tell you what, Joe, I believe that let's just wait. I bet you we all wait till after the 2026, up to the November midterm. As soon as the midterms come, then Newsom is going to start saying, okay, now I can turn the attention to me. Now I can start really, really making serious statements. And I'm not trying to give an excuse for him. I'm just saying my analysis of what I think is going to happen, that he wants to be careful now because he wants the attention to focus on the midterms and, in his view, the Democrats taking back the House or the Senate or both, maybe, if they can. And then after that, he's going to go all in. And we will see him. It should be right around. I mean, the timing will match up so that he leaves office right around January 2027. And then, bam, it's off to the races. So I bet we'll see something in the coming months, but not exactly right at this exact time right now. So we'll see, JR. It'll be interesting.
1: I think you're absolutely right, Eitan. I think right after the midterm, somewhere around Thanksgiving or so, he's going to put out that message that he's running for president. And like you said, he's already out the door for governor. What else does he have to do? And so it's here we go, 2028, right?
0: Absolutely, 2028. And by the way, speaking of midterms, you know, I got to say, even though I'm, you know, focused on the Capitol, I'm watching that race, you know, between Valadao and Randy Villegas. You know, that'll be a very interesting race. National politics, a lot of national implications. Of course, you know, people don't realize this, that when I first started in Kern County at KGET, even I was, I had to teach myself a little bit. Central Valley really has national implications for who will take back the House. I'll be watching that closely with David Valadao and all that, everything. And very interesting, the political issues. It was a great place for me to be a journalist, and a lot of great news, interesting news that comes out of there. So you're in a fascinating place.
1: We love it here in the Central Valley, and we love you, Eitan. You did great work here, and I always knew that you were going to go on to bigger things, and you have now. You cover, like I said, the Capitol like nobody else, and I'm just appreciative to have you on the show. Your wealth of information today. Thank you so much for sharing that with the listeners, and I hope, man, let's try to get you nailed in for something regular here, because you just know everything. You know everything about Sacramento, and like you said, that's more important to us, and especially to me and what I try to do on this show, because it impacts us more than we even realize it.
0: Absolutely. You know what? It's a great point, and truly, it's a great honor, and thank you for having me, and you and your team over there are doing a great job, as always. I really enjoy following along.
1: Well, thank you so much, Eitan. I'll shoot you a text. We'll get you back on. I appreciate you, sir.
0: Looking forward to it, Jay.

0: Thanks for having me.
1: Thank you so much. Eitan Wallace, everybody. He's with NextStart Media. You can catch him on all their affiliate stations, including the one right here, KGET, where he came from. Got to take a quick break. On the other side, I'll tell you about some crazy internet stories. Then we'll do Me and Mike at the Movies. Talk about 4th of July flicks. It's the JR Show. We'll be right back.
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Welcome back. JR Show, Kern Radio. I want to thank Eitan Wallace for coming on. He is great. That was he's just a wealth of information. I told you, he knows everything. I could have asked him about any topic, and I bet you he wasn't even sitting at a desk, like, reading notes. He just, right out the top of his head, just spouts it out. And so it's great having reporters like that up in Sacramento. Like I said, those things that they do there affect us way more than anything that somebody in Washington

0: doing. Like, it's the same thing here locally. Go down to the city council and supervisors meetings. Those things will affect us quicker than anything in Washington, D.C. And I feel like those are the places where we can make the most difference, where we can make the most change, where we can get involved, we can get engaged, we can make a difference, we can show up. I can't go to Washington, D.C. every day. I don't even know if they let us watch. I mean, I'm sure they let us watch Congress, but I can't do that. I can go downtown, watch a city council meeting. I can go downtown, watch a supervisor's meeting. I can go downtown, watch the public safety and whatever meeting. I can put my name in, make a statement. I can write them. It's like in Sacramento, it's those, what they're doing there hits us hard. July 1st, you're the gas is gonna go up again. Now, I know it's only 2 cents a gallon, but man, we're already paying the highest taxes in the nation when it comes to gas. I'm hearing people all over the nation, Chris. Oh, gas is under $3-4 now.
1: Gosh.
0: Dude, we're lucky if there's two stations that in town that are $4.99. And this, and it continues to happen.
1: Oh, we will never see gas under $5 again.
0: It's crazy. And the excuse of, oh, well, it's going to, if we do that, it'll take away from the roads. Our roads are crappy anyways. Or, oh, it's just going to go in the pockets of the billionaires. No, it's not. They've proved that it hasn't. It's not. If that was the case, they'd do it in every state. And they don't. We'll be right back.
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4: Hall, I'm Keith Peters in Washington. The top Republican in Congress says Americans need to be concerned about a radical ideology that Democrats seem to be embracing. On the Salem News program this week on Capitol Hill with Tony Perkins, House Speaker Mike Johnson says the country is facing an unprecedented threat.
5: And what we've seen in recent months is many Mamdanis have popped up all around the country running for Congress. For a while, Tony, everybody just kind of waved that off and said, oh, that was a New York City anomaly. No, sir. It's everywhere. And we've got to confront it. We've got to take it very seriously. And we have to vanquish that, because the ideas and proposals that these candidates would bring to Congress is frightening stuff.
4: He urges Republicans to defend America and capitalism and to turn out in big numbers during the midterms this November. Speaker Johnson's full interview will be heard when This Week on Capitol Hill is broadcast beginning at 10 a.m. Eastern Time Saturday on the Salem News Channel. All sorts of patriotic events are scheduled for the 4th of July on the National Mall in Washington, D.C. Correspondent Laura Winters with a preview.
6: The epic July 4th Salute to America celebration will include thousands of fireworks and military flyovers. The president scheduled to speak Saturday night as the nation's capital hosts thousands of tourists from across the country and the world. In the afternoon, folks will be treated to one of NASA's supersonic F-5 light fighter jets flying in the sky. Also on the schedule, the Blue Angels, the Thunderbirds, F-35 stealth fighters, U.S. Coast Guard helicopters, and a B-1 stealth bomber. Trump's new Air Force One also scheduled to make a pass over the crowd. Laura Winters reporting.
4: Across much of the country, extreme heat is a concern this holiday. Philadelphia canceled its Salute to Independence parade. More on these stories at townhall.com.
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2: A settlement is reached in an egg price-fixing case.
3: The U.S. Justice Department has reached a settlement with three egg producers who were accused of colluding for some 23 years to raise prices. That includes last year when eggs reached a record high of $6.23 per dozen. In the agreement, Calmain Foods, Versova, and Hickman's Egg Ranch will pay $3.3 million to be distributed to states, donate 53 million eggs to food banks and nonprofits, adopt antitrust compliance programs, and not communicate with competitors on prices and bidding strategies. None of the companies admit to manipulating the market. I'm Donna Warder.
2: A California farmer has been giving away free nectarines this week amid a legal dispute with a food market and distributing company, claiming exclusive rights over the variety of white nectarines he grows. News and analysis at townhall.com. From Washington, I'm Keith Peters. The rush is on across Venezuela's north coast to identify loved ones before it's too late.
4: At least nearly 2,300 people died in the deadly earthquakes last week. The country is overwhelmed with bodies that officials are struggling to collect, identify, and preserve. Many fear mass graves are coming as they search for the bodies of loved ones who died in the earthquakes. Those tremors struck the South American nation on June 24th.
2: That's correspondent Andrew Stewart reporting. Thousands are still missing from the earthquakes. A man with a Tibetan flag in front of the United Nations headquarters in New York set himself on fire and died. Law enforcement responded Thursday evening to a 911 call. The New York Police Department says they found a 52-year-old man with severe burns throughout his body. Police say the man was later taken to the hospital and pronounced dead. More at townhall.com.
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8: 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It's Adaptive Networks. And this is me and Mike at the movies. I got it, Mike. See?
9: You got it.
8: I've been practicing all week.
9: I had such a bone to pick with, as soon as I left last week, that listener feedback of like, it's Mike and I. It's like, no, it is not.
8: It's not Mike and I. That's grammarly incorrect.
9: You're correct. It is grammarly incorrect.
8: Not that grammarly is a word.
9: How you been? Did you see anything this week?
8: I didn't. No. I watched some things to lead up to a release, but not really by choice. I was at my sister's house yesterday, and my brother-in-law was trying to show my niece's son Jackass. Because don't ask how old he is either, Mike. And no, he's not going to get into the movie theater because he's that young to can't get in. It's just no. It's no. It's a hard no. But there was Jackass was on. I don't know which one it was, but that's because my brother-in-law is a big fan of the series, and since the days on MTV, and so he thought it would be fun to show the kids.
9: Well, you know what? I wonder what the feedback's going to be once he sees it. You'll have to report back because a lot of people were upset going into this Jackass Best and Last that came out over the weekend. It is mostly a best of.
8: Really?
9: Yeah, there's a few stunts, there's a few new things on there, but for the most part it's them like reminiscing and I think someone said it was mostly like 40 to 50% of old stuff.
8: Really?
9: Yeah.
8: So basically what I watched on the weekend with my brother-in-law replaying the movies

0: for his grandson, then yeah.
1: Yeah, but everyone can complain about it. I mean, the new stuff you're going to enjoy. I think you could say that with any movie. Any movie that you go to, especially if it's a Marvel movie. I'm going to watch all 30 Marvel movies in the buildup. It's like, why are you going to do that? You're going to be burnt out by the time you get in there.
0: But we do that. I attempted to do it with Toy Story. I was like, okay, let's get back in the mood and watch some of these Toy Stories, with the exception of 4. You know, we just skip right over 4, Mike. We can't.
1: No, see, the difference would be like if you were like, we watched every Pixar movie. It's like, why?
0: Well, that's insane.
1: Yeah, and there are a lot of insane. That's the thing. With
0: that's like when Star Wars comes out. I have to go back and watch all the Star Wars.
1: Do you?
0: When Mando came out, I had to go back and start the whole series over again.
1: I could understand that. And I think that's what worked against Mando for making as much money as it could have made if it was just a regular Star Wars movie. But once you tell people, like, you have to watch 3 seasons, it's like, I don't want to know. I just want to watch a movie. And it shows, too, like, movies like Obsession and Backrooms, where they came out, they're two original for the most part. Backrooms is sort of an adaptation, but two original movies that are two of the highest grossing movies of the year, and you just don't ever see that. So yeah. The tide's turning, and I think a lot of people are doing that. The real test is going to be how Spider-Man does at the end of July and how Avengers does in December. So keeping our fingers crossed as a business to see how good those are going to be.
0: How did Supergirl do over the weekend?
1: Didn't do very well.
0: One that's kind of tied to series, right?
1: It's rough. So it's hard to talk about a movie like Supergirl because there's so much online culture war nonsense about she's not pretty enough. It's sexist.
0: It's yeah. A lot of, my the same kid that was getting shown Jackass didn't want to go see Supergirl because it's a girl.
1: Really?
0: Yeah.
1: And like specifically that reason?
0: Yeah, he's like, it's not Superman.
1: That's rough. I don't know.
0: Like,
1: I mean,
0: wow.
1: I don't know. The movie wasn't terrible. And I think a lot of people who want to go and see a superhero movie are going to have a good time with this. But it's hard to like not have anything in the entertainment world be politicized anymore. So it's kind of rough. But if you're looking for a good like superhero action movie, inconsequential, go have a good time, have some action scenes, good special effects, this movie's not that bad.
0: Yeah, I was going to take my daughter tomorrow.
1: Yeah, go for it. Yeah. Enjoy.
0: Yeah, she'll love it.
1: And if you don't like it, text me and I'll say, all right.
0: You're not going to do anything about it.
1: Thanks for texting.
0: Taking it up with the movie theater. Taking it up with the studio.
1: No, but I mean, there's so much of this stuff where people just don't like new and don't like innovation. We've talked about Disneyland on the show before. Have you heard the controversy from this last weekend?
0: Yes, I was gonna mention it with Chris. He really? Showed me last week, and I hate it.
1: Why?
0: I hate it.
1: For the listeners, I don't know if you've talked about it on the show.
0: Go
1: Forgive
0: ahead.
1: Me for not.
0: No, yeah.
1: There's a new robot in Pirates of the Caribbean.
0: It's animatronic, Mike.
1: I'm saying for the general audience out there, I have a reputation to uphold. I don't
0: Imagineers have worked hard on this thing, Mike.
1: I don't want to be like pigeonholed as that nerd where it's he's saying these words. So yes, an audio animatronic has been added to Pirates of the Caribbean, where it's a pretty cool effect where it's sort of like in the Pirates of the Caribbean movie where this robot pirate is picking up a piece of gold and he turns into a skeleton. And the way that it does is the way that this effect happens is technologically amazing, but everyone has their pitchforks out being like, it ruins the story of Pirates of the Caribbean. It's like, what are you talking about?
0: Well, I heard this because there's 2 scenes on the ride.
1: Are there?
0: Oh, I'm a nerd. Here we go, Mike. You went there. I'm going. We nerded out on Toy Story last week. We're going to do it again with the Pirates of the Caribbean ride. The only ride that inspired a movie that now is being inspired by the movie Back to the Ride.
1: Yeah.
0: Because there's 2 scenes in the movie, Mike. There's first where they're all skeletons. You first enter that cavern. I can't believe I'm doing this. And they're all skeletons. There's no human there.
1: Right.
0: It's all supposed to be about them being skeletons. And then when you enter the boat scene, that's when they come alive.
1: This guy goes from skeleton to human.
0: It's in the wrong place then. You need to move him.
1: Who cares? Who cares? No one is going
0: to
1: care.
0: Not to mention that it sucks. It's a horrible animatronic.
1: Know.
0: It's great for the Hatbox Ghost in Haunted Mansion.
1: There's a controversy there, too. Apparently in Florida, the Hatbox Ghost is in the hallway, and people are like, but the ghosts aren't around until
0: See?
1: The seance.
0: It's a
1: like,
0: different scene.
1: No one
0: I'm just saying. That would be like Freddy Krueger showing up before you fell asleep. It just doesn't work.
1: Unless it's in Freddy's Dead, the final night.

0: Well, see, by then it was Pirates of the Caribbean ride today. It didn't make sense.
1: No, and it's just great. I buck against this, like, anti-art.
0: And that's not even getting into tradition, Mike, of just leave the ride alone. You already screwed it up when you changed out the redhead, and we want the redhead, and now she's part of the Pirates.
1: I'm glad wait, what were you going to say next?
0: And I was going to say, and then we got the winches running around, and the guy's not chasing the women anymore.
1: Okay.
0: And then...
1: And that's it?
0: Well... That's all I'll say.
1: So you don't care that the Johnny Depp animatronic at the end is out of date?
0: I care that he's even there to begin with. Ooh, again, the ride inspired the movie, and now the movie is in turn inspiring the ride.
1: But I think any kind of like artistic venture has to do that. You have to evolve if you're going to be around for 60 years.
0: They do, in many ways.
1: And you guys all hate them.
0: But leave the OG stuff alone.
1: I don't know.
0: You'd save it for a new ride. It works perfect on Mickey and Minnie's Runaway Train.
1: Yeah, but great. It's not changing anything.
0: It is. It changes the whole story.
1: Agree to disagree. One day we'll go.
0: I'm going next in a couple weeks, actually.
1: And you're probably going to love it.
0: I'll hate it. I'll throw stuff at it.
1: Have you talked to your companions who are going with you about it?
0: My daughter, she hates it too.
1: Why? Why'd you tell her? You should have surprised her, and she would have been like, I don't know what you're talking about, Dad.
0: I'm not saying I influence her. I'm just saying, look at what they did.
1: Look at this horrible thing.
0: Look what they did to this ride.
1: I don't know.
0: Perfectly good ride.
1: There's this expansion coming to Disney's California Adventure where the proposed expansion is an Avatar experience, ride, land. And the one in Florida is really cool. It's this really neat, like, watery ecosystem thing. They want to do it here. And the main complaint that everyone has is, like, it should be Zootopia. And I just don't find that artistic. No. They're like, you just put up these signs and keep the land. And it's like, you're just going to put, like, different signs on things and call that artistic?
0: Why don't you
1: want something cool? Like, let these people flourish. But then you're saying, like, no, don't have a brand new special effect.
0: If you want to build Avatar Land and have changing skeleton faces in Avatar Land, but more happy. I'm more than happy to let you do it. I've never watched Avatar, so I'll get on the ride, but I'm not going to understand why there's a skeleton in the middle of the ride. It's not going to make a difference to me.
1: So for those of you just tuning in, Supergirl debuted at number 2.
0: And to be even more honest, Mike, I've never seen any of the Pirates of the Caribbean movies.
1: Oh, really?
0: Not a one. Not even probably more than 5 minutes of a scene.
1: I will have to vouch for them. The first three are really good. There's a lot of good stuff in those, but the first three are really good. 4 and 5 kind of trail off, but...
0: It happens with movies, Mike.
1: It does.
0: Toy Story.
1: Well, before you go to...
0: It's a Disney thing. Like, just stop at 3, guys.
1: Before you go to Disneyland, make sure you watch all the Pirates of the Caribbean movies before you go, and then you'll understand what you're seeing.
0: I'll understand the concept better, you're saying.
1: Yeah.
0: Okay.
1: We've really lost the plot on
0: lost
1: this segment.
0: The whole thing.
1: I'm so sorry.
0: We just ran right off the roads with it. What were we talking about?
1: Well, let's talk about really quick, and we can probably go to the next break as well.
0: Okay.
1: This weekend, 4th of July weekend coming up, the two big movies that are coming out are Minions and Monsters. The next Minions movie, it's Minions 3, essentially, with a whole new cast of Minions. No Gru, so a lot of people are wondering if, like, this is going to be of interest to the people that love Minions and Despicable Me. And then the other big movie coming out is Young Washington. It's a biographical movie about Washington before he was George Washington as a young man.
0: They're doing a lot of those, huh?
1: They're doing a lot of those.
0: Because you did the one you mentioned, the Death of Robin Hood.
1: Death of Robin Hood was something that came out a couple weeks ago. You can still catch a couple of late night shows here in town over at, I think, at Regal and at Reading. But this one's an interesting one. I don't know if there's really an appetite for this kind of movie. There haven't really been many, like, I would say, colonial action movies in a while. I can think of The Patriot doing really well, but...
0: Think they try to capitalize on the 4th of July and people being geared up for Independence
1: They're
0: Day?
1: They're trying to capitalize on that, the 250th anniversary of the country, and then the studio that's putting it out, Angel Studios, they have a really interesting model where they kind of put out movies that they think and they know that their audiences want. They have something called the Angel Guild. If you ever go to their website, you can sign up and actually donate money for these things that they're proposing.
0: Their projects, yeah.
1: And, you know, sometimes you get your name in the credits. Most of the way that it benefits people is they get tickets to go to movies, and they also have a pay it forward program so that people can, like, you know, I liked this movie, I'm going to pay for someone's ticket, and people who can't afford going to the movies can go on and register to get tickets like that. So it's really a good thing.
0: Did they do the Franklin movie?
1: I don't think they did that. They're known mostly for Sound of Freedom and that spinoff, and then a couple of other big movies.

0: that have been in that sort of faith-based, yeah, sort of like really wholesome movies. But yeah, they have a really good business model over there.
1: Right on. All right, well, let's get to a break. On the other side, it is 4th of July weekend, so that means we got to talk about best 4th of July movies ever. Ooh. And what constitutes, Mike, a 4th of July movie? It's just like Christmas. Is Die Hard a Christmas movie? What makes it that holiday's movie?
0: Wow.
1: Right? Is it because it came out around 4th of July? Is it because it's based around 4th of July?
0: There's two clear ones I can think of, and we'll talk to you about them right after this.
1: He's almost like a pro. Come back on the other side. We will discuss all of that. It is me and Mike at the movies. Love every it. Monday. See how I've gotten it now?
0: Yeah.
1: Sounds better when you figure it out finally. Practice it a couple times during the week.
0: It only took a month.
1: I'm going to yell that in the theater tonight. It's me and Mike in the movies. You probably shouldn't do that. Let's get to a break on the other side. We'll talk about those things. It's the JR Show. It's Current Radio. We'll be right back.
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1: You know it's kind of hard just to get along today. Our subject isn't cool, but he thinks it anyway.
2: He's way cool. He doesn't have a clue, but he's got style. His name is Mike, and it's me and Mike at the movies, like it is every Monday on the JR Show. Welcome back. We were speaking with Mike Hermadares. We were just talking about movies that were coming out, hating Disneyland rides being renovated, and now we're going to break down the terrible list that we both have found for the best 4th of July movies ever.
3: Wild stuff.
2: I was telling him in the break, I said I ran across the Rotten Tomatoes 60 best movies for 4th of July weekend, just kind of doing research for the show, and the number one on there was Hamilton. And I was like, Chris was the same. I was like, what makes it a 4th of July movie?
3: What makes it a movie?
2: Well, it's a play.
3: Yeah.
2: It's a musical.
3: It's rough.
2: Technically.
3: I have a sore spot on that one.
2: You didn't like Hamilton?
3: I loved Hamilton.

0: So the ones that I see looking on this list, I mean, obviously, number one, Independence Day.
1: Well, that would be most people's. That's what Chris said, Independence Day. And I was like, yes.
0: Yeah. And reading this list, I was like, oh, my God, I didn't even consider that. My favorite movie, one of my favorite movies, Jaws, takes place on 4th of July weekend. So those two right there.
1: And was it it was released right before summer, right? Jaws?
0: You know, I don't remember. It was a summer movie. It was one of the first big blockbusters that like kind of redefined how movies
1: was
0: were released.
1: Was Independence Day released around 4th of July?
0: Yeah, that came out on, I remember that was in 96 that came out that 4th of July weekend. And I remember just being in Long Beach and trying to find a way to like see that movie. Yeah. I got like these seats way off to the side when the days before
1: you just walk
0: reserve
1: in and,
0: seating
1: and
0: then, where you have to, yeah.
1: First come, first serve.
0: Horrific.
1: Yeah.
0: But yeah, this has like a bunch of other stuff that like is good, like American Graffiti, not a 4th of July movie.
1: Mr. Smith Goes to Washington.
0: This says Girls Trip takes place on 4th of July. I know that that movie has a lot of fans. Top Gun, I would say patriotic, but nothing with 4th of July.
1: Right.
0: This does say, though, where was it? It's on here.
1: All the President's Men, Glory, Saving Private Ryan. Yeah. I'm like, Rocky?
0: National Treasure, because it has to do with the Declaration of Independence.
1: Rocky? Is Rocky a 4th of July movie?
0: No, because, I mean, I would say the most patriotic of those is Rocky IV. But, I mean, yeah.
1: Apollo 13. Men in Black. Is it because it came out on 4th of July?
0: I wouldn't say it has anything to do with that. And this is so rough. Like, we were talking about holidays before. It's like, I can't even, like, decide what these are. Born on 4th of July. Very much a patriotic movie. You'd say patriotic or whether or not it is.
2: It honestly just sounds like they took every movie that has fireworks in it.
1: Or war. It's a war for our country.
0: This one has Pearl Harbor, has Saving Private Ryan again, Coming to America. Come on. No.
1: Inglourious Bastards. Lincoln.
0: I feel bad. I can't mention Born on 4th of July without mentioning, you know, our friend Stephanie Diaz of the Bakersfield, California.
1: Yeah.
0: Born on the 4th of July.
1: And that's right.
0: One of those things that she kind of like loved and hated it growing up, but happy early birthday to her.
1: Happy early birthday, Steph. You guys got any plans?
0: I don't think so. Hopefully just watch Fire. A League of Their Own was on my list, too. I don't know.
1: I don't get it.
0: But it's tough, like you said earlier. Captain America, I would say, does because Steve Rogers was born on 4th of July. Steve Rogers, Captain America, the character, and that's why he's so patriotic. But, I mean, I don't know.
1: Team America, Black Hawk Down.
0: None of these.
1: And look, all these are put before Forrest Gump.
0: Forrest Gump's not a 4th of July movie. I don't know.
1: And all these are in the top 40 before I even get to the good stuff. Like, what's way down? Independence Day, number 48.
0: Why Patriot Games? Because Patriot Games...
1: Coming to America
0: was on this list. I don't know. I think like everyone can celebrate 4th of July in their own way, and they don't really need to center it on a movie, but this is ridiculous.
1: Sandlot.
0: No, it's going to be top two. It's Independence Day, and it's
1: Sandlot's a 4th of July movie, though, right?
0: Does it take place on 4th of July?
2: There is a scene where it's in the 4th of July.
1: It does have a 4th of July scene.
0: Okay.
2: But where they're actually playing baseball and with the fireworks going off.
1: They play every 4th of July because that's the only game they can play at night because the fireworks light the sky.
0: Nice. Then it's a 4th of July movie, as rotten as it is.
1: I'm just saying, what makes a 4th of July? I think we've broken it down, right?
0: I don't know. What makes a 4th of July? Well, none of these movies come out on the 4th of July. The last one, big one that I think that was centric was the sequel to Independence Day. That was 10 years ago, and that one didn't do very well. Yeah. So people don't even have that on any of these lists.
1: So what constitutes it then is it has to be centered or be...
0: It's your list. It's
1: whatever you want to be. It has to have the 4th of July in the movie.
0: Yes, I would say that. If you're going to make it a 4th of July movie, it has to center around the holiday, and it has to be a movie, not a play, like Hamilton.
1: Okay, then this leads to my next question.
0: Okay.
1: The question that plagues everybody every single year.
0: Does it really?
1: Is Die Hard a Christmas movie?
0: I don't think so.
1: But doesn't it have Christmas in it?
0: It has Christmas in it. And
1: so
0: this
1: then
0: is
1: therefore...
0: Tough, but it came out in July. It didn't come out at Christmas time.
1: Christmas in July, Mike.
0: But I really think you can. Die Hard's one of my favorite movies. If it comes on, the first three, if they're ever on, I will sit down and watch the rest of them.
1: Yeah.
0: The thing with Die Hard is you can take every Christmas aspect out of it, and it's the same movie. It has the trappings, it has the decorations, it has the music. It being Christmas does not affect what's happening. Don't laugh at me.
1: I know, I'm not, but it's still a Christmas movie.
0: It changes the ho, ho, ho, now I have a machine gun, but I mean, you can do that to anything. It's like, look at the fireworks.

0: gonna cause with this machine gun? Give me any holiday. Now the eggs are in my basket. Like it could, anything could have been on that sweatshirt.
1: You're referring to Easter?
0: Yes. Give me any holiday.
1: Now the eggs are in. Why haven't you gotten a writing gig anywhere, Mike? These are great.
0: I've tried so hard.
1: You've saved these just for the show.
0: No, I came up. I just came up with them. So that's another thing. If anyone out there is listening, if anyone is looking for any kind of like business consultant, any writer, any kind of late night host for them, hit me up.
1: Mike is your guy.
0: Mike and me at the movies.
1: Me
0: and Mike at the movies.
1: You can usually find him at the Maya. I don't know if he wants me to tell you guys that anymore, but. You can usually find them there.
0: Yeah.
1: Just buy something from the concession stand, please.
0: Yeah, please. Come on in. Buy some cotton candy.
1: And what's there to see this weekend?
0: This weekend, Young Washington and Minions and Monsters nationwide. You can catch them at any theater here in town.
1: Nice, nice, nice. And then you'll be back next Monday because we'll be here. Our three-day weekend is Friday off, not Monday off.
0: Yeah. Give me a call.
1: So
0: 842. I don't even know what the number is.
1: I'll be here on Monday.
0: That's the thing we're trying to figure out. I would say anyone going out to businesses this week, be kind to them because they don't know who has the day off on Friday and Monday, and we're all doing our best in the service industry to make sure that you guys are all happy.
1: Right on. We'll talk to you again next week.
0: Thank you. You see you then.
1: Thank you, sir. It's me and Mike at the movies, the JR Show. We'll be right back.
2: With SRN News, I'm Keith Peters in Washington. Festivities marking the 250th anniversary of American independence are ramping up across the United States. President Trump is heading to South Dakota for a speech and fireworks at Mount Rushmore tonight. New York City's Times Square will have a ball drop at midnight to kick off the July 4th holiday. Across much of the country, extreme heat is a concern this holiday. Philadelphia canceled its Salute to Independence parade. The United States is rapidly building what it calls a smart wall on the Mexican border. Combining tall steel fencing with advanced technology like sensors and cameras. Critics argue this militarizes the border and impacts local communities. Customs and Border Protection says the technology helps free up agents for other tasks. More details at srnnews.com.
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6: Today is Thursday, which means the Stockyard is open. That's right, 2525 F Street, the little speakeasy right next to KC Steakhouse from the folks that bring you KC Steakhouse. 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Guess what? 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That's right. Come on in. There's ropes. There's a carpet. You wouldn't even know it's there. Ring the doorbell. They're going to ask you the password. Tell them why not JR. Then walk through the time portal that is the speakeasy at 2525 F Street, the Stockyard. Have a drink with Haley. Have a drink with me. I'll be in there this weekend. Plus, they got live music going. They also got a banquet room right next door. If you want to host a party, a birthday, a bridal shower, those holiday parties coming up, they will have you covered. It's the Stockyard, 2525 F Street, open Thursday.

0: open Thursday, Friday, and Saturday, 6 p.m. to close. Don't forget the password, Why Not JR. It's the Stockyard Speakeasy.
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2: 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We'll be back on Monday. 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

0: Can't interrupt the national anthem. Well, I almost felt like I needed to stand up for a second. Welcome back. It's the JR Show. And if you don't know what that means you need to be caller number four. That's right. Caller number four right now. And every time this week that you hear the national anthem played, you want to be caller number four and you will win Salty's Barbecue and Marie Callender's Pie. It's all to help you celebrate America's 250th celebration.
1: Well, I did have a listener bring up a really good question. Uh-huh. Do they have to use this on the 4th of July?
0: No.
1: Oh, okay.
0: No. I think they're gift certificates. You can use them whenever you want.
1: I had a feeling, but they were just like, is this something I have to use this weekend? I was like, I don't think so.
0: I mean, why wouldn't you want to? Heck. Who doesn't want barbecue and pie?
1: Oh, it's true. 100% true.
0: I mean, most of you are probably barbecuing and having pie anyways, but you could pick up the pie and take it to the party that you're going to. I'm just saying. Just saying is all. But who won anyways?
1: TJ won this time.
0: TJ, congratulations. You got yourself some Salty's Barbecue, Marie Callender's Pie. It's all to help you celebrate the 250th celebration of America's birthday. America!
1: And just a general announcement here. If you're coming to pick up your prize this week, you have to come tomorrow or Wednesday because we're closed on Friday.
0: Yep. Only open Tuesday and Wednesday this week, 11 to 4 p.m. We'll be closed on Friday. So if you want to get this to be able to use for the 4th of July, you want to pick those up over the next 2 days. Again, Salty's Barbecue, Marie Callender's Pie. Every time you hear the national anthem right here on Current Radio, you'll have your chance to win those. We got a phone call, sir?
1: We do.
0: 661-842-5376. Who you got?
1: 49er Larry.
0: 49er Larry. We weren't even talking about football. What's going on, 49er Larry?
2: Yeah, I'm just calling to tell you there's going to be a beatdown in Stacktown tonight.
0: For what? What's going on?
2: The A's are going to slam the smelly, stinky Dodgers.
0: Oh, goodness gracious. You mean the A's that don't even have a stadium or a city to live in anymore?
2: They got a stadium.
0: Where?
2: Downtown Las Vegas.
0: Where's that?

0: Yeah, it ain't built yet, though. Where
1: right
0: they
1: downtown?
0: Where are they playing
1: it's
0: that?
1: Bigger and better than the Stinky Lions, home stealing, can't find a home.
0: I don't have a problem with the Oakland A's, actually, 49er Larry. I kind of used to root for them back in the day when they had the Bash Brothers, Jose Canseco and Mark McGuire. Ricky Henderson used to be one of my favorite baseball players growing up. I used to love the A's. Do you really?
1: I got Ricky Henderson the jersey.
0: Heck yeah, that's awesome, dude. I would love to see that. He was one of my favorite baseball players. I wasn't a big, big Dodger fan growing up. I am now as an adult. But I liked players back then. I just had a bunch of different baseball players that I really liked. Ken Griffey Jr., I think, is my favorite baseball player of all time ever. And so
1: a friend of mine told me that Jose Canseco owns a gas station in Las Vegas.
0: I wouldn't doubt it. Heck, Floyd Mayweather owns, I think, a movie theater?
2: Well, Floyd don't own much of nothing right now.
0: Well, I'm just saying, but
1: Mayweather's going to jail.
0: Well, yeah. It doesn't mean he doesn't own some stuff. But yeah, I think he owns like a movie theater in Vegas or something.
2: He broke.
0: But nah, yeah, I don't have a problem with the A's.
1: Make sure you let Ralph Bailey know there's going to be a beatdown Sacktown.
0: I don't know.
2: I'm sure you'll call in an hour. No.
0: There's not going to be no beatdown, though, Larry. I'm sorry to say. Not this year, anyways. Maybe once they get to Vegas and they start, you know, playing baseball again, then maybe. Are they playing? Are they still playing in Oakland, or have they officially moved the team to Vegas and they're playing in some junior college?
1: They're playing in Sacramento.
0: Okay, so they're the Sacramento A's. Got it.
2: Nope, Sacramento don't claim them.
0: Sacramento A's, I got it.
1: Hey, tell all your team they can't be wearing those gay pride uniforms in Sacramento.
0: Hey, well, they will wear whatever we want, Larry. Thanks for calling in, brother. Appreciate you.
2: Wrong team, Larry.
0: Wrong team. We got it's the Dodgers. It's Dodgers. Go Dodgers. And it's American flags this weekend because it's all
2: America
0: this weekend.
2: Yeah, they're going to do the exact same thing they did for Pride Month.
0: And then don't we go into the All-Star break here pretty soon?
2: Yeah, in about a week.
0: I was going to say, the All-Star is usually around my birthday.
2: Yeah, I think it's the week I'm on vacation, if I'm not mistaken.
0: Okay.
2: Because I think Home Run Derby's the 13th on Netflix?
0: Yeah, it's usually... Oh, really? Really?
2: Yeah, really that surprised?
0: Really?
2: Yeah, really
0: Home Run Derby on Netflix.
2: Homie.
0: I've got to get Netflix now to watch the Home Run Derby.
2: Everybody needs Netflix now.
0: No, I don't.
2: You don't. You're right. You don't. But
0: I don't need any of them. Disney
2: Plus. You didn't
0: Plus.
2: Need cable either, but
0: I don't. No, I don't have cable either.
2: But you did, though.
0: Oh, back in the day?
2: Yeah, you didn't need it back then, but you still bought it.
0: No, my mom didn't let us have cable. We were poor.
2: Yeah, that's fair.
0: we had the rabbit ear antennas, like the ones I got in my thing down the hall. I don't pay for cable now either.
2: I don't think anybody does.
0: Heck, my daughter's mad because I stopped paying for internet. She's like, Dad. I'm like, what? Be bored, kid. It's good for your mind.
2: It actually is.
0: And that's really good.
2: There's been studies that prove that.
0: It's good for your creativity. Then you come up with lines like, now all the eggs are in my basket. So you make Die Hard an Easter movie and not Christmas.
2: MacGyver would never have been MacGyver if he wasn't bored as a child.
0: Just saying. It's okay to be bored. It's okay, kids. Put down the devices. It's okay to be bored. I told you guys that there was new details about the dog attack that happened last week in California City, where a 12-year-old Fernando Torres Moreno lost his life, and his 8-year-old sister Torres Moreno ended up getting mauled by the dogs. We're learning more information about what happened that day. Police arrived at the scene to assist Torres Moreno. A Cal City police officer alleges he was also chased and surrounded by the dogs and called Dobbins to gain control of them before Dobbins left the scene. Dobbins was also there when the child went into the lake. Apparently, the dogs chased him into Central Park Lake. Young Fernando Torres Moreno, and followed him into the water, in which he continued to try to escape and began to struggle.

at that time, Kenneth Dobbins, owner of the dogs, went into the water to retrieve his dogs and never once helped 12-year-old Fernando Torres Moreno out of the water. Knew that his dogs had chased this boy into the water. And I know there's going to be a defense that probably says, well, he didn't know they chased the kid into the water. He just saw his dogs go into the water and went and fetched them out of the water. So he goes in to get his dogs out of the water, but didn't help the boy out of the water. But didn't even completely retrieve the dogs. Obviously, they weren't on leashes. Just telling the dogs to come and follow him. But after he got them out of the water is when they turned and attacked the 8-year-old sister. She was left with serious bites. Again, as police arrived at the scene, one of them says they were surrounded by the dogs and chased. That's when officers got Mr. Dobbins to control his dogs. But then how did they let him leave the scene? The officers at the scene noted he recognized the dogs and the owner from a previous call he had assisted with earlier in the week. It wasn't until a day later that officers contacted him, and he told, Mr. Dobbins told officers, I was at the park with the dogs and there was an encounter with some children, but denied they were vicious. And then again, it wasn't until after police gathered more information that they went back to Dobbins' house a second time to arrest him. But he was already gone by then. His girlfriend told officers she dropped him off at a homeless shelter in Palmdale. I don't want to say she can be arrested for accessory after the fact or helping a fugitive flee. I'm not sure he was a fugitive at that point, but he obviously knew something was going to happen. Why else do you leave town with your dogs after they attacked two kids, in which one is now drowned in the lake? By the time the authorities responded to the shelter, Dobbins had left that scene with two of the three dogs, so he still had the dogs with him. And then, as we learned late last week, he was eventually arrested, located by San Bernardino County Sheriff's Department in Lancaster, in which they brought him back to Kern County. And now he is facing charges. I'm trying to see where the charges are. I can't remember exactly what they're charging him with, but he is due back in court later this week, and we'll get you exactly what those charges will be. Just a sad, sad story. The fact that he was out there. And again, I know that the defense is going to try to allege that he didn't see it. I didn't see him chase. I didn't see the kid drowning in the lake. How could you not see the kid drowning in the lake if you go in after your dogs? Trust me, as a dog owner, I know where my dog is and what my dog is doing every time I take her out for a walk. And guess what? I'm one of those, probably people would yell at their radio and call me a bad dog owner because I don't keep my dog on a leash most of the time. My dog is 15 pounds. She's a Maltipoo. The worst she's going to do is lick you to death. And I know that you're going to say, well, JR, you never know. Any dog could, you know, bite somebody at any time.

0: they're not on the leash, you're going to be held liable for that. I understand that. But trust me, she's the happiest dog on the planet. But I still am very aware of our surroundings at all times and know of the potentials of her. She likes to chase squirrels sometimes. That's the worst thing she's going to do. Chase a squirrel, and she thinks she's going to chase a cat, but usually when she gets up to the cat, she's like, oh, crap, this cat's not scared of me. And she runs away. That's my dog. But I'm aware of our surroundings. So to sit there and say that, well, I didn't see the kid drowning in the lake after my dogs chased him in there, is a poor defense. I don't know if it's going to worsen the charges, those allegations of not assisting the boy, but it should. It definitely should. Just a crazy, crazy story. Let's take a break. We'll try not to end on a sad note. We'll talk about what we learned on the JR show. It's still time to text in if you guys want to. We'll check those as well on the other side. 661-842-5376. 661-842-KERN. You can still call in as well. We'll take that. Or you can jump in the chat on YouTube. I'll drop in there during the break. Or if you don't want to do any of those, but you still want to reach me, jr@kernradio.com as well. Again, we'll take a break, find out what we learned on today's show. So much. So much. What makes a 4th of July movie a 4th of July movie? How come the ride at Disneyland sucks now? And a whole bunch of other things. It's the JR Show. It's Kern Radio. We'll be back.
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0: Welcome back. This is the JR Show. It's Current Radio. Check us out. I'm just waving the flag, Chris. I don't know why.
1: Due to the sound of the pendulum.
0: As soon as I picked it up, I just started waving it, and now I can't stop. It's just...
1: Merca.
0: Merca.
1: You know what's great?
0: What's that?
1: We got a soccer game coming up on Wednesday, too.
0: We do.
1: Bosnia.
0: We do.
1: Big game.
0: We're going to win. Big game. We're going to win that one.
1: Especially after watching Canada move on, we have to move on now.
0: What happened with the dude from Canada that got his leg broke?
1: I honestly have no clue.
0: Wow, I didn't watch the video because I didn't want to see the injury.
1: The one instance of flop was actually
0: got his leg broken. The guy from Qatar, I believe.
1: Yeah, I believe so.
0: Was trying to get the ball from him, and he kicked. And it wasn't malice or anything. He didn't do it on purpose, but he kicked. And it was, I guess, a pretty good kick that it broke the dude's leg. Ouch. Yeah, I don't like to see those videos. I cringe at that kind of stuff. I'm like, nah, I'm okay. I don't need
1: not
0: to see
1: not my kind
0: that.
1: Of content.
0: Yeah, I don't need to see that. Some things we did see on the internet. Did you see the story about the girl that got ran over on the beach last week? She was on the up in Half Moon Bay, I think, and a lifeguard ran her over. Okay. I can laugh because she didn't die. In a truck, I guess. Yeah.
1: Okay.
0: They said he was maybe distracted.
1: I can't be the only one to say this.
0: He backed over her.
1: Am I the only one that just... No cars, no motor vehicles on a beach, period.
0: Period.
1: That's why I hate Pismo. It looks so gross because y'all just drive on it all the time.
0: Yeah. I'm not down. I'm not a fan of that one.
1: No.
0: I don't ever go to Pismo, though, so I don't have to worry about it that much.
1: I love Carpinteria. We don't have that nonsense.
0: But apparently this was up in Half Moon Bay, and she was taking a nap out on the beach and ran her right over.
1: Dude.
0: That's bad, huh?
1: You're supposed to be saving lives.
0: Not running him over, I know. They said he was distracted. They didn't say how he was distracted. I guess they didn't want to say he was on his cell phone or anything because that could cause a problem. But something else I saw on the internet, two children were airlifted to a burn center, and an adult was hospitalized. This was after roasting marshmallows in Oceanside. Several children and adults were in a backyard gathering when a small outdoor tabletop fireplace that was being used to roast marshmallows flashed and shot flames at the children. According to the Oceanside Fire Department, parents and adults nearby extinguished the flames by pouring water on the children until paramedics arrived. Due to the severity of the injuries, two of the kids were airlifted to a burn center. One of the kids' dads was taken to the same place by ambulance. Turns out Flick Fire products

0: which is, I guess, the company that makes this tabletop fire thing that they were trying to roast marshmallows on, is fueled 70% or 91% by isopropyl alcohol. In December of 2024, the Consumer Product Safety Commission issued a warning against using flicker fire tabletop fireplaces because of flame jetting and fire hazards. The fire department wants to remind the public that alcohol vapors can ignite unexpectedly, creating a sudden flash fire even during what appears to be normal use. Heads up, normal use isn't roasting marshmallows on your fireplace tabletop. That's not what it's made for. So let's probably not roast the marshmallows on something that is fueled by any kind of kerosene or solvent, right? I mean, shouldn't you leave roasting marshmallows to wood burning stuff when you have a campfire out, you know, and you roast them by the campfire when it's wood? But and if you have one of these flicker fire products, you might want to just get rid of it. You might just want to get rid of it. Anything on the text board before we leave, sir? 661-842-5376, 661-842-KERN.
1: Just one that says Independence Day is one of the best 4th of July movies ever.
0: It is. Is it not? What's your favorite one, Chris? Is it Independence Day? 4th of July movie?
1: I'm still having trouble, like, nailing one down, because I don't really, like, watch a movie on 4th of July.
0: No?
1: But I guess, yeah. Like, the two I mentioned, Sandlot and Independence Day.
0: Yeah, and we had to convince Mike that Sandlot is a 4th of July movie. He was like, that's not a 4th of July movie. I'm like, what do you mean it's not a 4th of July movie? It has the 4th of July in it.
1: There is nothing more American than the movie Sandlot, okay?
0: I mean, it has one. It's in summer.
1: It's a baseball movie,
0: which is the American classic.
1: All about, like, child's dream, the American dream at the same time. Benny makes it to the Dodgers.
0: Benny the Jet makes it to the Dodgers. And it has a scene where they play baseball underneath the fireworks of the 4th of July, because that's the only time they play at night, because the park they play in doesn't have lights, because it's not even a park. It's just a sandlot.
1: And, of course,
0: the name of the movie.
1: A big dog.
0: And a big dog. That's right.
1: That just makes it so much better.
0: The big dog. And the it's just a great movie. The whole cast. Everything. Those kids. All of it. The writing.
1: And those kids still get together to this day.
0: Oh, I know. I know.
1: I love that.
0: What's his name from... what's the kid's name? The bigger kid.
1: Yeah, the husky kid.
0: Yeah, he has an Instagram where he messes with them all the time. It's great stuff if you ever get a chance to go check it out.
1: Yeah, he's yoked.
0: Yeah,
1: he is. I cannot believe how big that guy is.
0: Yeah, he is. We got to get out of here for the day, you guys. Stay tuned for the Ralph Bailey Show. Thanks, Mike Armendariz and Eitan Wallace for stopping by. This is the JR Show. Lily, Dad loves you.
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4: From Town Hall, I'm Keith Peters in Washington. As the 250th anniversary of the Declaration of Independence is celebrated in America, a heat wave smothers the eastern United States.
5: It's a hot July 4th holiday weekend as the eastern part of the U.S. suffers through a heat wave. New York and Boston already hit 100 degrees Thursday. At Boston's Franklin Park Zoo, Dr. Malou Selly says they're giving the animals what they need.
6: Some animals have very comfortable air-conditioned areas.
5: And in the southeast, Ray Dawson in Marietta, Georgia, is taking refuge at a cooling center as he deals with homelessness.
7: You can't find no shelter nowhere, no shade nowhere.
5: In Providence, Rhode Island, city pools and water parks are extending their hours. I'm Donna Water.
4: Visitors are gathering in Washington, D.C. for America's 250th birthday. Correspondent Jennifer King reports.
8: Crowds appeared to be picking up at the Great American State Fair on the National Mall, although early afternoon events on Friday were postponed due to the extreme heat. Joe Nunez from Roanoke County, Virginia, says he wouldn't miss the celebrations.
9: We came to celebrate the 250th anniversary of the greatest country in the world, the United States of America. We are very proud to be here.
8: Chad

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0: Saturday's events include a midnight ball drop in New York's Times Square and a speech by President Trump in D.C. before a massive fireworks show. Jennifer King, Washington.
2: The Justice Department and 17 states have reached settlement agreements with three major egg producers over allegations that the companies illegally colluded in a multi-year scheme to raise prices. More on these stories available at townhall.com.
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2: Here's the Wall Street Business Report.
8: Wall Street was closed today for the 4th of July holiday. It opens up again on Monday. A pioneering electric car maker sales shifting into high gear. Here's correspondent Rich Thomason.
9: Tesla sales accelerated over the past 3 months. The EV maker sold 25% more vehicles than in the same period 1 year ago, delivering 480,126 cars. Brisk sales in Europe accounting for a good share of the increase. Any lingering protests over Elon Musk's political activities, his ties to the Trump administration, appear to have evaporated. Rich Thomason reporting.
8: The Justice Department in 17 states have reached settlement agreements with three major egg producers to resolve allegations of companies illegally colluded for years to raise prices, including when the cost of eggs were to record highs last year. The Wall Street Business Report, I'm Bob Agnew.
2: News and analysis at townhall.com. You could say the whales known as humpbacks are making a comeback.
10: Experts say their population is recovering from past commercial whaling throughout Brazilian waters, growing from about 2,000 to 35,000 in the last 40 years. The Humpback Whale Project says a pause was issued in 1983, setting the tone for decades of basic quiet and solitude within the industry. Now, between June and November, these giant creatures migrate through Brazilian waters, helping to boost tourism. Jason Walker reporting.
2: John Denver's Take Me Home Country Roads has become the unofficial anthem of the U.S. men's national soccer team at the World Cup, with players and fans singing it together after victories. The song has a simple, relatable message. 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

0: or hit them online at adaptive-net.com. And speak of the devil, owner-operators Jennifer and Ryan Van Alstyne join us at the bottom of the hour. It's a busy, busy Thursday as far as I'm concerned. We will talk about a plea deal by the CSUB assistant coach who was accused of pimping and drug possession with arms and possessing child porn. We'll tell you about that in just a second. There are five Senate races that could determine who holds the Senate. We'll break down each one of those states, including the Alaska situation that I had on the rundown yesterday, but I didn't talk about this case of a man by the name of Dan J. Sullivan going up against the incumbent named Dan Sullivan. That's just one of the six major Senate races we'll unpack for you. And another Democratic socialist has won, this time beating a 15-term incumbent from the Democratic Party. They are in deep doo-doo. We have, I mean, you gotta appreciate what's going on right now. The Democratic Party is coming apart at the seams. Their leaders have no idea what to do because this wave is real. It's not a sustained reel because socialism isn't sustainable. But for right now, they dominate the Democratic Party, or whatever you want to call it. And, I mean, she beat a 15-term incumbent, and it wasn't very close. It wasn't very close. You'll hear some audio from Melet Kitos. I suppose that's how she pronounces it. I never heard of this woman. M-E-L-O-T. Melo, like the wine, maybe? I don't know. I never heard of the broad. But she's a socialist, damn near communist, and she's the new Democratic, essentially, it's a Democratic seat. A congressman coming out of Colorado. We'll unpack that for you. It's an incredible story. But the story of the day, if you ask me, what's the story of the day, Chris? The most bizarre, crazy, weird, are you kidding me? It's got to be a Florida couple story of the day.
1: The Florida couple's funny. It's got to be the two that climbed up the Empire State Building.
0: There are so many layers to this story. First of all, how do you find a woman who'll be like, yeah, I'll climb the Empire State Building?
1: I told JR I think it's her idea.
0: A. B. How do you find a woman with the skills to climb? Who doesn't matter whose idea it was. Okay, let's say it was her idea. How does she find a man who's willing to do that and who has the skills to do that? How do they mutually have the skills to climb the Empire State Building? And they didn't just climb the Empire State Building. This wasn't Sleepless in Seattle. They went to the antenna. They went to the very tip top of the Empire State Building, which I've been. Have you ever been to the Empire State Building?
1: I've not.
0: I don't remember it, but I've been there. But I honestly, I just remember being afraid, being in the elevator. That's about all I remember.
1: Really?
0: Yeah, I was a little kid. We lived in New York when I think I was like 6, 7. I barely remember. But, and then he proposed. And then he proposed. And then they went to jail. They spent their honeymoon in New York lockup. But I don't know how else to unpack the story. We just did. So we'll bring it back up, I guess. And Nick Ragone will join us. You know, just any excuse to get the genius on the program. And today is the commemoration of the Battle of Gettysburg. And if you've ever read, as I strongly suggest you do, if you have not, Nick Ragone's book, Presidential Leadership, 15 Decisions That Changed America, he takes 15 different chapters from 15 different administrations and highlights maybe not even the high point, but what he considered a pivotal point in their administration. For example, John Kennedy, I would have thought Cuban Missile Crisis, the assassination, maybe the Bay of Pigs. No, he focused on Kennedy's desire to go to the moon and how he launched that and never obviously saw it come to fruition. And one, obviously, when he dealt with Lincoln, was the Gettysburg Address and the importance of the Battle of Gettysburg. So we'll talk with Grone about that. And there's a ton of sports news.

0: The Lakers have signed Walker Kessler from the Utah Jazz. We were just saying yesterday they got to get a rim protector, they got to get a rebounder, they got to get a big man, and they got a pretty good one. They got a pretty good one for just a couple of first-round picks in 31 and 33, and then the two teams are going to swap first-round picks in 28 and 30. But this kid averages 9.5 points a game. We don't need points from him. That's enough. But 9.3 rebounds a game and 2.5 blocks a game.
1: Yeah, that's what you're getting.
0: That's what we need. A rim protector, somebody who people will fear to go into the lane. We haven't had that since Shaq. I mean, who's the last true rim protector? Anthony Davis, maybe?
1: Yes and no.
0: Because he was soft.
1: Andrew Bynum?
0: Andrew Bynum. Wow, that's going way back. Andrew Bynum. Yeah, maybe. But I can't say Powell. I think we got better. Yeah. I don't think we are a contender yet. I think we still need a strong wingman. And you know what we sorely lack?
1: Point guard?
0: Defense.
1: Oh, yeah, no. Uh-huh.
0: Defense. Because now we've committed to two of the worst defensive players in basketball.
1: Yep.
0: AR and Luka. And there are guards. So, I mean, imagine just the guards in the West that are going to tear those two apart.
1: Damian Lillard now at the same time.
0: Oh, God. I mean, we need some defense badly. I don't know. San Francisco is talking about moving Jimmy Butler. Although you'd have to give up a lot to get JB.
1: Yeah, and they're trying to do that so LeBron comes over.
0: Well, did you hear the news, though, today? San Francisco, the Golden State is denying. They're like, no, that ain't happening. That's what I heard on the morning show today.
1: Believe it when I see it.
0: Huh?
1: Believe it when I actually see it.
0: I mean, I don't think he helps them that much.
1: No, he really doesn't. He fills that Draymond spot pretty dang well.
0: I think his best shot is to go to Cleveland, but I don't think he's leaving Cali. He's not leaving. Let me tell you something. He ain't leaving Brentwood.
1: But if he goes back,
0: he ain't leaving that Brentwood house. Have you seen that Brentwood house he lives in? First of all, Brentwood is one of the nicest communities in Los Angeles. B, if you've ever seen, the only reason I saw his house is when they allegedly put the N-word on his gate.
1: Oh, yeah.
0: And they showed a big, this house is stupid. His wife loves it. His kids love it. He ain't leaving L.A. His brand has blossomed way more than it ever could have in Miami or Cleveland. There was even talk of him maybe going to New York. Did you hear that?
1: Yeah, but again, I don't know if that's going to happen either. There's not a lot of salary cap movement there.
0: If they could fit him in, and who do you move out?
1: Yeah.
0: Well, they already got rid of Robinson.
1: Yeah, Robinson signed with Boston this morning.
0: Yeah, that was... I don't understand how you break up a championship team. I guess numbers and stuff like that, but...
1: When Mitchell probably wants to start, and he's never been the starter there.
0: Yeah. Well, he can't be. He can't shoot free throws.
1: Yeah, no kidding.
0: We can't keep you in the ballgame, son, if you're going to shoot 35% from the free throw line.
1: Where's the Shaq?
0: Yeah, where they literally foul you in the fourth quarter on purpose. No, sorry, can't have you. All right, let's get started. We got lots to do. When we come back, I'll give you the situation on the former CSUB coach, Kevin Mays. He pleaded. He not pled. That's not a correct verb. It pleaded. No contest to several serious felony charges. He's represented by David Torres. I'll tie that into another case and illustrate how stupid it is sometimes when guilt seems almost certain. Why it is stupid to take something like this to trial. You'll hear from the president on the latest on Iran. And Aaron Katursky, who used to be a guest. Aaron Katursky used to be the baddest radio reporter in radio. And when I first got here, he was kind of a regular on our show. He would come on as a guest. And smartly, some 3 or 4 or 5 years later, he got into television. And now he's one of the best investigative reporters on ABC. And he has the assignment for the two nitwits on top of the Empire State Building. You'll hear his package before we get out of here. But in the meantime, let's go ahead and take our first break of the day. Get started on this Thursday. As far as I'm concerned, we are dark on Friday as we celebrate the 250th anniversary of this great republic. 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
1: Hey, folks, Scott Cox here from the First Look with Scott Cox radio program. 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

0: 842-5376-842-KERN. Jennifer and Ryan Van Alstyne join us in just a couple of minutes after the break. And then coming up at 5, we'll talk about the Battle of Gettysburg and its importance to the Civil War. And, of course, the Gettysburg Address with author and overall Good Egg Champions Tour creator Nick Ragone. You got a phone call already?
1: We do.
0: Who you got?
1: 49 Larry.
0: You got to be kidding me.
1: Nope.
0: What's up, Larry?
2: Yep, just calling to let you know I sent my second $50 to Honor Flight today.
1: $100 already in the bag.
0: Well, that's funny because, Larry, we were going just to, I was just about to make an announcement that we are canceling our Honor Flight fundraiser in October because we're just going to continue to bet with you and you're going to fund the whole flight.
2: That's where you, my next bet with you is going to be November 11th when those creepy crawling Raiders come to Santa Clara and get beat by the 49ers.
0: Okay, Larry. Well, you keep on betting, Larry. But thanks for the $100 on our flight. Appreciate you. And good luck. And thank God you don't want to bet tonight. It's a good thing because we're about to sweep the A's. So you're a smart man to know when to stop, Larry. I guess he hung up. All right. Well, that's we beat him again 9-3. We beat him 9-4 the first night, 9-3 the second night. I mean, we're playing in a minor league field. With the first team to get to 50 wins, the team with the best record, Roblisky now leads the National League. He was tied last night for the National League lead in wins. Now he leads the National League. He's definitely going to an All-Star game. You know who made a finalist as an All-Star?
1: Who's that now?
0: Mookie Betts.
1: Yeah.
0: Like, of late, because he's hitting like 240 now from like 180, so means over the last 10, 15 games, he's been hitting like 350. But doesn't it mean the whole entire front half? I bet there are a lot. What's Trey Turner hitting these days?
1: He's not having a great year.
0: No?
1: I mean, he's having a solid year, but not like what he should be having.
0: You cannot go to the All-Star game hitting, how many games we got left? Maybe 10, 15?
1: Something like that, yeah.
0: So let's say he gets it up to 250. He's hitting like 235, 240. Let's say he gets some 250, 260. You can't go to the All-Star game as a shortstop hitting 260. Am I wrong about that?
1: No, you're right. But I mean,
0: that's not All-Star numbers.
1: It's the popularity contest part of it.
0: And the fact that you're in one of the largest markets and one of the most popular teams that just won two back-to-back championships, yeah.
1: Well, and again, outside of Trey Turner, can you really name any other shortstop in the NL, too, besides Mookie?
0: What's the kid for Cincinnati? How's he doing?
1: Oh, De La Cruz? I actually have no idea. I haven't looked at his stats this year.

0: wonders. And Tommy Edman is hitting the crap out of the ball since he came back. I mean, we are just so deep. It's just not fair. It really isn't. It really isn't. But it has nothing to do with money. Let's make that clear to all the haters. Because who, Chris, is second in spending money in Major League Baseball?
1: Mets.
0: The New York Metropolitans. And where do they stand in the standings in the National League East, Chris?
1: At the bottom.
0: They're at the bottom of the National League East.
1: Thank God.
0: They spend the second most money in baseball. So don't give me that crap, because the Chicago White Sox don't spend a nickel on their teams, and they are in first place.
1: And the Mets just had to spend $2 million today.
0: On what?
1: Bobby Bonilla.
0: On what?
1: It's Bobby Bonilla.
0: They're still paying Bobby Bonilla?
1: Wow.
0: That is the smart. There'll never be a contract like Bobby Bonilla. I just don't understand that.
1: It's pretty much Shohei.
0: The man hasn't played in 20 years.
1: I know.
0: Good googling, Moogler.
1: I think it comes up, or like it ends, though, in the next couple of years.
0: One would certainly think. As I mentioned at the top of the show, Kevin Mays, just a kid who, it's just hard to understand, you know? Played basketball at CSUB, got his degree from CSUB, had a bright future as a coach or just being a part of it. I mean, once you get in that club, that's the hardest part. And the easiest way is to be an ex-player, and the maximum easiest way is to be an ex-player with a college degree, which opens all kind of doors, and all you got to do is get on somebody's bench. You know what I'm saying? There are just so many examples. Look at Mark Hudson's son, who I went to school with. Where is he now? He's not at Fresno State still. No. But, I mean, he got on board at San Diego State, and now he's going to bounce around for the rest of his life in the collegiate college coaching ranks. All you got to do is get on the bench and show that you've got some skills and some knowledge and some effort. That's all it takes. And this kid had that opportunity. And for whatever reason, he tapped into these girls and was pimping them. He was felony charges of pimping, drug possession while armed, and possessing child porn. So I guess that's the answer. It's who he was. He was able to hide it for a very long time. But if you're looking at child porn, that's who you are. Something happened to you in your life that sets you off, that has scrambled your brain. He'll be a sexual, he'll have to register as a sexual offender for the rest of his life. Good luck getting a decent job for the rest of your life. And he was sentenced to 4 years in prison. And one of the reasons that I brought this up is because, and maybe I don't know, it's me, I just won't let it go, but it harkens back to the Carmelo Anthony case. It really does. Because David Torres was his attorney, and he's one of the best attorneys. The guy can't stand me because he said something about, we got into it on Facebook about something. We had a great relationship up until then. He said something about something on Facebook, and I barked back, and you know, how dare you bark back at David Torres? So he ripped into me and called me a cheesy radio talk show host that does things for ratings and all this nonsense. And all right, too bad. Erase him. But he's a great attorney. There's no question about that. And it goes to show you the stupidity or maybe the negligence of the Carmelo Anthony parents, or perhaps the malpractice of their attorney. Because in my opinion, A, we talked about this, they didn't have the kid tell his story if it was self-defense, and B, all they had to do with a kid with 3.7 GPA who had never committed a crime before this, if they had asked for a plea deal, he'd have been sentenced to 6 years, he'd have done three, he could have recouped his life, he could have written a book and gone on about his life. But you know what I believe, which I think a lot of people believe? That the parents, who were able to raise over $500,000 during the trial, wanted a trial. And wanted the trial to go on. Because who didn't see that conviction coming from around the bend? You know what I'm saying? And maybe the parents don't because they're so emotionally attached. But what good attorney didn't see that a kid who got pushed and then shoved a knife in another kid's chest was going to be convicted by, a Texas jury? And the fact that

0: was a white jury ain't got nothing to do with it. It's Texas. And it just goes to show what a good attorney can do for you, because Mays will be out in what? 2.5 years, maybe? 3, tops? You know what I'm saying? As sad as that is, that people that pimp other human beings and are into child porn only get a, can plead out to a 4-year deal. And once again, there's our district attorney making a plea deal. That'll babysit you. You go get those child pornographers and you give them 24 months in jail. The same amount of time the guy that punched me in the face got. That's what we're giving child pornographers. Attaboy, Cynthia. You keep up that great work down there on Truxton. Locking up the bad guys for 24, 36 months. Attagirl. You get them. Quick timeout. We're talking
1: with SRN News. I'm Keith Peters in Washington. The rush is on across Venezuela's north coast to identify loved ones before it's too late. With at least 2,295 people killed in the deadly earthquakes last week, the country is overwhelmed with bodies that officials are struggling to collect, identify, and preserve. Many fear mass graves are coming as they search for the bodies of loved ones who died in the earthquakes that struck the South American country on June 24th. Thousands are still missing. President Vladimir Putin remains unfazed by Ukraine's attacks on Russian oil refineries despite severe fuel shortages. He dismisses the situation as not critical and insists the war will continue until his goals are met. Analysts note that Russian forces have been stalled in recent months. More details at SRNNews.com.
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9: Yeah, like I don't care, baby, by the way.
10: It's a Tuesday, and live from Brooklyn Heights, New York, via the Rogers Brandon Global Telephone Network, is our federal magistrate judge and former Kern County Counsel, Teresa Golder. How are you, Judge?
11: I'm doing great. How are you doing, Ralph?
10: I'm outstanding. What's the weather like in New York City?
11: It has been lovely, really. It's been
10: really
11: nice. It's starting to get hot.
10: I was about to say.
11: The next couple of days, it's going to start getting hot, up to 100, I think.
10: That's what I thought Al Roker told me this morning. Big heat wave on the way.
11: Yeah. So they're telling you to be careful. But, hey, you know, for someone from Bakersfield, that's nothing, right?
10: It's just that humidity will get you.
11: It's true. But it's been really nice. I mean, I feel like I lucked out on this trip.
10: Good for you.
11: Great.
10: Good for you. All right, we got a lot of ground to cover. I'm excited. I'm going to start with the truffle sacchetti, and then I'll probably hopefully get you to take me on a Thursday so we can have the salmon with a little linguine on the side. And then, of course, we got to have a little Butterfinger pie. We can split that, and then we'll just take it from there, you know.
11: You are too funny. Okay, for everybody listening, Ralph is talking about the bet that we made. I actually thought, silly me, I thought the Supreme Court would end up ruling in a way that said you can't do birthright tourism, but I was wrong.
10: Oh, believe me, Teresa, they know the bet. Somebody in the chat room before you came on asked me, where is she taking you? And I said, Luigi's. Where do you think?
11: Oh, yeah, I didn't get this one right. I really seriously thought that they would, you know, I thought they would look more at kind of the whole context of it.
10: I was going to say, go ahead and make the argument for the minority.
11: Well, it's interesting. You know, the minority, of course, lost, but the ruling talks about, you want me to do the opposing party's argument?
10: Yes.
11: Okay,
10: were you shocked that Neil Gorsuch was involved in that?
11: I was.
10: I was too. I knew because I predicted... I said it should go 9-0, but I said it'll go 7-2 because Alito and Thomas will never vote in favor of birthright citizenship. But I didn't see Neil Gorsuch joining them.
11: Did you think that Amy Coney Barrett would rule the way she did?
10: Yes.
11: Decide the way she did?
10: Yes. Yes.
11: Oh, okay.
10: Absolutely.
11: Okay. So here's what the other side has been was arguing, I think, in this one mostly, and including the dissenting opinions. They were talking about how the original intent and the jurisdiction clause of the 14th Amendment, that phrase, subject to the jurisdiction thereof, was intended to mean something more than just a mere physical presence in the United States.
10: Right.
11: And the argument there is that the drafters meant those words, subject to the jurisdiction, they meant subject to the complete jurisdiction, the political jurisdiction of the United States, you know, implying that people who owe an allegiance to a foreign power or people who are

0: in the country without any type of legal authorization, that those fall outside of the scope of being protected by citizenship. And that's, I think, the main argument there.
1: Yeah, and let me stop you right there for just a second, because I agree there is a birthright tourism issue. The idea, literally, Teresa, as you well know, that a communist leader can have his wife fly to Guam, have their baby, 24 hours later fly back to China and grow up under a communist regime and come and study in California, graduate from Berkeley, and become the president of the United States. I mean, if that's not a scene out of The Manchurian Candidate, I don't know what is. But
0: absolutely, that movie, The Manchurian Candidate. It is.
1: Doesn't that sound like something like that?
0: It does. And now, based on this opinion, my understanding is that anybody who comes to the United States and gives birth, their child gets to vote, they get a Social Security number, they get all the privileges of being an American citizen, they get all the welfare benefits of being a citizen. And I don't believe that that's what the Founding Fathers imagined.
1: I don't either.
0: When they did the 14th Amendment. I don't even think that's close to what
1: I don't happen. Either.
0: And that's why I don't like it.
1: I don't think they could have imagined intercontinental travel in a matter of hours, i.e. planes. Yep. But here's my answer to that. I don't think they had a choice. It's in the Constitution. I think what they were saying, the majority, is, all right, Congress, then codify it, then outlaw it. You're right. The other issue with birthright citizenship is illegal immigrants, say from Mexico or the Dominican Republic or wherever, Central America, come here in their ninth month of labor, have a child, and bada-bop, bada-bip, bada-boom. All right, then codify that. You can do that. You can make legislation that makes that illegal. Can you not?
0: Well, you could, but that's one of the arguments that Justice Kavanaugh is making. He's talking about, you know, there is maybe a federal statutory fix to this, that Congress could fix this. But I think at this point, it may be too late for that, because you've probably heard a lot of legal commentators today talk about how the Chief Justice, when he wrote this opinion, that basically he constitutionalized birthright citizenship, which means it can only be amended by amending the Constitution. And that's going to take, what is that, two-thirds the vote of Congress and House, and then you've got to get the states to vote for it. And that's something that's probably unlikely to happen. So I think they could have fixed it, but I don't know that now it might be too late to fix it by way of a statute. But that's something that Justice Kavanaugh, when he dissented, or when he was in favor of it, but for a different reason. He was talking more about the federal statutes. But, you know, the court's reasoning, really, you're right, though. They're stuck. They were stuck with the language of the 14th Amendment.
1: Yep.
0: You know, that's, what do they call that, textualism? You have to look at what do the words on the paper say. And the words are really clear. It explicitly says, all persons born or naturalized in the United States and subject to the jurisdiction thereof are citizens. So I think the big dispute between maybe the dissenters and the majority of people and justices in this was about what does that mean, the subject to the jurisdiction thereof? Does it mean domicile, or does it mean something else? And domicile in legal language means, do you reside there? Do you live there? Do you have a connection there? But the court came down and said, nope, it just means you're born there. And so but they were stuck with that. And that's the language that they had to deal with. So that's just kind of, I think there were sort of three bases that the majority issued its big giant opinion on. It was a very long opinion, over 119 pages in total, I think. The first one was the plain words of the amendment. The second one was kind of the common law foundation of it in our country, where they talked about how Chief Justice Roberts, in his opinion, talks about how this really, the people, the framers of the 14th Amendment, were really operating within the framework of English common law, of course, because we all came from England, right?
1: Right.
0: And so under the doctrine, there's something called...
1: Not all of us.
0: Well, you know, yeah, that's true. Sorry, Ralph.
1: I'm sorry.
0: But under the doctrine of something called jus soli, I don't know if I'm pronouncing that right, but it's Latin for right of the soil. citizenship.

0: citizenship was actually conferred upon birth within a sovereign's territory. So if you were born in England, then you're an English citizen, period. And so the court noted, it did a really deep dive on the history of all of that, and noted that there were a few exceptions to that, such as children of foreign diplomats, and that those were things that were really well understood at the time, and it didn't include people who were here in the country for business or just for fun. But it was very, he really did a history dive into it and concluded that it's enough just to be born on the, here.
1: Yeah.
0: And then the other one, the other kind of, I think, leg of the art of his decision had to do with the famous case of Wong Kim Ark. Remember that one?
1: Yes, yes.
0: We talked about that one earlier. And that's where they really...
1: 1898.
0: Ruling in, right, 1898. And that's where the court held that the 14th Amendment was declaratory under that case, and of what the court described as a fundamental rule of citizenship by birth. And so they really hung their hat on that case and didn't really depart from it in very much of a way.
1: Regardless of whether the parents...
0: They were stuck with the language.
1: Regardless of whether the parents are non-citizen immigrants.
0: Correct. Correct. Doesn't matter. It's just, if you're born here, you're a citizen. And I actually... My favorite opinion of all the ones that were issued on this, I don't know how you feel about it, but I liked Alito's opinion the best. Did you get a chance to read that one?
1: No.
0: He was talking about kind of the policy consequences and birth tourism, and talked about all the societal and economic strain of birth tourism and how terrible it is and how this policy is going to incentivize that. And it's just turning citizenship upside down and something that we don't even recognize. And that part really resonated for me. I thought that was a good opinion.
1: And the fact that we're one of the few, if the only, nations on the planet that provide this.
0: That's true. No one else does this. I think we might be the only one. I'm not sure about that.
1: Yeah, I think we are. If you and I have a child and you give birth in London, that child is not an English baby. Am I right about that?
0: Yeah, I think you're right. It's interesting how this case, the way it was written by the Chief Justice, is a history lesson. But in Alito's opinion, he's saying, you've got your history wrong, Chief Justice. This whole thing about we're just transplanting the British rule to America, and therefore we have to rely on what the British, thought about being born on this soil. It makes you, whatever, you're a sovereign of that country, you're a citizen of that sovereign country. He said, that's not true. That's not true at all. So they must have had some interesting debates
1: at
0: the conference when they were doing this case. I mean, wow, this is a huge case.
1: Huge.
0: It has such huge policy implications.
1: Yep.
0: I don't like the impact. I don't like the results of it. I totally get how he got there, and I know that I lost the bet, and I know we're having to take you to lunch, and that'll be fun, and we can debate it some more.
1: I don't see how they could have voted any other way. I really don't. Even while I acknowledge the issues that still exist, I still think that we should even try to amend the Constitution then. If that's what we have to do. I think this is a bipartisan issue. I don't think this is a partisan issue. I really don't.
0: In terms of birthright tourism.
1: Now, the immigration issue is going to be a fight with the liberals. You see what I'm saying?
0: Because they don't want it. They don't want to have the immigration law.
1: No, not at all. But I think we can, do you think we can find a consensus on birthright tourism? And that scenario that I laid out that is real. And it's happening. I didn't create that from my apartment. This is happening. Chinese leaders are having their babies on American territory, whether it's Guam or Puerto Rico or in the United States, and or the continental United States, and then coming back to Beijing. That's crazy.
0: Well, we need to come up with a solution for it, because it really is a problem.
1: Yes.
0: I listened to a podcast today where Professor Alan Dershowitz talked about that, and he was saying that he thinks that the language in the opinion is just that talks about, I think it's Kavanaugh's opinion, where he says, hey, it's federal statute, he talked about the statutory, maybe Congress can fix it. He thinks that's just dicta, but he actually agrees. He thinks that Congress could enacted

0: statute.
1: Absolutely.
0: That defines the term, what is subject to the jurisdiction mean? And then say it doesn't mean, for example, what you talked about, people who come here and, you know, have a baby and then immediately leave the country with the baby and there's no connection to the United States.
1: Yeah.
0: And that then that would actually go back to the Supreme Court, and maybe the Supreme Court on that issue would decide differently.
1: Because, be unanimous. It'd be unanimous.
0: Yeah, I think it might be because it's pretty obvious. But the problem is exactly what you said it was, Ralph. It's they were stuck with the language that's in the 14th Amendment.
1: And they couldn't move off of that. They absolutely couldn't, particularly the more conservative judges who almost strictly go by the Constitution. That's why I was, I mean, I knew Thomas wouldn't, but he's one of those guys. And you know who I would love to be alive? Of all the judges that you can think of, who would you want to be alive right now to speak on this?
0: Oh, I would want Scalia.
1: Absolutely. Abso-freaking-lutely. Because I always believed that he was the constitutional expert more than any judge in my lifetime. And I would love to hear what Scalia would say about this.
0: But you know what I think he would say? I think he would say, I don't like the result. I don't like the policy. I think it's stupid. I think it's dumb.
1: But I got to go by what's on the Constitution.
0: Right. That's what I think he would do.
1: I do too.
0: I don't think he would have a choice because I don't either. I think they were boxed in.
1: I do too because I see the issue. I know we have to deal with it. It is a problem. It's a problem that's only going to get worse. And my Manchurian candidate example is not unrealistic, where we could have a communist raised child run for president of the United States, or a Russian for that matter. You know what I'm saying? It's crazy.
0: I gotta say, if someone's going to be a citizen, then they have to accept not only the benefits of being a citizen, but also the obligations of being a citizen.
1: Thank you.
0: Meaning, you got to pay taxes.
1: Yep.
0: We have a draft.
1: Established residence. Yep.
0: All that stuff. Because otherwise, they're cherry picking all the benefits and without having the obligations.
1: Absolutely.
0: I can't imagine that anybody in either party would want that.
1: No, that's why I think there would be a clear consensus. Talking with Teresa Golder. It's a Tuesday. She is live from Brooklyn Heights, New York. We've got a few minutes left, about 10 minutes. Let's move on if we can, unless there's more you want to talk about on Birthright.
0: I want to talk about the girls' sports.
1: Yeah, okay, good.
0: So
1: I thought this was a slam dunk. Yeah, this was a slam dunk. Absolute slam dunk.
0: So happy. I loved that Kavanaugh wrote it. I loved the way he wrote it, and I loved what he said. And he basically nailed it on all the issues. You know, he talked about transgender, that gender identity. He never used the word transgender. I don't think he ever referred to any of the athletes as transgender. He just talked about male and female.
1: Do you want to hear an excerpt?
0: Biology.
1: Do you want to hear an excerpt?
0: Pardon?
1: Do you want to hear an excerpt?
0: Sure.
1: Separate sports teams for biological males and biological females are reasonable. Given the inherent physical differences between the sexes, allowing only biological females to play on women's and girls' teams can reduce the risk of physical injury and ensure fair competition. I mean, that is about as basic and as common sense and as logical as it gets. And it's amazing to me that we had to go to the Supreme Court to hear that basic logic. Crazy.
0: He said that gender identity, i.e. transgenderism, I guess, is not a protected class
1: under
0: the Constitution. And that's what needed to be said in order to make it very clear. He also said that equal protection does not apply. It's not a protected class.
1: Nope.
0: That biology matters, like you said, and that sex-based categories matter. And most importantly, what I took away from that was, in his opinion, was that women under Title IX have a right to have qualitative and quantitative equal opportunities on the playing field. And a lot of his, the words in his opinion were based on the sports context, you know, explaining how important sports is and how, you know, it's a zero-sum game when the person doesn't get the spot. You know, you're taking it away from a girl to give it to a boy who identifies as a girl.
1: And that's what Title IX was established for in the first place.
0: Yes. And that
1: to give these women an opportunity. I've told this story thousands of times. I went to CSUB with a girl who was a high school

0: school star in this town, absolute standout. And she wanted to stay home and go to college, but she could not play basketball for the Roadrunners because in 1992 through 93, 94, they did not have a women's basketball team. Now, granted, this is 20 years after Title IX, but I mean, just the idea that Title IX existed is why they have a program now. And that her child can play collegiate basketball in her hometown.
1: Oh, that's, I'm so happy about this decision.
0: I am too.
1: Like dancing in the street when I read
0: me
1: it.
0: Me too.
1: It was just so right on. I'm now, so happy about it.
0: Now, am
1: I think it's,
0: am I right to say that it does not affect California, that it only allows those states that have determined that it is illegal to make it illegal? But what about states that say it's legal?
1: Yes, you are right. The question in this case that was decided was, may they ban boys from girls' sports? And 27 states, as of today, actually have passed those kinds of bans.
0: California is not one of them.
1: Right. They did not address the issue of, must they ban boys from girls' sports?
0: And I wish they had.
1: That was not before the Supreme Court. So that is still an open question.
0: And that's coming.
1: As long as you're in California, and unless our laws change, this decision really doesn't do it for you.
0: Right. But that's coming, don't you think? That challenge is coming?
1: I do. And I think the challenge is also coming in kind of other contexts. I think it's going to come in the form of, can you have biological men in women's bathrooms?
0: Absolutely.
1: And I think the whole kind of the notion of this case, that biology matters, that sex-based categories matter.
0: Blows it for all those states.
1: I think it's going to be in a lot of different contexts.
0: Yep.
1: You know, and sports is different because, of course, it's physical differences, like you said, and that's what matters in sports. You know, maybe in employment situations, it doesn't matter.
0: No, not at all.
1: But I think going into bathrooms matters. I mean, there's a lot of different ways that I think the theory of this can be applied. And my understanding is that there's test cases in a lot of different states right now on these other issues. And so this is not the last time we're going to hear about biological differences and the ability to treat them differently.
0: Well, it's in the courts here in the state of California. I forget, it's a community that starts with a C. Do you remember where it is? It's a northern case, not Clovis, but there's a school district up north that's challenging, and I can't remember the name right now off the top of my head. But yeah, it's being challenged here in the state of California, and obviously the California Supreme Court is going to side with transgender athletes, so that part of it here in the state will be challenged, and I assume Washington and Oregon and these other states that are allowing it, some school district or some college is going to challenge it there, don't you think?
1: I do, and we'll have fun talking about that.
0: Yeah.
1: You know what my only disappointment in this case today was? I had one little disappointment.
0: What's that?
1: And that was that three of the female justices dissented.
0: Yes. Yes.
1: Sotomayor, Kagan and Brown Jackson.
0: Yep. Isn't that incredible? They weren't there to protect women.
1: It's like, do they get how important sports is to girls?
0: Yeah.
1: And how it really works in the world?
0: And how dangerous it is for these women to be playing against biological men.
1: Oh, yeah. I mean, look at the Olympics. Look at the boxer. Remember, look at all those situations.
0: And the volleyball player that had her face destroyed on a spike that hit her in the face from a biological man. You got the school district, Chris?
2: Chino Valley.
0: Chino Valley is challenging this thing. And so,
1: I'll have to follow that one.
0: Yeah.
1: That'll be fun for us to talk about. I like that.
0: Yeah. In fact, I was very critical of our own school district that was afraid to join them. And their whole take was, well, let's see what Chino Valley does, and then maybe we'll get on board. And I'm like, no, that's not the way you win. You jump on board as a massive school district all across the state of California, and you take your case to the courts. Stop being a bunch of cowards.
1: I hope that our legislators will, I don't know, get strong and do the right thing and fix it here in California, but I don't think that's going to happen.
0: Yeah.
1: Unfortunately.
0: An incredible day.
1: What did you think about the campaign finance law case? Did you have a chance to look at that one?
0: No, not at all, but I did want to get your thoughts on yesterday's decisions as well.
1: Oh, well, I'm not quite ready to talk about that one yet. I got too excited getting ready for these cases.
0: Yeah, okay. All right, well, tell us about the finance case.
1: Voting ones and campaign finance. We'll do that on another show. Does that sound like fun?
0: Well, I still got a couple of minutes. Tell us about the finance case.
1: Okay, the finance case, actually, one of the original parties to it was J.D. Vance.
0: Yeah.
1: And that's a case where, you know, you

0: There's a rule under the, God, I can't think of the name of the law, but the Federal Campaign Finance Act, I think, that says that PACs can't coordinate with individual political candidates. It's like there's an invisible barrier between them. PACs can get money, political, I forget what the PAC stands for. They can take money and you can
1: political action committees.
0: Political action, but they can't talk to each other. And it's kind of a fiction, I think, really. But
1: it's crazy.
0: They challenged it on the basis of free speech and said that this is a free speech issue and you cannot limit us from talking to political candidates or limit political candidates from talking to us. And the court agreed and said, hey, free speech issue, that's BS. It's no good anymore. And they basically shut down that law. So there you go.
1: That's huge.
0: So now it's like it's considered a kind of a natural extension of the Citizens United case that had to do with campaign contributions. So now, but it works on both sides. I think Kavanaugh wrote that opinion too, and he said now the playing field is equal for both Republicans and Democrats. People can put whatever money they want to, and have whoever they want to talking to whoever wants to talk to each other. You got the George Soroses on the one side, and you got the Elon Musks on the other.
1: That's another, in my opinion, simple, common sense, logical decision. It really is.
0: Well, but a lot of liberals think it's awful because they think that it promotes corruption. Believe it or not.
1: Life promotes corruption. I mean, come on. Give me a break. Don't eat the apple. Are you kidding? Life presents temptations and corruptions. It's all about decision making.
0: There's always going to be that, right?
1: Exactly. Since the beginning of time, don't eat the apple. Are you kidding me?
0: I agree.
1: All right.
0: So, all in all, I think this is a good day.
1: Oh,
0: I mean,
1: it's great.
0: I just don't like the policy implications of the birthright case, but I'm thrilled about the girls in sports case.
1: I am as well.
0: I'm going to go celebrate tonight.
1: I will have fun. Have fun. Have a great meal in the greatest city in the world on us. And again, I prefer going on a Thursday, but a Tuesday's fine because that's prime rib day. You know, you select the day. It doesn't matter.
0: We'll just have to go after the show.
1: All right, very well. No, they're not open at 6 o'clock, but that's okay.
0: Oh, what time do they open?
1: They're only open for lunch, Teresa. How long have you lived here?
0: Oh, I didn't know that.
1: Yeah, they close about 2:30,
0: 3 o'clock. I've been there for dinner. Oh, okay, I've been there for like parties over there.
1: Yeah, at the warehouse. You've never had dinner at Luigi's.
0: That's
1: just
0: true.
1: Special
0: You're right.
1: occasions.
0: That's true.
1: All right, well, enjoy your vacation.
0: That was fun.
1: Thank you so much for taking time and calling us today. We appreciate it.
0: You're welcome. Have a great week, Ralph.
1: You too. Enjoy New York. Teresa Golder!
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4: Hall, I'm Keith Peters in Washington. As America celebrates the signing of the Declaration of Independence on July 4th, a rare surviving copy of the document so important to the United States has turned up in London.
5: It is one of 11 copies printed in Exeter, New Hampshire in July 1776 and was seized from an American ship that was captured later that year. The document will now go on display. It was found by a volunteer at the British National Archives, Michael Skurr, who was cataloguing the papers of Royal Navy captains.
6: I called over to my boss and said, I think you need to come and have a look at this. Opened it up and realized it was the Declaration of Independence, the United States of America. Well, I feel very proud that I stumbled across it and that it will now be something which other people can enjoy, like I did.
4: The BBC's David Harper says it's the only known example of its kind outside of the United States. Back here in this country, Americans are gearing up to celebrate the anniversary. Visiting the National Mall in Washington, Chad George, a visitor from Columbus, Ohio, says America's birthday is something to celebrate.
7: I brought the family here for the 250th anniversary of the greatest country in the world. A lot of division in the world, but the reality is, as you've seen with the World Cup going on, we have the greatest country in the world, and you need to get out and enjoy it, which is why we're here right now.
4: A three-armed spacecraft is rushing to the rescue of a NASA telescope that's in danger of crashing back to Earth. Northrop Grumman launched Catalyst Space Technologies Lynx spacecraft on Friday from the Marshall Islands in the Pacific. The Pegasus rocket blasted off from the belly of a modified airplane, putting Lynx on course to reach NASA's Swift Observatory in about a month. More on these stories available at Town.

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1: In the War of 1812, our nation fought and won America's religious freedom. Today, that constitutional right is being assaulted once more from within.
2: Religious liberty and rights in general were under attack. We all of a sudden became the enemy.
1: In the important new documentary, By Dawn's Early Light, anti-Christian bias is exposed at the highest levels of government.
3: I got 6 months house arrest, 5 years probation.
4: I'm sorry, our rights have been suspended?
5: Hard to believe that the instruments of government would ever be used to punish faith.
1: Follow the sweeping investigation of President Trump's task force to eradicate anti-Christian bias. The governmental hostility and prejudice is uncovered, and Trump's fight to restore our constitutional liberties and religious freedom.
6: If we will not be governed by God, we must be governed by tyrants.
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0: AI may be the wave of the future, but there's growing concern about the stress it's already putting on power grids. Bob Agnew reports.
7: Extreme heat, like the weather sweeping the eastern part of the country, drives up energy demand for data centers, adding to their strain on power grids. And that's not all. Around the country, data centers have been blamed increasingly for a host of environmental problems. Some tech industry figures say the facilities have become something of a lightning rod for concerns over broader economic and societal changes posed by the growth in artificial intelligence. Bob Agnew reporting.
0: The Trump administration has lifted restrictions on artificial intelligence company Anthropic's latest versions of its Claude chatbot, ending a weeks-long ban tied to cybersecurity concerns. Anthropic said Tuesday night that its AI model called Claude Fable 5 is now widely available. News and analysis at townhall.com. I'm Keith Peters. Democratic governors are pressing the U.S. Postal Service to drop plans tied to President Trump's executive order on elections. More on this story from correspondent Ben Thomas reporting.
8: We will know a million mail-in ballots. There'll be a million envelopes, and you'll be able to know exactly, correctly, that citizens voted.
9: Commerce Secretary Howard Lutnick in March, as President Trump signed an executive order seeking to create a federal list of eligible voters, including those eligible to receive a ballot by mail. And the Postal Service filed a proposed rule in May limiting mailed ballots to those on that citizenship list. But a federal judge has since blocked the president's order, ruling it unconstitutional, and it barred agencies from implementing it. Now, Democratic governors from 9 states have sent the Postal Service a letter asking it to withdraw the proposed rule. I'm Ben Thomas.
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14: 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We still got lots to do. Coming up, I'll tell you about a U.S. Senate seat up in Alaska that's getting kind of complicated. The Supreme Court up in Alaska, not the United States Supreme Court, but their state Supreme Court said that a man by the name of Dan J. White can stay on the ballot and challenge the incumbent Dan White. It's kind of a Ken Mettler-esque attempt to confuse the voters. I'll explain what that means in just a second. And we'll get you caught up on U.S. officials in Qatar, where the talking is going to begin about talking. That literally was a statement that I took out of the New York Times. They're going to talk about talking. And coming up at 5, we'll talk a little sports. The Dodgers are on a roll, having a really successful road trip. They win the first.

3 against Oakland. They're going to sweep the Athletics. Robleski goes for the Dodgers tonight. Shohei Ohtani hit a home run last night for a big win for the Dodgers. And Serena Williams failed in her attempt to return at Wimbledon. It was a little more complicated than the score. She lost 3-6, 1-7, 6, and then lost again 3-6. But I think I watched every single point, and it was much closer than the score. And LeBron James is on his way out of L.A. Thank you, Jesus. Or maybe not. Maybe he goes to the Clippers. Who knows? But in the meantime, it is a Tuesday. Yeah, no.

0: Howard Marcus! What's really going on, Howard?
1: Howdy. Enjoying the nice weather up here. And actually, it's been mild in Bakersfield, relatively.
0: Yeah, it's really... Chris and I were just talking about that. We're getting a break. It's 90s. I can deal with 90s. I really can. Particularly on like a day like today where it's in the 90s, but there's like a breeze.
1: Yeah,
0: and it's not... It's almost comfortable. It's comfortable. I don't have a problem with the 90s.
1: No, you just opposed that with France, who's blaming us for people dying when it gets to the 80s over there. I mean, it's like, yeah, come to Bakersfield or, you know, take a drive through Death Valley in August if you want to see heat.
0: Is it true that more French die from heat than Americans die from gunshot wounds?
1: That's what they're saying, yeah.
0: That's crazy!
1: Well, it's mostly Europe. It's not just Frenchmen. I guess they say across Europe, the total numbers. Well, you're looking at... You know, somebody's pointing this out. You're living in a lot of these, like especially in England, you're living in 200-300-year-old buildings that don't have any insulation or like stone buildings, so they're freezing in the winter and hot in the summer.
0: Right.
1: And they don't have air conditioning, so you just sort of swelter. And people that are already at risk, obviously the elderly and the ill, are the ones they're going to kick off. And their answer is rather than global warming, we'll just kill our old people, which is insane.
0: But why would you not spend the day in the bath, have a towel around your neck?
1: Right.
0: All day long. I mean, there are ways to beat the heat, are there not?
1: You'd think so.
0: I would think so.
1: No, you know, look at New York. They talk about a heat wave, and they're in the 90s in a heat wave in New York. Now, they have horrible humidity, which is what would kill me, literally.
0: Yes.
1: You know, it is a big difference. We do have the lucky factor of you know, higher heat, but much lower humidity.
0: Yeah, absolutely.
1: Anybody traveled through the South like you have, and I've gone to the Midwest and stuff, it's horrible.
0: It is. It is as uncomfortable as it gets. You are soaking wet all day long.
1: Yeah, it is. And that's how a lot of the continent is also, I imagine, you know, the European continent. So I think that's a lot of it. But.
0: And I perspire more than others. I think it's because I don't have a lot of hair on my body, which I assume means I have open pores. And I perspire more than the normal person. So when I lived in Atlanta, when I would go to the South, it would be miserable. You have to you literally have to bathe like 3 or 4 times a day. You have to change clothes 3 or 4 times a day. Yep. It is really uncomfortable.
1: No, you take a shower, you step outside, you're taking another shower whether you like it or not.
0: Yeah. I've told the story. We were leaving when we buried my dad. We were leaving, going to the airport. And so I had to take all the bags to the car, which is about a 15-yard walk from my uncle's house to the car. 15-yard walk. And, you know, I had my mom's bags, my girlfriend's bags, my bags. So I probably made 3 or 4 trips, freshly showered. And I literally had to take a shower before we went to the airport.
1: Yeah, not horrendous. Yeah, it doesn't last. Well, you know, thank God for air conditioning. I mean, the reality of it is. And look, they're blaming us for global warming. And that's not, I'm not sure that's the subject we want to go into, but... Two biggest polluters were exempted out of the Kyoto Accords, which is India and China. The most pollutants in the world, the most carbon emissions, are exempt from any standards because the idea being, really, it's a wealth redistribution. We're going to blame the industrialized West and ignore the actual polluters with some kind of idea that there's some kind of equity there. And so to blame us when we've gone through all these gymnastics to try and lower our emissions, while other countries just belch away.
0: Yeah. And then to see Bernie Sanders get up and make a speech about this and then wave goodbye and go jump in his Learjet is just like, really?
1: To one of his several mansions. You know,
0: yeah.
1: I'm sure that, you know, he's not sitting at home without any air conditioning, especially in the Michigan summer.
0: Yeah.
1: You know, I think it's Michigan. Yeah, you imagine when he's around Vermont.
0: There,
1: too.
0: He's Vermont.
1: Or Vermont, yeah.
0: Yeah.
1: He's all miserable in the summer up there. But
0: No,
1: the reality of it is that, you know, you look at these kind of ideas and they're still applying the standard to us above everybody else.
0: Yeah.
1: And the reality is that, you know, what's end up happening. I'm not a soccer fan. I think it's a goofy sport.

0: Me too.
1: Sort of like watching paint dry. You know, they spend hours to get one goal.
0: But, yeah, I don't get it. I don't get it.
1: But having said that, the best thing, it's the best thing that's happened in America in the last 20 years. All these people coming over here and having every image that they had, the popular media, including our media, dispelled.
0: Yes.
1: You've seen it, footage after footage after footage. People astounded by the simplest of things that we take for granted.
0: Ranch dressing.
1: Ranch dressing. They're smuggling it back. They're
0: Buc-ee's.
1: Some of the airports.
0: Buc-ee's, which I had never heard of until the World Cup.
1: Right.
0: They're freaking out about Buc-ee's.
1: Yeah, they just went
0: never...
1: to Arizona. People stood outside for like 2 days.
0: Okay, wait. Chris is freaking out. Why am I supposed to know
2: about
0: Buc-ee's?
2: I'm not freaking out. I'm just shocked because it's the first time you've heard of Buc-ee's.
0: Well, that's what I mean, freaking out. Why am I supposed to know about Buc-ee's? There are none in California, are there?
2: No, but I mean, it's been a pretty big, like, sensation for the last, like, year and a half, 2 years.
0: But, like, where?
1: Not here. That's the thing. You'd have to travel a lot more, mostly Midwest and South.
2: There you go.
0: I've never seen this.
1: They're like, we have Loves here is what we have.
2: Now, you know what you're talking about is Scott.
0: Yeah?
2: Scott knows all about Buc-ee's.
0: Yeah? So they're big in Texas, I assume,
2: yes.
0: Then?
1: Yeah.
0: Okay. Yeah, I've never. I love Loves. I grew up with Loves.
1: A smaller version, really. Think of Buc-ee's to me as like a Walmart with a lot of gas pumps.
2: There you go.
1: Sort of.
0: But no, you're absolutely right. They're freaking out about the most simplest things, and they're finding out that America really is the greatest country on the planet.
1: It is. Refills of soda.
0: Yeah.
1: You know, and the funniest footage was a woman back in England yelling at the waiter, why can't I have a refill?
0: Yeah, that's funny.
1: You know, that was even funny. They're going home, and, you know, we need a lot of people to expats. People, how many of those people are saying, hey, I want to move to America? Well, that's the people we want, the people that appreciate us. You know, we don't need people here that, you know, we have enough people here of our own that hate us, let alone, you know, we don't need people coming here and then hating America.
0: Yeah.
1: But, you know, it's been really phenomenal. I'm watching video after video and just laughing my rear off because the how stunned they are. But things that you and I and most Americans, we really do take our lifestyle for granted.
0: We really do. We truly,
1: you
0: truly
1: know,
0: do.
1: We have, what, Bakersfield has how many Walmarts? Super Walmarts, 5?
0: Oh, yeah, they freaked out about Walmarts. Yep.
1: Yeah.
0: Yep, they freaked out about that. Yep. Lisa says, our associate producer in traffic department says Buc-ee's is awesome.
1: It is, yeah. It's another world. I've been to one.
0: Is it like a barbecue place?
1: Well, it's the closest you'll get to cramming a Costco, a Walmart, and a actual decent fast food place all in one place on that scale.
0: Really?
1: Yeah, it's humongous. You can buy anything, and just about anything you can think of. Like I said, Love's is the closest thing I can think of, but he made it about 2 or 3 times as big with even better food.
0: Okay.
1: You know, they do their briskets, the sandwiches are really well known.
0: When you're in Love's, the whole world's delicious.
1: Yeah, that's the closest thing we
0: loved.
1: Have. There's a Love's in Tehachapi, and there's one on the, I think it's on the I-5.
0: You know my favorite Love story, don't you?
1: Uh-uh.
0: Mr. Sinatra Jr. owned a Love's. Was on the corner of La Tierra and La Cienega.
1: I know where that one is.
0: You know where it is?
1: In L.A.
0: And
1: yeah,
0: that Ladera?
1: One on Pico.
0: Yes. Okay. So we're talking about that Ladera shopping mall. That's right where I grew up, Howard. That's right where I grew up, right down Sentinel Avenue. And between Sentinel and Slauson. And he owned a Honda dealership, Cata Corner, right across the way. You know that huge intersection right there?
1: Oh, yeah. Okay.
0: He owned that Honda dealership. And I'm in there with Sheena, my girlfriend at the time. And I'm like, do you know who that is? She's like, who? That's Frank Sinatra. She's like, that's not Frank Sinatra. I said, Frank Sinatra Jr. She goes, really? And I go, yes. And I had to do it, Howard. I had to do it. I went up and I said, Mr. Sinatra, I'm a huge fan. And of course, I idolize your dad. And I understand. And I had just learned this. And this is where I want him. I said, I understand that you're going to tour with your dad and lead the band. And he goes, you're absolutely right, young man. How did you know that? I said, I read about it. And I said, yeah, we're doing Vegas, and we're going to Reno, we're going boop, boop, boop, boop, boop. And so it was just wonderful, wonderful, wonderful.
1: Really?
0: Month later.
1: Well,
0: month...
1: he was in a band, with Desi Arnaz Jr.
0: Yeah, absolutely. They were kids.
1: What was it called? Dino? It was, they're all their names together.
0: Yeah. Hang on, Howard. I haven't finished my story. Hang on a second.
1: All right, go ahead.
0: No,
1: go
0: so
1: ahead.
0: Now it's a month or two later, and I'm in there with Sheena, and he's in there, and I'm not going to say anything to him again. I had my moment. And as he and this other black guy was leaving, he said, how you doing, Ralph? Good to see you again.
1: Wow.
0: I damn near died. It was almost as Rick, almost as, that was better than Rick Monday saying hello to me at Vero Beach.
1: Yeah, pretty cool.
0: Thought I'd share that with you.
1: Well, that shows how some of these guys are decent people. They really are. They actually take the time to remember you.
0: Yes, and he was
1: that's always kind of cool.
0: Really nice guy. A really nice man. Just really down to earth.

0: And it was weird. Like, nobody really knew who he was. He would sit in the bar. Yeah, he would sit in the bar, and nobody would bother him. Or maybe they knew it was him, and they didn't want to bother him for fearful, but I just walked up to the table and had to say something.
1: But. Well, I'll tell you, in L.A., and you know this probably, there's a different vibe. We people that are native to L.A., the whole thing is not to react to the star.
0: Exactly.
1: The way they are.
0: Yeah.
1: Now, it's the tourists that come up and run up. You know, when I was bodyguarding Dean Martin, the whole idea was basically, leave him alone. You know, these guys want to have some, they don't get a private life, but they like to just not be pestered in public.
0: Yes.
1: And, you know, I'd run into people all the time. And, you know, I remember when I was working at another job for a time, and Charles Bronson and Jill, his wife, came in. And the whole thing was not to bug them. You know, they were not looking at books. They didn't need me to come up there and ask for an autograph.
0: Yeah.
1: They probably would have given it to me. Actually, Charles Bronson probably wouldn't have. But, you know, one of those things that it was not cool to pester the celebrity if you're a native.
0: And now in the 21st century, it's totally changed. Now it's all about, can I get a picture?
1: Yeah, get a selfie.
0: Which I guess is easier. You know, you just got to stand there and let them boop, boop, boop. I guess that's easier than standing there signing your name. I got a couple of minutes left. Any thoughts on today's Supreme Court decisions?
1: Well, I think it was kind of a mixed bag. You know, for example, the federal institutions, the main thing about the reason why there was a kind of a split on what the president could fire or not fire was Congress has really abrogated a lot of the responsibility to a lot of these bodies. And the real answer was, if you read Gorsuch's opinion, was that Congress needs to claw that back, and it's part of the dismantling of the administrative deep state, the idea that we've taken all these agencies and given them lawmaking powers that weren't delegated to them. That was the idea for the decision for everything but essentially the Federal Reserve. I think it was a correct decision there, because they did draw the line on the ones that were never supposed to be completely independent, and when you give them the abilities that were not necessarily specifically mandated by Congress, for, you know, EPA being an example, for example, where they were actually using regulations to create essentially law. I think that was a good decision.
0: Yeah, but aren't they inconsistent?
1: For the Federal Reserve, because it was specifically, explicitly set aside. The other ones were set up that way, but had sort of clawed into more power than they were supposed to have.
0: But you're carving out an exception based on the result. You see what I'm saying? In other words, what they said was, if I interpreted it right, they're carving out an exception because this could essentially screw up the economy.
1: Well, the idea specifically was what the agencies had been set forth by Congress and what they were doing in practice primarily. And the idea being, I think there was an element of the Federal Reserve is so important to the economy, they really wouldn't want to mess with it. But the reality was the other agencies had basically grown in scope beyond their initial, what they were supposed to be doing. And that was a decision that what they decided on the agencies were the agencies taking on executive power versus legislative power. And when the agencies were taking on executive power, which was delegated to the president, he then therefore had the right to fire them.
0: But that was
1: a deciding factor.
0: But you don't fear that this is just going to go back and forth based on whoever's in the White House now all of a sudden?
1: Well,
0: the guys that are going to head the Nuclear Regulation Commission are going to be going back and forth based on whether it's a Democrat or Republican in the White House?
1: Well, it's always been that way because their terms expire. They're not for life. They're not like the Supreme Court. Once you're on there, you're on there. These guys have terms. You know, look at the Federal Reserve. You know, Trump had a beef with the prior guy, but his term expired. The same thing with every one of these agencies. It's going to mean that when you get to appoint somebody, it's always been partisan. It's just a matter of now it's going to be if they violate the agency's real guidelines set forth by Congress. And if Congress doesn't like it, they need to claw this stuff back.
0: Are they going to re-examine Lisa Cook? Because the court didn't say you can't fire her. The court simply said you didn't do it right.
1: Right. That's what they said. She's out of power, essentially, but her lawsuit can continue, which was the decision. So she still may get her job back.
0: Oh, she's got her job back.
1: Right. What I'm saying is that her law, they basically said, she's not specifically reinstated as part of this decision. However, her lawsuit, she still has a pending, the lawsuit's still ongoing. I think she's going to win her lawsuit based on the decision because they did exempt her out. But at the same time, I think the other agencies are done. And I think again, you got to remember that we've had a problem with that bureaucracy grows itself, and that power is not explicitly granted to either the president or the Congress, need to be maintained within those two branches of government. You cannot have an agency essentially taking on the role of Congress or the presidency, which is what the decision was when they had

0: essentially taken on the power of the presidency. That's where the Supreme Court stepped in and said, no, you can fire these people.
1: Yeah.
0: That was the clear difference, and that's what it was very clearly laid out. I read Gorsuch's brief. If you have a couple hours, nothing better to do, by the way. And that's essentially what he said, was that that was the deciding factor.
1: I just get a little nervous when we start messing around with...
0: That way. We're always partisan. I mean, we always have been.
1: If I could finish my sentence, my sentence was, I get a little nervous when we start messing around with 90-year precedents. That's all.
0: Well, the problem with the 90-year precedent is good and bad. That was the idea of the birthright citizenship you were talking about with Teresa, was that even though we all know specifically the law was specifically applied to the children of slaves, because we have a 100-year-plus precedent, they let it stay in place. Because they were reluctant to set that aside. So it could go either way. And even Roe v. Wade, look at that one. That was another precedent they set aside. That was 50-year.
1: I think the 14th Amendment is a little different. I think they read it as written in the Constitution. They had no choice. But like we talked about with Teresa, I see the problems, and we need to fill it. We need to solve the problems within the 14th Amendment.
0: You know, I thought about that while you guys are talking about a solution. You just bar travel visas for everybody in the third trimester. Silly as that sounds, it would actually stop.
1: That's a great idea, and we could do that. You could codify that.
0: You're allowed to put travel restrictions.
1: Absolutely. Absolutely. You're absolutely right. Right, all right. Very good, Howard. Always great to talk to you. Have a great week. Say hi to Mary. We'll talk to you next week.
0: All right, guy.
1: Hi, man. Howard Marcus. Quick timeout. We'll check the board when we come back, see what you all are talking about, get your thoughts on these last couple of days of this term of the Supreme Court. They are now in slumber until the first Monday in October, which is a great movie, by the way. The first Monday in October, starring Walter Matthau and I can't remember the female, but there are two Supreme Court justices who fall in love. It's a Ralph Bailey story. Justice hates fellow justice. Justice falls in love with justice.

0: Have a great time. 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
2: You know, it must be nice to be able to retire like Serena Williams and then say, I'm unretired. 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

0: I'm wondering, should I have given a cultural lesson in the hallway? Okay, I'll ask the audience. One of our employees, one of our colleagues, Kelly, lovely Kelly, has two wonderful young boys. I'm guessing their ages are about...
1: 11 and 8 is what I think she told me.
0: 11 and 8? Okay, that sounds about right. And one of our other employees, Snacks, is going to be an NBA official one day. He's on a direct path. He keeps climbing up the ladder, and he's knocking on the door of becoming an NBA official, where he can do that for the next 40 years until he's 65. Some of those guys that are officiating NBA are my age, literally. They're in their 60s. These guys get the job in their 30s, and they don't ever leave. And why would you not? They're making like $250,000, $300,000. Their travel is paid for. Everything is paid for. So anyway, I was going to introduce their kids. I was going to say, do you know who this young man is? And I was going to tell them, you're going to see him on television one day. He's going to be an NBA official. And when I asked them, do you know who this is? They said, is this your son? And everybody laughed. And I was like, no, it's not my son. What do you want me to punch you in the face? And I'm just wondering, should I have said, given a cultural lesson and said, just because we're the same color doesn't mean that we're related.
1: Nah.
0: Or is that too heavy for an 11 or an 8-year-old?
1: I think it's a little too heavy. I don't think they meant anything by it.
0: I know they didn't mean anything by it, but should I have kind of curbed that assumption that just because two Latinos are standing together that they're related, or two black folks?
1: Got down on one knee and explained it to him. Listen here, son.
0: I don't know. I don't know. What do you got on the board?
1: Nothing, actually. We're bare.
0: All right. Very good. We're going to go in the back half of the hour and get into this Alaskan Senate race. It may not mean very much to you right now, but this thing could be one of the deciding factors. There are going to be about four or five states, including Maine, where Graham Plattner has got a one-point lead over Susan Collins. That thing is not decided yet. I am shocked by that. Maybe Mainers, as they call themselves.

0: themselves are sobering up to the fact that Graham Plattner is a damn Nazi. But there are about four or five states that are going to determine whether or not the Democrats are going to overturn the U.S. Senate. And Alaska is one of them. And a man by the name of Dan J.
1: With SRN News, I'm Keith Peters in Washington. Festivities commemorating the 250th anniversary of American independence ramped up across the United States on Friday as demonstrations of national pride and hints of political polarization were balanced with efforts to stay safe as much of the country baked under extreme heat. President Trump was on his way to South Dakota to deliver a speech and watch fireworks at Mount Rushmore. And in a novel twist, there will be a ball drop in New York City's Times Square at midnight to usher in the July 4th holiday. The rush is on across Venezuela's north coast to identify loved ones before it's too late. With at least 2,295 people killed in the deadly earthquakes last week, the country is overwhelmed with bodies that officials are struggling to collect, identify, and preserve. This is SRN News.
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7: 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You most definitely could not possibly do any better than to reach out to Paul Sheldon several months before turning 65. 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

0: It's Wednesday, and the folks from Adaptive Networks, Jennifer and Ryan Van Alstyne, are live in studio. For those watching, this would be Jennifer to my immediate left, and that's Ryan with the beard, just in case you were confused. What's really going on?
1: Well, you know, another day in paradise.
0: It does feel like paradise. We're getting a break here. It's July 1st, and it's 90 degrees, and it's breezy.
2: Yep.

0: pleasant outside.
1: Do you remember the couple of 4th of Julys where I was actually wearing a sweater?
0: Yeah.
1: Yeah.
0: I don't remember
1: a couple
0: that.
1: Years ago.
2: Yeah. Like 2 years ago. It was like in the 80s or something.
0: Yeah.
2: It was like so mild. You know, because usually it's like 4th of July. It's like 110.
0: Yeah, absolutely.
2: You wake up by 10 o'clock. It's, you know, already breaking 100 degrees. But we've had a couple pretty mild ones lately.
0: Does your house get warmer later in the evening? Am I the only one? I've asked Chris this. I've asked my house. I'll set it at like 77.
2: Okay.
0: And then around midnight, I'm sweating. And I got to go down about 75. It gets warmer as it gets later.
2: Maybe you're just warming up as you sleep, you know?
0: Is that a possibility? A physiological possibility?
2: I guess so.
1: I mean, well.
2: It'd be weird because, I mean, the heat on the house should be technically
0: should be
2: coming
0: going
2: down.
0: Down. Yeah. You would think.
2: Yeah, you would think.
0: And then around 4, then I'm freezing and I got to get up and turn it off.
2: Right.
0: It's ridiculous.
2: Right.
0: I don't know why I'm boring you with my
2: ridiculous can't find one
0: line.
2: Temperature that just sticks,
0: yeah.
2: Right?
0: So I understand that you guys had a recent battle with cybersecurity. It's come to reality. We've been talking about it for weeks, if not months, and it's absolutely hit one of your clients.
2: Yeah, we sure did. So we just got back from a conference last week. So one of the things that had come up, it was really around automation and AI, particularly in our industry. But cybersecurity came up a lot, and one of the newer threat vectors, one of the very emerging ones, is one we were talking about. And fast forward to this week, and we had one hit, and our security teams were able to pick it up near real time. And so then we had our team go in and actually look and go back through with the user and be like, okay, we were getting the data real time. So we're like, hey, something happened. Computer is secured. It's isolated. But we want to go through and actually see firsthand what these, you know, what this newest threat looks like. And so we're able to go through, reassure the user, use it as a training opportunity to say, hey, if you see this thing, it's just be careful what you do. So what it ended up being is a website got hacked. Anybody's site would be susceptible to that. And they used, they're called CAPTCHAs. Where you go to, like, how many cars do you see in this? And you have, like, a 4x4 grid, and it's usually 4 of the tiles. So they're using these CAPTCHAs now. And when the user verifies it, it's actually a fake CAPTCHA is what it is.
0: Yeah.
2: And then it pops up and says, hey, copy this into your computer and do this with it and run it. And they're running malicious code on their computer. And it pretty much instantly starts doing a reconnaissance and trying to steal their data and do whatever it can with the computer and then spread if it has the ability to other devices on the network. So,
0: what is their goal? Once they have the data, what do they do with that?
2: Money. They hold it ransom. So they can either encrypt the data or you don't have access to it. So we may have talked about it a couple weeks ago. You have availability and you have confidentiality. Well, you actually have confidentiality, integrity, and availability are the three data pillars when you're talking about cybersecurity and protecting data. Confidentiality is pretty self-explanatory. I don't want anybody else to see it.
0: Right.
2: The way they do that is they exfiltrate the data and say, hey, I've got all your clients' credit card data, or I've got their medical data, or whatever protected data, whatever valuable data. And they say, you know, either pay us or we're going to release it in a lot of cases. And the availability is when they target with a ransomware. They encrypt your data so you don't have, it's not available for the users. So those are the two pillars they're going after. And they're just getting so much more sophisticated in how they carry out these attacks.
0: Yeah. How does law enforcement get involved? Is there any attempt at prosecution for these people?
2: If it's a big enough compromise, they'll get involved. But you're not recovering from the loss. You know, law enforcement, it's whatever's happened has happened. They've taken your data, they've encrypted your data. You're still, as a business, having to take on the loss, and you know, one way or another. And
0: hopefully they be stopped?
2: They should be, but I mean, they're outside of the U.S. Most of them are all outside of the U.S.
0: And really?
2: You can't extradite.
0: Didn't know that.
2: You know, Russia, China, adversarial countries that you can't go over there and do anything. I mean, the government can, and sometimes they do, have adversarial techniques they use against these groups and ways they can take them down and other ways they can put pressure. But they're still hitting the businesses and hitting people's bottom line.
0: Wow. That's frightening.
2: Yeah.
0: It really, really is. Talking with Jennifer and Ryan Van Alstyne from Adaptive Networks. Tell us more about the conference.
2: Yeah, so the conference was great. We were there with about 500 other MSPs from across the nation, and some that are

0: the pond over in Europe. And we were just talking about all things AI, automation, cybersecurity. It was very enlightening. Actually plays into what we wanted to talk about today.
1: Yeah.
0: Which was, and they shed some really good light on it, and that is that bigger isn't always safer. So a lot of people will think that, oh, I need to go with, you know, maybe the big box MSP, or because these guys have a larger staff, that's going to mean better outcomes for my company. And one of the things that was kind of reinforced from one of a very large MSP was that, one, they have a lot of the same problems that we have as smaller MSPs. They don't have any new challenges that we haven't already faced. And most of the time, we've overcome those challenges already while they're still trying to, you know, figure things out. So you think of it like kind of like a boat, right? And you have a small boat, you know, one of these little fast boats that can move really fast. Something changes, it needs to turn, and it's going a different direction versus a large, you know, cargo container ship. They don't turn very fast.
1: Right.
0: And it's very, very true. And they were up there on the stage and very open and honest about some of the challenges and the struggles. And I looked around the room, and many of the other MSPs were just kind of had the same look like I had, like, well, I'm surprised that, you know, an MSP with, you know, hundreds of technicians, you know, I think like 500-600 technicians, is having these problems that a lot of us have already already overcome in different ways.
1: Wow.
0: So yeah,
2: in IT, you've got to be able to move, you know, super quickly because these threats are evolving so fast.
1: Yeah.
2: And you know, it's too fast to like go and train, you know, train employees at the clients, you know, because that's, you know, traditionally has always been a part of a cybersecurity, is you go and you train your employees, this is what to look for. But now it's so sophisticated and things are moving so quickly, I don't even know how well that actually helps anything to, you know, go in and do trainings for people, because like he was talking about, like with the CAPTCHA and stuff, I don't know if anybody would really be able to detect that.
1: Yeah, no kidding. How would you? How could you determine the difference? I mean,
0: there are training, but it's moving so fast that the challenge is you have to be in front of and anticipate the user making the wrong decision. You know, user gets decision tree. We have to assume they're going to make the wrong decision nowadays. And then it's like, what do we do? What protection do we have after it happens to thwart, you know, almost real time? One of the other things that was interesting that we had talked about is how fast the threats move. And where we used to have like days or weeks where an adversary would do reconnaissance, you've only got a couple of hours. So if there's like a zero-day event and there's no patch for it, there's no way to implement a direct fix from, you know, like a software patch that closes whatever security gap. If it's not there, you only have a couple of hours from when the attack starts, and you really only have less than a day. I think it's like the 20-hour window now of being fully remediated. Of that issue.
1: Can you detect when the attack starts?
0: Yes. Yeah. We have a lot of sophisticated systems that are pulling every signal coming from the computer, what websites a user went to, what information was exchanged, you know, what sites or hosts they may have connected to, and then everything that's leaving the network as well, keeping an eye on what's leaving the network and seeing that it's going places it shouldn't be going.
1: Right.
0: And so our security operations teams are very, very aggressive on those. And when something does happen, they can also tell us what data that the adversary had access to or saw. So if it was email, if it was files on the computer, we can actually see. So we'll know right away what our exposure is. So, yeah, so, I mean, bigger isn't always better. It doesn't mean you can move fast. Sometimes it's quite the opposite. So
1: yeah, that's surprising. That is shocking. Yeah.
0: We've focused on staying very nimble and very efficient. So that really plays into why we work so hard to do advanced automations. And that plays in how we can use automations to detect and respond to cybersecurity incidents and stay as close to real time as possible. So sometimes it's help from other parties, like our security operations team. They're dedicated to doing exactly that. That's all they do. They're eyes on glass and looking at everything that's happening on the devices. And they're seeing sensors from all over the world, from thousands, if not millions of devices. And they're correlating all that data. So when they say something's bad, you can pretty rest assured that something's bad.
1: Yeah.

0: and they're taking action on our behalf. So if it's 2 o'clock in the morning, you know, you got to sleep sometime. Those guys are acting, you know, on our behalf. You know, what they did the other day was just instantly, as soon as they detected, isolate the computer.
1: Yeah, that's
0: the computer can do no damage. They can't move any data around or do anything beyond that device. And it's very effective.
1: Yeah, that's what I was going to ask you. Your recent client that had the issue, did they pick it up or did you?
0: We picked it up.
1: You picked it
0: up? Yeah, we picked it up. Yeah. We literally had we had an email on our, or a ticket on our board, and we had a phone call to all of our engineering team that was, this needs to be responded to right away. So they come in as a critical ticket, and we see those and responded. So they hit us within minutes of the incident, and then we were already on the device rectifying it just a few minutes later.
1: Wow,
2: that's
1: incredible.
2: They didn't extract any data.
0: We stopped them. We do the kill chain happens pretty quick, and it's usually fast enough that they're not able to get to much or make any significant headway.
1: Just one of the reasons, if you're a serious business owner, why you should get on board with Adaptive Networks. AGM has done it, and it's saved us. You have no idea, but I'm not going to go there. But you should get with these folks. Call them at 241-0638. Heard them online at adaptive-net.com. Any final thoughts before I let you go?
2: I would just say, yeah, the conference we were at actually wasn't about cybersecurity, although we did talk a lot about it. It was about advanced automation. So
1: Right. That's
2: one thing that we're doing for our clients. And they rolled out some really exciting new developments that they're working on. And so it allows us to go into each of our clients and be able to customize and make automations that really help their bottom line.
1: Yeah.
2: You know, anytime you can cut work hours, you know, from what employees have to do, it always helps.
1: Yeah, especially around here.
2: Yeah.
0: And then we've got, this is the third part, I think, to the series next week.
1: Yes, next week
0: will be the final
1: one.
0: So next week is going to be the what you need to do to make the move, how to make the move, how to make it smooth, why it's not as scary as you think it might be.
1: Outstanding. Looking forward to it. Welcome back from the South. Is that your first time in the South?
2: No, we go back to Oklahoma quite a bit because I have family there. And then we've been back to Tennessee a couple times, but we're actually going to New York next week for a client.
1: Nice.
2: So, yeah, so doing some work over there for a client, and we're going to bring the kids with us on that one, too, and make a little mini vacation out of it.
1: Where in New York are you going?
2: Manhattan.
1: Nice.
2: Yeah.
0: Yeah, I've never been, so first time for me.
1: Really?
0: First time for me, first time for the kids, so we're going to have a lot of fun.
2: Yeah, I don't really care for big cities too much, but New York's.
1: You got to do New York.
2: New York.
1: You
2: got to
1: experience New York. I don't know if you got to live in New York.
2: No, I can't.
1: But you got to experience New York. You're going to climb the Eiffel Tower. You're going to climb the Empire State Building.
0: Which one are we doing? We're doing one of the buildings, I think.
2: Well, our son's really into architecture right now. So I have a whole, like, we got to go see, you know, Empire State, Chrysler Building, One World Trade Center, all that stuff.
1: You didn't hear the story of the day today?
2: Oh, I did hear that.
1: The couple that climbed the Empire State Building to ask his girl to marry him.
0: No. What happened?
1: They climbed the Empire State Building.
0: Like they scaled it?
1: Yes.
0: That's wild.
1: They not only, not the top, but like the antenna. The antenna. They climbed all the way up. What? And then with WABC's helicopter circling, he dropped to a knee. They got hitched, climbed back down.
0: And then got arrested.
1: And went to jail. You can't skip me.
0: I was going to ask if they base jumped or something. Like, they didn't even do anything. Yeah.
1: That would be smart.
0: Yeah.
1: Glide along to Long Island
0: or
1: something.
0: At least you get a chance to get out there, maybe.
1: Jennifer and Ryan Van Alstyne from Adaptive Networks. 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Quick time out. Nick Ragone will join us in the 5. We're going to talk about the Battle of Gettysburg, the Gettysburg Address. I got some other miscellaneous news and notes to get to. We've got some sports news breaking as well. 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
1: Man, I love this place. 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

0: a.m. Hey, folks, Scott Cox here from the First Look with Scott Cox radio program. We are taking Friday off to celebrate our 4th of July weekend. We'll be back on Monday. Have a great time. 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

0: Jaw hurts. Had a Rico lock. I want to thank Jennifer and Ryan Van Alstyne for joining us. And I lied, they will not be here next Wednesday. They just told us next Wednesday. We're doing Tuesday.
1: Hmm?
0: What are you talking about?
1: Oh, I said next, not next week, 2 weeks.
0: Yeah, all right, this is Tuesday. Yeah, not next week, following week. 842-537-6842-KERN, anything on the board?
1: I got a couple here.
0: What do you got?
1: Ralph, understanding that President Biden and his son made money off the presidency, are you comfortable with our president making literally hundreds of millions of dollars off of these coins of no real value?
0: Well, first of all, that's absolutely incorrect. He did not make hundreds of millions of dollars. Get real. Get your facts right. He made $1 billion. $1 billion. But technically, you're right, because I have it itemized. Technically, you're right. He made $655 million on celebration coins. He made $526 million on crypto coins. He made $77 million just from his plantation down in Florida, Mar-a-Lago. He made $4.7 million on Trump watches. And I don't know if you all have ever seen the motion picture Paper Moon, in which Tatum O'Neill won an Academy Award at the age of 11. And I hate to speak ill of the dead, but her no good piece of crap father, who was so jealous of her even at 11, did not show up for his daughter's acceptance of the Academy Award. Did you see that film? Well, just in case you didn't, the theme of the show is they're grifters. And what do they grift? They sell Bibles. Let's get back to our president. He made approximately $850,000 selling Bibles. Donald J. Trump will go down in history. That's all I'm going to say about that. I don't feel like fighting with my audience. I didn't even have it in my rundown, even though I put it in my notes. Here's how I put the show together. And don't ask me why, but I get an envelope. I literally get an envelope, and I just jot down notes. And I jotted this. This was the big story of the day. Everybody led with this story, how much money the president has, that he's made $1 billion, that his sons are involved, and blah, blah, blah, blah, blah. And yes, it's unsightly. I don't know if it's corrupt. I haven't investigated. I don't have the facts to back that up. But yes, it's completely unsightly when, in fact, when did I write these facts down? I hope I wrote it down. God dang it. Did I write it down? There are some numbers that are amazing. Yes, I did write it down. That 54% of Americans cannot afford to go to dinner. That 65% of America say they have no money for the future. 66% of the American citizens can't come up with $1,000 inside of 48 hours. That's frightening. 66% of the people that live in this country can't come up with a grand inside of 48 hours. Which means if someone dies in their family, they can't afford

0: or to bury them. If somebody gets badly sick, they can't afford to take care of them. If there's any kind of disaster, their car, whatever. Because you got to pay the, what do you have to pay when you have an insurance, even if you've been hit? You've got to pay the deductible. Hell, I got hit in college. They destroyed my car. And my dad still had to come up with like $750 for the deductible. Well, if more than half the country can't even come up with $1,000, that's why you see these people running around with these hoopties with these huge dents in their car, because they can't afford to fix them. And finally, I literally can't read my own writing, but it's 71%.
1: I'm gonna come in and take a crack at it.
0: Yeah, come and take a look. Chris can't. Chris is the only one that can decipher, because he's forced to read my writing every single day.
2: Every single day.
0: What's that? You something? What do you got? What's your best guess?
2: Vacations.
0: Nicely done. That's classic. 71. Bailey, Trump money, take two. And get this. Wait till you hear this one. 71% of the country can't afford occasion.
1: Occasion?
0: That's what I see. I don't see it. I don't know how you got a V out of that, boy. That looks like
1: either a U or a V, and I'm pretty sure it's a VA.
0: Yeah, it is a vacation. So, yes, it's incredibly unsightly when we are in economic upheaval. But the stock market's doing well. And that's how the president responded. Do I have that? Oh, I think I have it. I don't think I sent it to you. I think I've got it. But yeah, that's how he responded. Everybody's doing well. 401ks are up. Boop, boop, boop, boop, boop. But yes, he's made $1 billion while in the presidency. And that's just... And you know what? Another reason I kept it off the rundown. The Obamas were not filthy rich before they became president of the United States. They really weren't. The Clintons were not filthy rich before they got in the presidency. And now these people are filthy rich. I mean, there are categories. Were the Obamas well off? Of course, they were two attorneys. They were well off. Were they rich? No, they were well off. Were they affluent? No. Were they wealthy? Certainly not. They certainly are now. Did they have four homes before when he was in the Senate? No, they had one. And they had a vacation place in Hawaii. Now they have a home in Hawaii. They have a home in Martha's Vineyard. They have a home in Georgetown. How do you make that kind of money on $400,000 a year? So I can't really bag on Trump when all these legislators, including Nancy Pelosi, come in wealthy and leave rich.
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5: Town Hall, I'm Keith Peters in Washington. The nation's capital is preparing to celebrate America's 250th birthday in a big way. Willie Nelson has the rundown.
6: Washington is preparing for a historic 4th of July as the nation celebrates 250 years of American independence. Thousands are expected to gather on the National Mall for a day of patriotic festivities, including military flyovers, live entertainment, fireworks, and a Freedom 250 celebration featuring remarks from President Trump. The nation's capital is serving as the centerpiece of America's 250th birthday celebration, with visitors traveling from across the country to mark the historic milestone. Willie Nelson, the White House.
5: Across much of the country, extreme heat is a concern this holiday weekend. Philadelphia canceled its Salute to Independence parade. The Great American State Fair on the National Mall in Washington shut down for a few hours in the early afternoon, even as more than 200 people were waiting in line for the Ferris wheel. Wildfire threats in the West, correspondent Ed Donahue has the latest.
7: Red flag wildfire warnings are in effect in several states in the West. The Cottonwood Fire in Utah is the biggest. A state of emergency has been declared. Fireworks are being restricted. The National Weather Service issued a rare, particularly dangerous situation warning. UCLA geography professor Park Williams says the West got a good amount of rain to start the year, but...
8: The tap just totally turned off, so low precipitation totals and really high temperatures have left our forests really abnormally parched.
7: Red flag warnings stretch from Idaho to southern Arizona and New Mexico. I'm Ed Donahue.
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